0: This is Lee Habib, and this is Our American Stories. And today we have a story of friendship from a former Marine, Jason Porter. Here's Jason with a story of his best friend, Forrest Johnson, a.k.a. Fari.
1: I used to go to breakfast several times a week right over here at the Red Hot Inn, and he was always there every single day at a certain time, and he sat by himself, and he had a hat on, and it said 95th Infantry on it, and it had a, you know, you see veterans wear pins and stuff on their hat, but he had a combat infantryman's badge on his pin, and I knew he was a World War II veteran, and I observed him for several weeks or months, never talked to him, and finally, I'm like, I gotta go talk to this guy. We spent a ton of time just talking, drinking coffee, and through that, he brought me to the veterans group. And this veterans group was very unique when I got there because I was by far the youngest guy there. Most of them were all World War II veterans. I'm actually seeing guys here at this group, like you would read about just incredible events that you would see on the History Channel or study about. These guys were actually there. So I met guys who actually landed at Iwo Jima, who actually parachuted in on Normandy on D-Day. There was a guy who was on the USS Indianapolis. I met guys who unlocked the gates at Dachau. Like, these are the kind of guys I got to meet there. And they talked among veterans, among friends, among peers, unvarnished. And these guys are really the greatest generation, my heroes. I really looked up to these guys. When people look at Europe, everybody thinks of D-Day. Well, D-Day was like, that was the very, very beginning of the campaign. When D-Day happened, there was about 4, 5, or 6 divisions that landed on the beach that day. The 95th is actually known for the campaign in Metz. Leading up to that campaign, that's where Fori and his unit, you know, they were decimated there, really. And so they form in 1942. They trained and lived together 24/7, 365 for approximately 2 years. They're the plank owners. They're the first original organic group of guys that come together to form this division. And once they deploy into France and they deploy into the battlefield, those outfits get consumed by casualties in the battle. So he joined in 42 and he deployed to France with Patton's 3rd Army and the 95th Infantry and left the battlefield on November 10th, 1944. In the assault on Ammenvillers, Fori talked about a guy was shooting at him, a sniper was shooting at him, and he took a rifle grenade. And a rifle grenade, you put it in the end of the barrel of your rifle, and he shot, and it went up in the top of a barn, and he got the guy that was shooting at him. They continue the assault. And Fori went to cross a road. Like, a platoon is on one side, the other guy's on the other side. And have you ever heard of a German 88? So it's designed to shoot planes out of the sky at tens of thousands of feet. Well, the Germans actually then employed them as anti-tank and then anti-tank.

0: Fori and his guys, they're moving up the street, and Fori at some point had to cross the street, and there's a German 88 like 2 miles away, has the street just dialed in, and a German 88 hits beside Fori. So it shoots down the road and blows up and just blows into a cone. So had Fori been completely in that impact zone, I mean, he wouldn't have been alive. I would have never been friends with him. But he's just on the fringe of it. And it catches his side. It blows a bunch of his gear off. His leg and hip is just destroyed, blown apart. And he talked about praying at that point. And he said he knew that God had comforted him, and he knew he was going to live to see his son. How he knew that, I don't know. But that was his testimony. A couple of his guys run across the road, snatch him up. The German 88 continues to fire. The German infantry is maneuvering on them in a counterattack. So they scoop him up. They run him to the back, to basically the other side of a building or a courtyard. Another guy grabs him, but they throw him on the hood of a Jeep, not strapped down or anything. The Jeep takes off across a potato field, full bore. Well, guess what's happening to the Jeep? The Jeep is being fired upon, and as Fori's trying to hang on, he's blown apart. They go across a potato field, up over the hill. The guys never see him again. That's it. It's like what happened to Forrest Johnson. So after Fori was wounded and evacuated off the battlefield on 10 November 1944 from Amonvillers, France, he went into the hospital, recovery, came home. He tried to pick up his life when he got home. He had a son, and his son had lived with his grandparents, which would have been Fori's mom and dad. So as when Fori came home, he tried to connect with his son. Well, his son didn't really see him as dad because he'd been gone after the hospital recovery and whatnot, and all the time in service. He'd been gone nearly 4 years. So the boy saw grandpa as the father figure. So that was a real struggle, and then just struggling to being back. But one of the absolute highlights of his life, which he talked about often, like this was like one of his best memories of his life, was the 95th Infantry Division reunion, 1950. So this would have been 5 years after the war. They had it in Chicago, and somehow Fori found out about it. So they haven't talked since 10 November 1944, right? Here comes the reunion in 1950. Fori shows up in the afternoon, maybe a day late. I don't know. But he walks into the hotel in Chicago, and he sees a whole bunch of his friends.
1: And what a story we're hearing, folks. And when we come back, we're going to find out what happens when the 50th reunion celebration of the 95th Infantry, well, when all those guys meet the guy they hadn't seen since November 10th, 1944. The story of Fori Johnson continues here on Our American Story. 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
5: And we return to Our American Stories and Jason Porter telling us the story of his friend and hero, World War II veteran Farry Johnson. Jason picks up the story in 1950 as Farry walks into a reunion full of his old buddies, men who thought that Farry was killed in action fighting Nazis back in 1944.
6: Farry walks up behind him and says, "What kind of clown outfit is you guys around here?" He gives some disparaging remarks, and those guys turn around like they are just going to belt somebody. And they turn around and see Farry Johnson, the guy that they'd seen get blown up. And he described how they just hugged him, and just it was just an incredible, incredible reunion. So they were there 4 days, and they went on a bender. Talked about, you know, things that happened on the battlefield after Farry was hit, who survived, who didn't survive. So one of the things that they did is they had a gigantic Nazi flag. If you've seen the giant red flag with a big white background with a swastika in the middle of it, they had a huge one of them that they pulled off of Gestapo headquarters in Hamm, Germany. Somebody brought this flag out, and over the course of the reunion that was held at this hotel, all the surviving members of his company signed that flag. So when I met Farry 60 years later, as members of his company began to dwindle, over the time that flag, each guy would have it for a while, and they'd maybe give a talk at a VFW post, a elementary school, stuff like that. So when I met Farry, he had the flag. It was his turn to have the flag. And every now and then he'd bust it out and we'd look at it. We'd look at the names on it. One time we tried to call a couple of the guys on the flag. You know, this is kind of pre-Facebook and stuff. It was a little harder to find guys. So every year, Farry would invite me to go to the division reunion. Well, then the division reunion, I got to, there was just nobody there. 2012, I talked to Farry. I said, "Farry, that flag really needs to be in a museum." He's like, "Well, it's not my flag. I can't give it away." Okay. Well, I'm not pushing him or anything, but I'm like, I don't really want to just see it stuffed under a bed or something. Like, when you're gone, it should go somewhere as it means something. So he agreed to bring it to the National World War II Museum in New Orleans. And at this time, there was 3 guys from his company that were still alive. I set up a meeting with the curator at the museum. I'm like, hey, these veterans are coming in. They have this flag. I told them the background of the flag. You know, they want to pass it off to you. So I pack up for A. Johnson, bring him on flight. He's in a wheelchair. I'm pushing him all through security. You know, it's quite a chore to get him down there. Once we get down there, Hal Smith and his wife, they roll in, I think, on a motorhome. And the other guy, who I can't remember, he comes in and they're just hanging out and talking. And they have the flag. And the next day at noon or 1 o'clock, we're going to turn the flag over to the museum, right? So I sit back and I just basically serve these guys, bring them sandwiches, bring them drinks. And they're talking about the war, their life. You know, they're old men, but they're talking like they're 22. And they are, although 65 some years had passed, they are still brothers. They're bonded by their time in service and what they did together. So the time is approaching. I'm like, all right, guys, you know, hey, it's 11 o'clock. At 1 o'clock, we got to be at the museum. Right, guys? They're like, oh, yeah, good. Get us another beer. I'm like, all right. And it gets down to 1 hour. And I'm like, all right, guys, in an hour, you know, we need to start pack up and go. And the museum's ready to receive us. And I'm like, all right, guys, half hour, you know, let's wrap it up. And I don't remember which one. I want to say it was for. He turned around. He's like, tell them we're not coming. We'll decide next year. The guys didn't want to break up the meeting. They didn't want to give up the flag because that gave them a reason to see each other again. Because if they gave up the flag, they didn't have an excuse to meet up the next year. There was no next year because by that time next year, they were all gone. And Forey was the last man to have the flag, and he was the last one from that unit. I don't know what happened to the flag now. He wanted it, something meaningful to happen with it, so maybe it is in the museum. I don't know. I was sitting right next to him the last time that I spoke with him. He kept it in a briefcase right next to his chair, and I visited with him 7 or 8 days before he died, and it was sitting there. Forey Johnson lived several blocks from church where my wife and I attended church. And I would go down the road and visit Forey, have coffee, have breakfast. And one day I walked up to his house, his screen door was open. He had his breakfast in front of him and he was in the middle of praying and he was praying out loud. So I just kind of paused. I didn't want to barge in on him or interrupt him. And I couldn't help but overhearing him a little bit. And it was amazing to hear him. Just simple prayers of an elderly man talking to God. And he thanked God for saving his life in World War II. His little boy that was 4 or 5 years old and came back, he later died when he was very, very young. And he talked about wanting to see his son. He talked about his surviving children and wanting them to know God and know Christ. And the line I always remember, he's like, help me do good stuff and not bad stuff. Amen. And I paused for a minute and then I walked to his, hey, Jason, how you doing? Get the coffee, this and that. So after the New Orleans handing off the flag incident, where we didn't actually hand off the flag, I believe it was the following summer, I get a random phone call. It's a voicemail from Forey. It said, hey, why don't you and Valerie come over? Bring the kids. Bring your swim trunks. We're going to have a party and it's on Tuesday afternoon at 4. You know, who has a party at 4 in the afternoon on a Tuesday? Well, Forey did. And he's like, I want to see you guys. I'm getting down to the end, you know, and I want to see you. And then he just abruptly hung up the phone. And he lived at a T intersection. I rolled up there on Tuesday afternoon at 4. And I'm not kidding you. There was cars lining the street, both sides of the street, all three directions for 2 blocks at this guy's house. 90-some-year-old man. It was his kids, his grandkids, his great-grandkids, all of his friends that he worked with at GM, all of his guys that were still alive from the veterans group. It was absolutely packed. You almost needed, traffic control there. I couldn't believe it. And I was so happy, and he was very happy. And one of the things he said, we were sitting around talking. He's like, hey, why does everybody wait for the funeral to do this? And I think he kind of knew that was in August, and then he died January 1st. It was just so, so wonderful to see all those people turn out for him. It was just a real privilege to know him. It's like him and all of his peer group were my heroes, and getting to spend that time was valuable because, you know, when I met all those guys in the early 2000s, you know, 10 years later, they're not around. We don't get to hear their voices anymore. We get to read it off a page. You know, he certainly wasn't a perfect guy or anything, but he was very, very genuine, and he was my best friend. You know, although we were 50 some years separated, he was my best friend for a long time. And I miss him.
5: And you've been listening to Jason Porter talking about his friend, Fari Johnson. And Jason made an important decision that one day when he decided not to just say hello and move on to that old guy sitting there with a hat that indicated he fought in World War II. He got to know him. And we should all do that, by the way, with soldiers and just strangers, because that person could end up being your best friend and you can end up learning a whole lot about life from them. And I keep thinking about those simple prayers of an elderly man. God, help me do good stuff and not bad stuff. And a special thanks to Shiloh Carosa, who is a Hillsdale graduate and does special work for us, bringing us stories like these, just beautiful stories. Fari Johnson's story, in a way, Jason Porter's too, here on Our American Stories.
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14: 880 Weather Watch calls for cloudy skies overnight with a few showers. Temperatures around 40 with winds out of the southeast at 5 to 10. Thursday, chance of showers with high temperatures in the low 60s and southeast winds at 10 to 20. Friday, scattered showers and thunderstorms with high temperatures in the mid-60s and southwest winds at 10 to 20. Saturday, lots of sun and high temperatures in the low 70s. Sunday, plenty of sun with high temperatures reaching the low 80s. On Monday, Memorial Day, we'll see a slight chance of showers and storms with highs in the mid-80s, and for Tuesday, lots of sun, with high temperatures in the mid-80s. That's a look at your latest forecast. In the 880 Weather Center, I'm meteorologist Ray Miller. For more, check KRVN.com.
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17: Fox News, I'm Tom Graham. President Trump once again threatening Iran after giving its leaders another shot at negotiations. Fox's Aisha Hosni at the White House.
18: President Trump hopes Iran is close to accepting a nuclear deal with the U.S., but warns he is ready to ditch a six-week ceasefire and resume strikes if they don't.
17: Meantime, U.S. military says it boarded an Iranian-flagged oil tanker that was suspected of trying to violate the American blockade. Elon Musk's SpaceX heads to Wall Street. The company's shares will be listed on the NASDAQ.
19: Musk unveiling SpaceX's filing for its blockbuster initial public offering with the Securities and Exchange Commission. The IPO is expected to raise a record amount of money, valuing Elon Musk's company at up to $2 trillion.
17: Fox's Hillary Barsky stock sale could also make Musk the world's first trillionaire. 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
5: This is Our American Stories, and we tell stories about everything here on this show. And up next, author Andrew Thompson, here to share the stories behind curious phrases and everyday sayings. Take it away, Andrew.
23: Blowing hot and cold means to change one's mind or be inconsistent, and it derives from classical mythology and one of the fables of Aesop, the ancient Greek writer from 570 BC. In it, he tells the story of a man who meets a mythical beast who's part man and part goat on a winter's day. When he meets the beast, the man blows on his hairs to warm them up because it's cold, and the beast invites the man into his house to have some porridge. But then the man blows on the porridge to cool it down. The beast couldn't believe it and said, "Out you go, I will have naught to do with a man who can blow hot and cold with the same breath." The expression was used figuratively by the 17th century when the English churchman William Chillingworth referred to it in a book he wrote in 1638. The expression blue blood means a member of a socially prominent or wealthy family, and it's a translation of the Spanish phrase sangre azul, which relates to aristocrats who lived in Castile. In the 18th century, the Moors invaded Castile from northern Africa, and they had dark skin. Many interracial marriages took place, but the oldest and proudest families from Castile were quick to boast that they'd never intermarried with the Moors or any other race. As a result, they were pure and remained fair skin, making their veins appear very blue against their white skin. This was taken to be a mark of good breeding, and they called themselves the Sangre Azul, or the Blue Bloods. It was later used in England to describe the nobility. Bob's your uncle means that everything will be all right, and you'll get a favourable result with very little effort. And it dates back to 1886. In that year, Arthur Balfour was unexpectedly appointed to the job of Chief Secretary for Ireland. Many believed he didn't deserve the job and wasn't qualified, and as it turned out, the British Prime Minister at the time was Balfour's uncle, and it was the Prime Minister's nepotism that got Balfour the post. The Prime Minister's name at the time was Robert Gascoigne Cecil, or Bob. So Arthur Balfour got the job because Bob was his uncle. And the word nepotism actually derives from nephew, which completes the link. A booby prize is a prize given to someone who comes last in a game or contest to make fun of him or her. It derives from the blue-footed booby, a South American bird that's known to be unintelligent and easy to catch. During the 17th century, sailors first came across the bird, and when they tried to catch it, it didn't escape, and it could be caught on the deck of a ship with a simple noose and food as a bait. That is actually the origin of the expression booby trap as well. But because of this slow-witted bird, sailors who also weren't too bright became known as boobies, and the prize was given to anyone who came last in the contest, and that was known as the booby prize. To bottle it means to lose your nerve or your courage, and it originates from the days of bare-knuckle boxing in the 19th century. A fighter always had a man in his corner who supplied water and encouragement between the rounds to keep the fighter's spirits up. This man was known as the bottleman because he carried with him the boxer's water. Without the bottleman and the necessary water, a fighter couldn't go on. But in cases where the fighter was losing, he would sometimes tell his bottleman to sneak away with the water bottle, which would give the fighter an excuse to quit. In these cases, it was said that the fighter had bottled it. The saying break a leg is used to wish someone, like an actor, success in a performance. It's often thought to be related to the assassination of Abraham Lincoln by John Wilkes Booth, who broke his own leg while jumping onto the stage to escape. But while many think that's the origin, it actually came into existence well before then. When a successful theatre performance is applauded by an audience, the cast will return to the front of the stage. And this can happen a number of times, the curtains rising and falling on each occasion. The actors are required to bow or curtsy each time, and in doing so they bend or break a leg as they do. To bring home the bacon means to earn money or to be successful. And it began in the village of Dunmow in Essex in England in the year 1104. It was in that year a noblewoman named Juga offered a side of bacon, which was known as a flitch, to any married couple in England who could honestly say that they had lived in complete marital harmony without a crossword being spoken for the entire year and one day. The tradition became known as the Dunmow Flitch Trials. The trials are still held every 4 years, and the candidates have to prove their worth before a jury of 12, and if successful, they bring home the bacon. But in over 500 years, there have only been 8 winners. To burn your bridges means to put yourself in a position from which there is no return, and is often used in the negative form with don't burn your bridges. The expression dates back to ancient Roman times. When Roman armies crossed a river to invade a new territory, the general in command would order the bridge they had crossed to be burned. This ensured the soldiers couldn't have second thoughts and retreat, so they were forced to fight for their lives. The territories being invaded sometimes used the same technique, burning the bridges as they retreated so that the Romans couldn't follow. And that's where the expression comes from. To butter someone up means to shower someone with flattery, and it dates back to ancient India. The Hindus always wanted to keep their gods happy so that they would watch over and protect them, and they used butter in their cooking like we do. But they had a custom of throwing balls of butter at the statues of their gods to butter them up. They did this to keep the gods happy, and also if they were seeking a particular favour. Buying time means to stall or be evasive to gain some time. And it's got an interesting origin. It started in England in 1797 when the Duties on Clocks and Watches Act was passed. This act was known as the Clock Tax, and it was a 5-shilling tax would be imposed on every clock or watch in the British Isles. Many clock owners either hid or got rid of their clocks in order to avoid the tax. But sensing an opportunity, tavern owners hung huge clocks on their walls, and anyone who wanted to know the time would have to come in. The tavern owners didn't mind paying the tax because people who came in to find the time were compelled to buy a drink. The people would often then stay longer than originally planned, and thus they bought time. By and large means in general or on the whole, and it's another expression that has nautical origins. It harks to the days of sailing ships, where to sail by meant to sail facing into the wind, while sailing large the most favourable way means to have the wind behind the ship. But when the wind was constantly changing around, a captain would be required to sail by and large, both with the wind and against it. By doing this, the ship would continue to progress, but its path was not as direct or accurate. To learn something by heart means to know or memorise it perfectly, and it dates back to ancient Greece. In the 4th century BC, the philosopher Aristotle believed that the heart was the intelligent centre of the body, and that it governed human emotions because of the fluttering that people experienced. So he thought that it was responsible for thinking and memory as well. So if something was studied, it was committed to the heart. And the word record actually comes from the Latin words re, meaning again, and cor, meaning heart. So if something was recorded in the memory, it was learned by heart. By the skin of your teeth means by the narrowest of margins, and it's an expression that has biblical origins. In the Bible, Satan makes a bet with God, claiming that he can get Job to curse God's name. God accepts, and Satan does his worst in torturing Job, covering him in excruciating boils. Whilst writhing in pain, at one point Job cries, "I'm nothing but skin and bone. I've escaped with only the skin of my teeth." It's generally thought that he's referring to his gums and the skin that held his teeth in place, and obviously a very narrow margin.
5: And special thanks to Greg Hengler for the work on the piece, as always, and bringing it to us, and to our storyteller, Andrew Thompson, who's the author of Hair of the Dog to Paint the Town Red, The Curious Origins of Everyday Sayings and Fun Phrases. Andrew Thompson's storytelling of the English language, essentially, here on Our American Stories.

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15: And we continue with Our American Stories. The 33, starring Antonio Banderas, recounts the extraordinary story of the 2010 Chilean mining disaster that buried 33 miners 2,300 feet underground for 69 days before their unprecedented rescue. The world was riveted by the story, but the name of the man whose plan and drilling equipment made that rescue possible was never mentioned in the film. His character is conflated with one of his employees, a driller named Jeff Hart, played in the film by James Brolin. And as you're about to hear, that's all right with business owner and Catholic deacon, Greg Hall.
12: You've all heard about it, the Chilean mine rescue, they call it. There's been books written about it. There's a movie out about it called The 33, where James Brolin plays me, and it's an amalgamation of myself and my driller. Now, I will tell you, if you go see the movie, he's much more cranky than I ever was. But I'm going to tell you the backstory that the books don't have, that the movies don't have. Before I start, I want just to take a second, and I want you to think about that person or persons who's most dear to you, and imagine that the phone rings, and the voice on the other end tells you that that person is gone. They don't know where they are. They don't know if they live or died. They just know they're gone. That was a phone call that went out in August of 2010 in a little bitty mining town in Copiapó-Chile called San Juan Mine. There had been an earthquake in the mine, and the walls had begun to shake, and the roofs had begun to collapse, and the people had ran for their life. And when the dust settled, there were 33 of their brothers unaccounted for. Didn't know where they were. The phone calls went out to the families. The phone call went out to the government. The government immediately dispatched a team of commandos to go try to find the miners. One intrepid team was able to rappel down a ventilator shaft down to 400 meters before finding the path blocked. So they knew if the miners were alive, they were somewhere between 400 meters and 800 meters. That was the deepest shaft ever drilled. So the government decided to take all the local drilling rigs out there and get them on site and have them start blindly punching holes, hoping to find somebody. The first problem they ran into is all the drilling rigs, and there were 9 available. They only carry enough equipment to go 430 meters. That's about as deep as you go for a production hole in Chile. And so they asked what was going on, and the miners told them, well, there's a company called Perfo Equipos in Antofagasta, Chile, that makes all our equipment, and they supply all our technical people. Call them. That's my company that I started in 1992. So they called my manager there. I was in Cypress, Texas at the time. I remember thinking, as I heard the plans to rescue them, 6 months, 9 months, a year, and I couldn't sleep at night. Everything I'd have tried to develop showed it wouldn't work. All the computer moduling, all the mathematics, everything. Trying to drill a half a mile through solid granite, a 2-foot hole, without using liquids. It can't be done. It can't be done. So I finally told my team, well, the only answer, stop doing the calculations and let's go. The technical drilling was even worse than I thought. But there was something else that I didn't realize, the political situation we had got into. You see, President Piñera was a new president, and they're very powerful people in Chile. So they quickly decided if they could have a disaster at the mine, that Piñera would fall, and they could take over. So they visited us, and they offered me as much money as I could have, contracts, anything I wanted, if I would just leave. I was a hero. Go home, gringo. Just let them stay here. But they'll die. Why do you care? Piñera will fall. And in thinking back of it, I'm no Jesus, but there was Satan showing all the riches of the world. So I said no, and they said, well, you understand that the chances of your failure are very big. And if you fail, you may lose everything. If you kill them, which is a possibility, you may never leave Chile. One day when we were having tremendously tough times, they maneuvered a meeting with all the government where I had to accept full responsibility for the job, or we were finished. And so I did that. And when I walked out, I was very shaken, because what had I gotten myself into? It was lucky that it was time to pray the Liturgy of the Hours. So I took my liturgy, and I actually went out in the desert, because all it was desert, to a junkyard. And I would tell you that I was crying, but I can't, because miners, we don't cry. But oh, I was crying. But I started to read the liturgy, and I'll never forget it. The first psalm was Psalm 63. Oh God, you are my God, for you I long. For you my soul is thirsting, like pining, like a dry, weary land without water. Man, it just hit me. I thought, you know, that same Holy Spirit's here. He's with us.
16: We're going to do this. Because as Augustine said, right is right even when no one's doing it, and wrong is wrong even when everybody's doing it. We're going to do this. So I went back there, and I won't tell you that everything went well. It didn't. We fought. The government was coming. The bad guys would come and entice us with different things and different threats. But we kept on going. By the time I got out there, the drilling had started, and they had chain link fences up, and everybody's faces were pressed, all the families pressed. And they had made a camp called Campo Esperanza, Camp Hope, and they wouldn't leave. So we started drilling. 5 days passed. 8 days passed. 10 days passed. Every now and then we would hit a little cavern and we would send a camera down there and nothing. We started to think, when do we give up? When do we quit? But all the families were there. And they held up signs. Please, don't leave my son down there. And it's funny because when I start talking about it, I actually go back there. And I get emotional. That's just the way it is. I'll try not to be too much, but I can remember the smells and the people. But anyway, on day 15, we hit a cavern and we heard tapping on the drill pipe. All 33 people were alive. They had been rationing. If you go see the movie, it's very good showing the valiant valor of the miners and their families. They were surviving on almost no food, starting off with a little half a cup of milk and a teaspoon of tuna, cutting it down. On day 10, they cut it in half. By the time we found them, they had no food left. And they were drinking out of radiators of some machinery that was down there to stay alive when we found them. So we found them. But as we kept on drilling, one day we were within 100 meters of the miners. And what happened is what all the models showed. We got stuck a final time. And we couldn't get out. Our drill rig was maxed, way over maxed. So over maxed that the drill rig manufacturer had sent their top technician to sleep on the rig with us. Because I had everything about 200% higher than it was allowed. But, you know, we were doing what we were doing. But we were stuck. And everybody looked at me, and there was nothing that I could do. We were finished. And when you're stuck in that kind of drilling, every minute you're stuck, you're worse stuck. It doesn't get better. And we were finished. But I remember thinking, and I don't know how it popped into my mind, the Lord works in mysterious ways. But Bartimaeus popped into my mind. Bartimaeus, you remember the blind guy? We were thinking, God, why is Bartimaeus, you know, can't get you, like, give me some lube oil or, you know, some breaded air or, you know, Bartimaeus? But then I started to think about it. You remember the story of Bartimaeus? He was blind and he came up and he called Jesus and Jesus asked him a very simple question. What do you want me to do? Whenever I used to read that, I always thought, what a weird question. If I was Bartimaeus, I said, what do you think? Take me skiing. I'm blind, but I don't know, what do you want me to do? But you know something? It's an important question. And we understand because Jesus had told the apostles when he washed their feet, he said, I call you friend. And think about what friends do. They talk to each other. They have relationships. And so Bartimaeus had told him, I want to see. And Jesus said, you'll see. So I said it, and I said it very clearly on that drill rig. I said, Lord, I've done everything I could. I can do nothing else. Those are your kids down there, not just my brothers. You need to send your angels down, and you need to dig that bit out, or we're finished. And really, they're finished. And I don't know how long I prayed. I don't know if it was 20 minutes or an hour. I have no idea. Time went crazy. But the bit started to move, and it can't. The bit cannot move. I have given over 60 talks all over the world. And what's funny is when I talk to a secular group, they'll come back and say, well, you know, Deacon, you're renowned, whether I am or not, you're renowned in the world as an expert at drilling. Tell me really what happened. I'll say, God moved the bit. You don't know what you're talking about. But God moved that bit. And we went down and we reached the miners and we left. We made it. We decided we didn't want to stay around until they came up. We didn't want glory. We were going home. And as I was leaving, one of the head drilling engineers in South America, he came up to me and he said, Greg, there's no way you can drill that hole. It's impossible. I said, Raul, you're right. He said, God drilled that hole. God drilled that hole. And I told him, sí, pero yo tenía un asiento muy bueno, which means, yeah, but I had a really good seat.
15: And a terrific job on the production, editing, and storytelling by our own Greg Hengler. You've been listening to business owner and Catholic deacon Greg Hall and his story. And my goodness, that quote from Augustine is just so dead on. Right is right when no one is doing it. Wrong is wrong when everybody is doing it. The story of Greg Hall, the story of so much more here on Our American Stories.
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0: the world with multi-level marketing. We'll get into all that in hour number two. In this first hour, a lot of people talk about telemedicine. And a lot of people are discussing about the benefits of telemedicine. And it's a way to cut costs. It's a way to have doctors see patients from different parts of the region instantaneously. And isn't that a wonderful thing? Well, guess what? There are some stories coming out of telemedicine that are somewhat downright dangerous. And by 2026, roughly 15 to 18% of all the intensive care unit beds in the United States utilize some form of remote monitoring. Let me say that again. This year, 15 to 18% of all ICU beds in the United States utilize some form of remote monitoring by doctors. What happens when it goes wrong? We're going to talk to a father, and then we're going to talk to an attorney about a tragedy that happened in Connecticut a few years ago. They've recently filed a lawsuit, and we're going to discuss what happened, how it happened, could it have been avoided, and what happens now. We're going to do all of that. And then, of course, it's open phones in hour number three. Stay right there. We are just getting started. Telemedicine. We'll discuss it when we come back. America at Night, just getting started. Back in a moment.
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5: 880 Weather Watch calls for cloudy skies overnight with a few showers. Temperatures around 40 with winds out of the southeast at 5 to 10. Thursday, chance of showers with high temperatures in the low 60s and southeast winds at 10 to 20. Friday, scattered showers and thunderstorms with high temperatures in the mid-60s and southwest winds at 10 to 20. Saturday, lots of sun and high temperatures in the low 70s. Sunday, plenty of sun with high temperatures reaching the low 80s. On Monday, Memorial Day, we'll see a slight chance of showers and storms with highs in the mid-80s. And for Tuesday, lots of sun with high temperatures in the mid-80s. That's a look at your latest forecast. In the 880 Weather Center, I'm meteorologist Ray Miller. For more, check KRVN.com.
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4: Castro charged. I'm Chris DeMeo, Fox News. The Justice Department announcing an indictment against former Cuban President Raul Castro.
5: Castro is facing 7 different counts, including murder. Acting Attorney General Todd Blanche said that he wants to see Castro on American soil. Federal grand jury in Miami returned the indictment last month. The announcement was made inside the iconic Freedom Tower, celebrating Cuban American heritage in the United States. DOJ officials made the announcement at a ceremony honoring 4 men who died as part of the Brothers to the Rescue mission. In 1996, that group flew 3 planes to help rescue people fleeing from the communist nation. 2 of those planes were shot down. 4 people were killed.
4: Fox's David Spunt in Miami. President Trump said today he doesn't expect further escalation from Cuba. Wildfires continue to plague California. Fox's Christina Coleman is in Los Angeles with the latest.
6: The largest is the Santa Rosa Island fire. It has ripped through more than 16,000 acres in Santa Barbara County. Fortunately, no one was injured. Thousands were forced to evacuate from the fast-moving Sandy fire, burning about 30 miles northwest of Los Angeles.
4: Officials report that there are over 1,500 active wildfires burning. Elon Musk's SpaceX heads to Wall Street.
7: Musk unveiling SpaceX's filing for its blockbuster initial public offering with the Securities and Exchange Commission. The IPO is expected to raise a record amount of money, valuing Elon Musk's company at up to $2 trillion. SpaceX plans to use the money to put artificial intelligence data centers in space. The IPO is likely to be the first of 3 potential mega offerings this year, with OpenAI and Anthropic both having their sights on the public market. Shares of SpaceX will be listed on the NASDAQ, and reports indicate that its debut could take place as soon as mid-June. Hilary Barsky, Fox News.
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4: Another threat. President Trump says the U.S. military is ready to strike Iran again if Tehran refuses to budge on its nuclear program as negotiations continue. Iran is hitting back with rhetoric of its own.
12: Iran's parliament speaker and top negotiator Mohammad Khalibaf spoke today, saying it's the United States that is seeking another round of war. He added in a statement, for the sake of reassuring the dear people of Iran, I want to say that our military forces have used the opportunity provided by the ceasefire to rebuild their military strength as best as possible. His comments were echoed by Iran's foreign minister, who spoke today from Tehran, saying that he and Iranian commanders are on the same page. Right now, there is a massive U.S. military buildup across the region. New video shows U.S. refuelers parked at Tel Aviv's Ben-Gurion Airport, waiting in case President Trump orders new strikes against the regime.
4: Fox's Trey Yingst in Tel Aviv. Iran reportedly is reviewing a peace proposal from the U.S. Vanessa Trump, the former wife of Donald Trump Jr. and the mother of five of President Trump's grandchildren, says she's been diagnosed with breast cancer. The 48-year-old announced her diagnosis in a personal health update she shared on Instagram. President Trump's job approval not in good shape in the latest Fox News poll. As voters express concerns about the economy, Fox's Jessica Rosenthal has more.
9: The latest Fox News poll shows 39% approve of the president's performance, with just 29% approving his handling of the economy. A little more than half of those polled said rising gas prices are a major problem for their families, with the same number saying their families' finances are worse now compared to 2 years ago. Nearly 6 in 10 voters said when it comes to the economy, the most important issue is the cost of living. The poll also found the president losing support with key groups, with 80% of Republicans and just 54% of non-MAGA Republicans saying they approve of the president's performance. Jessica Rosenthal, Fox News.
4: Stocks finishing higher on Wednesday, the Dow finishing up 645 points.
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14: The 880 Weather Watch calls for cloudy skies overnight with a few showers. Temperatures around 40 with winds out of the southeast at 5 to 10. Thursday, chance of showers with high temperatures in the low 60s and southeast winds at 10 to 20. Friday, scattered showers and thunderstorms with high temperatures in the mid-60s and southwest winds at 10 to 20. Saturday, lots of sun and high temperatures in the low 70s. Sunday, plenty of sun with high temperatures reaching the low 80s. On Monday, Memorial Day, we'll see a slight chance of showers and storms with highs in the mid-80s. And for Tuesday, lots of sun with high temperatures in the mid-80s. That's a look at your latest forecast. In the 880 Weather Center, I'm meteorologist Ray Miller. For more, check KRVN.com.
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8: The 880 Weather Watch for South Central Nebraska and North Central Kansas calls for mostly cloudy skies overnight. Showers in the region. A few storms are also possible, especially in Kansas. Lows will make it down into the low 40s in most areas. Thursday remains mostly cloudy. Chance for more showers, but mainly later in the afternoon in parts of Nebraska. Highs will warm into the low 60s across the region. Thursday night, shower and storm chances continue across the region. Lows range from the low 40s in parts of South Central Nebraska to the upper 40s to near 50 in parts of Kansas. And then showers and storms remain in the forecast on Friday. From the 880 Weather Center, I'm Phil Jensko. For more, check KRVN.com. 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
8: All right, we are about done. We'll leave you with this. we should have this segment once a night. News stories I don't understand. You know what I don't understand? Spencer Pratt as mayor of Los Angeles. And why is he getting so much attention? What he was a reality show star. He was like the bad guy on a reality show star. What's the point? Why is he garnering so much attention? News stories I truly, honestly do not understand. Why is the mayor's race of Los Angeles the biggest story going on in the country when the Strait of Hormuz is closed, gas prices at $4? The mayor, who's going to be mayor of Los Angeles, Spencer Pratt, former reality show star, is somehow the biggest news story in the country. I don't get it. That's going to do it for us tonight. Come back tomorrow night. As always, we'll have a whole new show for you tomorrow night. Our executive director is Alex Hinton. Our engineer tonight is Richard Good. I'm McGraw-Milhaven. This is America at Night on Westwood One.

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You sort through tons of resumes and you get too many so-so applicants. You're just waiting for someone to match your role perfectly. Well, now, there's a place where you can meet them

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6: Cuban president indicted. I'm Deborah Valentine, Fox News. Many Cuban Americans in Florida celebrating after the Justice Department announced an indictment against former Cuban President Raul Castro. Fox's David Spahn is in Miami with the story.
7: Castro is facing 7 different counts, including murder. Acting Attorney General Todd Blanche said that he wants to see Castro on American soil.
8: We expect that he will show up here by his own will or by another way.
7: Federal grand jury in Miami returned the indictment last month. The announcement was made inside the iconic Freedom Tower, celebrating Cuban American heritage in the United States. DOJ officials made the announcement at a ceremony honoring 4 men who died as part of the Brothers to the Rescue mission. In 1996, that group flew 3 planes to help rescue people fleeing from the communist nation. 2 of those planes were shot down. 4 people were killed.
6: Castro was defense minister when the planes were shot down. President Trump told reporters on Wednesday he does not expect further escalation from Cuba. The island nation reportedly acquired drones it could use to attack U.S. forces. President Trump says China's president complimented the U.S. military and that he may have to hit Iran even harder. Fox's Jessica Rosenthal has more in his commencement address at the Coast Guard Academy.
9: The president praised the Coast Guard's role in the operation to capture Venezuela's leader Nicolas Maduro and the branch's role in Operation Epic Fury in Iran. But he also thanked the Coast Guard for their work interdicting drug trafficking.
10: We had a majority of drugs were coming in by the sea, by the ocean, and we have virtually stopped that.
9: On Iran, the president said he may have to hit them harder, but said maybe he won't have to.
10: The only question is, do we go and finish it up, or are they going to be signing a document? Let's see what happens.
6: Fox's Jessica Rosenthal reporting from Connecticut. 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
5: 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Just click listen, then swipe right and hear the latest news updates on your time. 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
6: Candidates endorsed by President Trump won Republican primaries all across the South. Fox's Mark Meredith has details.
14: In Georgia, the Republican race for governor will be heading to a runoff. Trump backed the lieutenant governor, Burt Jones, in the race. He's going to be facing off against billionaire businessman Rick Jackson. There is going to be a runoff also in Georgia's Senate primary, also closely watched. This is the race to go against John Ossoff, the primary less than a month away, happening on June 16. Also closely watching what's happening in Texas, the Lone Star State, where Trump's endorsement made huge news. The president picking the Texas Attorney General over the incumbent Senator John Cornyn in this runoff. Cornyn said today he still believes that even without getting the president's pick, he's got a shot.
6: Alabama Senator Tommy Tuberville won the primary for governor of his state. Former Senator Doug Jones won the Democratic primary. An illegal immigrant living in California has a new residence in prison after being convicted on child pornography charges. Fox's John Saucier reports.
15: It'll be 50 years in prison for Guatemalan national Angel Emilio Rodriguez Marroquin, who produced child sexual abuse material featuring his own niece and nephew. Both these kids were only 8 years old. He's also the subject of a child exploitation investigation in Guatemala. The Department of Homeland Security said he illegally entered the country in 2024, but was released by the Biden administration. His niece, the young girl, by the way, is special needs. He pleaded guilty to producing and possessing child pornography. John Saucier, Fox News.
6: SpaceX is officially targeting an initial public offering on the NASDAQ under the ticker symbol SPCX. The public market debut is expected as early as June 12, 2026. SpaceX was valued at $1.25 trillion in February after merging with XAI, Elon Musk's artificial intelligence startup. The offering could make Musk the world's first trillionaire.
16: The 8:80 weather watch for South Central Nebraska and North Central Kansas calls for mostly cloudy skies overnight. Showers in the region. A few storms are also possible, especially in Kansas. Lows will make it down into the low 40s in most areas. Thursday remains mostly cloudy. Chance for more showers, but mainly later in the afternoon in parts of Nebraska. Highs will warm into the low 60s across the region. Thursday night, shower and storm chances continue across the region. Lows range from the low 40s in parts of South Central Nebraska to the upper 40s to near 50 in parts of Kansas. And then showers and storms remain in the forecast on Friday. From the 880 Weather Center, I'm Phil Jensko. For more, check KRVN.com. 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

0: This is Lee Habib, and this is Our American Stories, the show where America is the star and the American people. This next story comes to us from the south suburbs of Chicago. Tom Lyons met his wife Lillian back in 1946, and they remained married until the love of Tom's life passed in 2020. Lillian, who was an opera singer in Chicago for 18 years, was 91 when she passed. On Tom's 97th birthday, he received a gift from his son, Jarlath, that words alone cannot describe. This is the story of that gift, an unearthed treasure that brought joy and life to his father. And for just a moment, through the magic of technology and art, brought a bit of heaven to earth. Here's Jarlath to tell this remarkable story. You'll also hear from Jarlath's father, Tom.
1: I was back in town for memorial for my mom, along with everyone else in the family, that we had postponed at least once or twice because she had died earlier in COVID, and we were not able to do that. Now the memorial's over, everyone's gone home. I'm sticking around with my dad and trying to figure out what can I do to help. And I'm just trying to organize some things in the basement, see what I can get rid of. And I noticed a large pile of records, and I thought, oh, I should be able to get rid of most of these. And so as I'm figuring out what to give away, a few records jumped out at me because they were 78s, which are unique and old. The other was that they didn't have commercial labels on them. They had some kind of a label that was to be filled out. So it made me wonder if they were some kind of custom recordings. I did set them aside, and I asked my dad about them later, and he said, you know, I'm not sure. So I put them on an old turntable that we had that was in really, really poor condition. It required a lot of thumb pressure to get through these series of skips on the record, but I was able to tease out a voice I recognized, and it sounded just like my mom. My mom had been a professional singer for years, and so we grew up listening to her all the time. So a very recognizable voice. She sounded quite young. And so I asked my dad about this. I said, well, what are these records? Do you know anything about them? And he said, you know, I think that they might be the recordings of a chorus we put together back in the St. Leo Parish right after I got back from World War II. And it turns out that there was a 400 or 500 young people had joined a social club in that parish. My dad was asked to try to put together a chorus out of that group. So he raised his hand, said, I can do that. And he started looking for recruits. And somewhere along the line, he was introduced to my mom, who was happy to accept the invitation to join the chorus. And not too long after that, he was introduced to her voice.
2: And she came to one of our meetings. We always asked for a little entertainment, if anybody could sing or tap dance or play the piano or do some, read a poem, whatever. We asked for volunteers for entertainment. Well, a friend of Lillian's was there too, and she knew that Lillian could sing, and she said, come on, Lillian, you sing. And she got up and she sang the Ave Maria, and it blew me away. I had never heard anything like it. And I never heard a song like that before in my life. And I thought, what is happening here? What is happening? After that meeting where Lillian sang the Ave Maria, I continued to drive her to the meetings for the young people's club that we had. And month after month, I grew to know her better and better. And it didn't take me long to realize that I had finally found the one that I would really like to be with for the rest of my life.
1: So I've got these old, old, very scratched records, and I've got a lousy turntable, and so I know I need help. So I reached to our neighbor, who our go-to guy for everything that my dad needs. And he mentioned that he had a friend in the neighborhood with a sound studio, which sounded much better than anything I had thought of. We were able to gather up the records, and I was able to get them to my neighbor, who would be able to get them to the sound studio. And I was able to order some headphones off Amazon, make sure they were there in time. And my sister had her phone so she could hook it all up. And at just the right magic moment, she was able to hand the headphones to my dad on his birthday so he could hear my mom sing.
2: Fast forward to my 97th birthday in October, my daughter Regina came over with a pair of earphones and put them on me. And lo and behold, I heard Lillian singing the Ave Maria.

I was able to listen to Lillian's voice so very clearly. It was the most beautiful sound that anybody could have on any birthday ever.

And what a beautiful story. And that neighbor, by the way, was the producer of that piece, John Elfner. The Ave Maria is one of the most recognizable and well-known prayers throughout the Western world. The most memorable version for Tom Lyons is Lillian's. The story of a precious gift here on Our American Stories.

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0: And we continue with Our American Stories. Up next, you'll hear a story from Lexi.

0: Ginger, a woman who has a remarkable journey and is quite possibly the only person to be sworn in as an attorney in the maternity ward of a hospital. Here's Lex.
1: I'd always known that I could potentially have fertility issues. So I have something called polycystic ovary syndrome, where you have like little cysts all over your ovaries, and it can make getting pregnant kind of difficult. So I'd always been told that when I was starting at 18. And since then, I've even discovered I have a blood clotting disorder called Factor V, which makes miscarriages very likely. It makes maintaining a pregnancy very difficult, higher chance of stillbirth, etc. Very dangerous. I had told my husband early on while we were dating that I wasn't sure if I could get pregnant and everything, and he said that didn't bother him whatsoever. We were in love, etc. We then got married 6 months later, so we celebrated our 1 year anniversary like a month before we got married. I think people probably from undergrad thought I lost my mind for a second, but once you meet Patrick, it all makes sense. He's literally such an amazing person, and it was just when you know type of thing. And then in October 2018, we decided that we would try this 1 month in October. And if it didn't happen, we were gonna hold off until summer 2019 because I had to take the bar, which is a test that attorneys have to take to practice in their state and become licensed. So we tried for it, and then 2 weeks, 3 weeks later, I thought, well, this is probably not gonna be super accurate because of the PCOS, but hey, might as well. I peed on the stick and I put it down in my bathroom, and then I went about my day. I didn't even look at it. I ran errands around town. I didn't even think I was pregnant. It wasn't even a thought in my mind that I could even possibly or potentially be pregnant. So I literally didn't look at, I didn't look at the stick. And then in the afternoon, it just like occurred to me. I'm like, oh yeah, I did that. I probably should look at it, you know, just to see. And it said pregnant, and I was just over the moon. First thing as I did is I called my doctor, and they said, okay, we want you to come in today, Friday, and do a blood work test, and then come back in Monday, and I believe Wednesday, and then we're gonna see the levels of your blood work. Pregnant women have something called HCG. It's the pregnancy hormone, and you should see it double every 48 hours. They told me because, you know, it was so early on, they felt like it might be a chemical pregnancy, and they didn't want me to get my hopes up. So I went and did the test, and it was 200. And then I went back again, and it more than doubled. It was 800. And I remember like the third time it was like 1,400. And I remember asking the woman on the phone, I'm like, is this okay? Is this normal? I'm like a little nervous. And she said, oh no, this is great. This is like a really healthy pregnancy. It's not a chemical pregnancy whatsoever. So we're gonna set you in for your first, you know, ultrasound appointment at 6 weeks. And we went to it, and on the screen, we saw one yolk sac, and we saw, you know, what appeared to be just one baby on the screen, as we thought and expected. And I remember the doctor saying, wow, this is just the strongest fetal heartbeat. I almost want to ask the other doctors to come in and hear it because it's so amazing how strong it is. So we look at the screen, everything's looking healthy, everything's looking great, strong heartbeat, we're excited. I'd been feeling really great at this point. I thought, ooh, I got away with not getting morning sickness, it runs in my family. I woke up, I remember it was dead on the money, 7 weeks, I could hardly open my eyes, like they felt like they were shut. For a couple of days, I wasn't able to even keep down water. So I called my doctor's office, and they told me, hey, we can give you a prescription for the medication, but we really want to see you, at least to pick up the prescription, maybe just, you know, have a look over you. But it should be no big deal. We have an appointment in an hour. I told my husband, Pat, you know, I have this nausea check-in. The doctor's office was across the street from her house. I said, please, he's an attorney. He had court every morning. I said, please do not come to this appointment. I don't want you missing work for it. It's just a prescription pickup. So I go to the doctor's office with big sunglasses on and a solo cup full of ginger ale. And the doctor saw me and they're like, you know what? You look really bad. Let me just give you a quick ultrasound and make sure that everything's okay with the baby, because I know you've been throwing up so much and you look dehydrated. You might need an IV, etc. And she starts doing the ultrasound, and I feel like at the time it just was taking a really long time, and she just seemed like she was concentrating so hard on the screen. And I started kind of getting a little nervous. And the doctor, after minutes, minutes and minutes, looks at me and says, "Do you know you're having twins?" Like, in shock. And I look at her and I just say, "Oh, no, I'm not." And she says, "Yes, you are." And I said, "No, I'm not." And she said, "Yes, you are." And I said, "There is no way. I was just here last week and there was one. And they don't multiply like that. What are you talking about?" And she's still like looking at the screen. And she looks just so concerned. And the way she was talking to me was just not in like a happy, positive, like, "Oh my gosh, you're having twins." It was like, "You're having twins." And I'm like, and I said, "Are they conjoined?" And she looks at me and says, "They might be. Let me explain. Twins normally each have their own yolk sac, and there's just one here, but there's clearly two heartbeats. So they're either conjoined or there's something called monoamniotic monochorionic twins that are not conjoined." You know, I obviously start asking her questions because I'm thinking, okay, there's a chance that they're not conjoined. Mono, that doesn't seem so bad. Like, I don't even know what that really means. And she tells me, "Well, monoamniotic monochorionic means that your twins have one placenta and they're in the same sac together." And I look at her and I'm like, okay, you know, still not really understanding. I said, "Okay, well, how many times do you see this a year? You know, what's the prognosis, so to speak?" And she looks at me and says, "I've never seen this in my entire career." And then she kind of walked away to this cabinet and pulls out a medical textbook, flicks it open. I joke and say, I feel like she blew dust off of it. That's what it felt like. But she flips to the back and says, "You know, there's three sentences on monoamniotic monochorionic twins. You are 1 in 10,000 to 1 in 60,000 pregnancies a year in the United States. They have a 50% chance of surviving the first trimester. If your pregnancy makes it past 12 weeks, in the second trimester, you have about a 30% chance of miscarriage, whereas the average chance of miscarriage is about 1 to 5%. So it's very dangerous, and really the likelihood that you're going to make it past 12 weeks is pretty slim." Meanwhile, my husband's not there. This is a lot of information to take in. I start crying, and I'm just bawling my eyes out. I had left my phone in the car in, you know, my haze of feeling so sick, and I was just practically going to have a panic attack, to be honest with you. And the doctor just starts explaining that they're so dangerous because twins are usually in separate sacs, and that's what really keeps them safe. It keeps them from compressing. It keeps their umbilical cords from tangling. It keeps them from doing all kinds of things. Like, twins aren't actually supposed to touch skin to skin in the womb. They're not supposed to be able to hold hands or hug or anything, because all of those things are just so dangerous. Just telling me all this information, I'm just like mind blown. It's a lot for me to take. And I remember my doctor, who's a very stoic woman, says, "Can I give you a hug?" And I was like, oh no. Mentally, because I'm like, she's not a hugger type, and if she's hugging me, this isn't good. So she starts hugging me, I'm crying, and she tells me that I need to see something called a maternal fetal medicine specialist, but they won't see anyone until 14 weeks, and that they're not going to be able to know whether they're conjoined or mono-mono really until then. My doctor said that her office was going to start doing weekly demise checks every single week until 14 weeks to see if the twins were still alive or not, up until I was at 14 weeks. I felt floored.
0: And you've been listening to Lex Ginger's story of her pregnancy. And it's one of the greatest moments in a couple's life when they find out that there's a baby. And it's also one of the most worrisome moments of a life. Will the baby be healthy? Will the baby survive? We've done a lot of segments on miscarriage here on this show because it's real and the grief is profound. And Ronald Reagan signed into law the Infant Loss Bill in 1984. And he called it one of his most important, just to give recognition to what happens to women and their husbands when a baby is lost in the womb. When we come back, more of the story of Lex Ginger's story, what happens next, here on Our American Stories.
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11: The 880 weather watch for south central Nebraska and north central Kansas calls for mostly cloudy skies overnight. Showers in the region. A few storms are also possible, especially in Kansas. Lows will make it down into the low 40s in most areas. Thursday remains mostly cloudy. Chance for more showers, but mainly later in the afternoon in parts of Nebraska. Highs will warm into the low 60s across the region. Thursday night, shower and storm chances continue across the region. Lows range from the low 40s in parts of south central Nebraska to the upper 40s to near 50 in parts of Kansas. And then showers and storms remain in the forecast on Friday. From the 880 Weather Center, I'm Phil Jensko. For more, check KRVN.com. Right now it's 52.
12: 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The Great Plains depends on 880 KRVN Lexington.
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0: And we continue with Lex Ginger's story, and we're about to hear what happens next after hearing, well, just the worst possible news a woman could hear, and worse, her husband, who wanted to be there, he wasn't there, and she didn't even have a phone nearby. Let's pick up where we last left off.
1: I get my phone that I left in my car, and I call my husband, bawling my eyes out. He's probably confused. And he immediately takes off from work, meets me at the house. I'm just curled up in bed crying, and he's, you know, holding me and just telling me everything's gonna be all right. And it was just a lot to take, because the thing about mono twins too is that if they were to demise, which is the medical term for, you know, twin death, it's any moment, because the tangling, the compressing, it can be, it's minute by minute. It's not something that you can predict, and it's not something you're gonna feel. And it was just a feeling of overwhelming sadness, and I just felt like there's no way I'm gonna even make it past 12 weeks. How sad is this? And I'm just crying, and Pat was like, you know, she says it's 50%, like, you're thinking 50% negative, but there's 50% of cases that can make it, and like, why not us? I ended up making it to 14 weeks. At this point, we had already had received the results for the gender of the twins. Another interesting thing about mono-mono twins is that 75% of the pregnancies are girls. And mono-mono twins are always identical. They don't know why mono-mono twins are overwhelmingly girls, but the theory is that the female fetuses are stronger and can withhandle the tangling and the compressing better than boy fetuses, so to speak. But I was so sad, and I was like, it'll just make it tougher if I know the gender and I miscarry, and I'm just gonna be so sad. And at this point, I remember it was, my sadness was so bad that my husband would leave for work and I would be in bed, and he'd get back home and I would be in the same spot. I hadn't moved. And it also doesn't help if you're so morning sick. Meanwhile, all of this going on, I'm studying for the bar to become a licensed attorney, which is one of the most stressful times in a young attorney's life, just in general. So my husband was like, you really need to start seeing a therapist, that potentially like a trauma therapist that can walk you through this and help you reframe things. And so that's what I did. It really put me in a better mind frame. I started to delve into the bar study because I felt like it was a good distraction, and it helped me get to those like appointments to appointments. I almost felt like I lived for those weekly appointment checks. And it actually helped studying for the bar. I don't know how many people say like studying for a bar is a treat, but for me, it was a great distraction. So we made it to 14 weeks, which was gonna be the MFM appointment. So since we made it to 14 weeks, we decided like, let's do the gender. Like we made it this far. And I remember knowing, I'm like, they're gonna be girls because they're always girls. And we did just a little dinner with family, and we did the 1, 2, 3, cut open that cupcake, and dang it, if that icing wasn't blue. We were over the moon. We were excited because honestly, we didn't care if they're boys or girls. We just wanted healthy babies. And I remember when we got home, my husband was like, okay, well, we only have 2 boy names ever on our list before we ever even had kids. We just had tons of girl names, and then we just had 2 boy names, Maxwell and Miles. And he goes, well, that makes it easy. We got Maxwell and Miles. And I looked at him like, oh, we can't name them. Like, that's bad luck. Like what if they don't make it? And I don't know if I can handle like them having names. And my husband looks at me, he's like, Max and Miles are gonna make it, so I don't know what you're talking about. So positive all the time. And it was extremely helpful, because I think if you have 2 people that believe the world is ending, it would be a very tough marriage, but it's a good balance. And he wanted us to have a baby shower, and I said, oh no, we can't have a baby shower, we're gonna jinx things. What if we like lose them right before, and we're gonna have to call everyone? And I remember I talked to my therapist, and I remember telling her, I said, what if they don't make it? And she goes, and what if they don't? And I go, well, then I'm gonna have to call everyone and tell them that they didn't make it. And she goes, well, can you assign someone to do that for you, so you don't have to do that emotional baggage? And I said, well, of course I can. And she goes, okay, well then why else don't you want a baby shower? And I remember saying, I'm like, I don't know, it will kind of be embarrassing if maybe we have the baby shower and then I lose them next day. And she goes, is that really gonna be, you know, embarrassing? And I said, well, it's not gonna be embarrassing, it's just gonna be very sad. And she told me, she's like, well, is it gonna be more or less sad just because you had a party for them? And I said, well, no, not for me. It'll be sad either way. It'll be devastating either way. And she says, okay, well then you take that what you will. We go to my maternal fetal medicine specialist, And she kind of gives me the news. I'd already looked up some things on Google, which I do not recommend if you have a high-risk pregnancy. But my MFM told me the boys are monoamniotic, monochorionic twins. They have separate blood flows, and they are not conjoined. But they're definitely monoamniotic, monochorionic. This is a very potentially dangerous pregnancy for the twins. And my MFM kind of gave me the bomb that I knew was coming, which was at somewhere between 24 and 26 weeks, you'll have to be admitted into the hospital, and you'll have to be monitored on a schedule. It's going to be grueling, and you're going to have a planned C-section between 32 and 34 weeks. And she said, our hospital that our group is associated with, we don't have 24-hour OBGYNs on staff. And she said, you're going to have to go to a research hospital. You're also going to want to be at the research hospital because they have a level 4 NICU. So if your twins make it, you want to have the best NICU care possible, and our team cannot provide that for you. That's a lot of information to take. Obviously, it kind of made it more scary to hear that, like, the big labor hospital in town can't take you because you're too high risk. So at 14 weeks, I get moved over to a completely new group, and I find some just wonderful doctors. But I remember my very first appointment with an OBGYN was at 18 weeks. And I remember I went to this 18-week appointment, and this doctor is flipping through my file, and she kind of, I remember, just kind of says it, not in a kind way, very blunt, said, you know, one of your twins has a marker for Down syndrome. And I was like, no, I've never been told that. And she goes, yep, they have a little spot in their brain, and kind of just keeps flipping through the file and doesn't pause to, like, let me process the information. I said, okay. And then she keeps flipping. She goes, oh, by the way, we notice here that one of the twins has one hole in his heart and the other one has two holes in the heart. So you're going to have to start seeing a fetal cardiologist. And then just kind of keeps moving on. She didn't have the best bedside manner is what I'm trying to say. She kept dropping bombs and just would keep moving on the conversation. I had a lot going on. Obviously, it was a lot of really tough medical information to take, but I kept just trying to stay on the path of positivity. At the time, I still was studying for the bar, and I remember when I was 5 months pregnant, it was time for me to go take the bar. This was maybe a week before my planned baby shower at 22 weeks. You have to do a baby shower early because, you know, you're gonna go to the hospital. And I remember I woke up that morning and I just cried and I said, Patrick, I cannot take the bar. I have been so nauseous. I've hardly been able to study to the amount I really would like. I can't, it's a waste of my time to go. And, you know, I'm feeling nauseous. I think I'm gonna stay home. And he tells me, he's like, Lex, what do you got to lose? He's like, if anything, you'll just sit there. He goes, you don't even have to fill out a bubble. And I said, you know what, babe, you're right. And in Florida, the bar is a 2-day event. And it's 3 hours in the morning, 3 hours in the afternoon. So it's a total of 12 hours of tests taken. Woo! And I remember after the second day, I got in the car and my husband was so, he's like clapping. He's like, you did it, you did it. And I was just bawling my eyes out. And I said, Pat, there's no way I passed. He goes, I'm going to take you to hibachi. Because he knows I love hibachi, especially when I was pregnant. I started crying at the hibachi place. I mean, I was a real mess. I don't know if it was the test, the hormones, or just feeling, you know, down about everything. But I was proud of myself that I at least had sat there and had taken it. So the next week, I had a bunch of friends fly in from all over. Our baby shower was probably 150 people. It was quite the event. And it was just like a very beautiful day, having everyone together and celebrating the babies. And everyone was just so happy. And I'm very happy looking back that I had a baby shower.
0: And you've been listening to Lex Ginger's story. And what a story it is indeed. The news just kept getting worse for her, learning that Max and Miles, one of them had a hole in the heart, one had two, and one of them had a marker for Down syndrome, and during that whole time, she also had to sit for the bar exam. When we come back, more of Lex Ginger's story here on Our American Stories.
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0: And we continue with Our American Stories and with Lex Ginger, sharing her story of why she decided to celebrate a twin pregnancy that only had a 50% chance of making it. Back to Lex with the rest of her story.
1: In the next week, I was going to be inpatient in the hospital. I remember people thought I was crazy. So I pull up with like a pallet of objects. I had this little plastic drawer set from Target. I had a little laundry basket. I had brought my own mattress topper. I had brought my own Wi-Fi diverter. I'd even brought a little rug. I brought a shower curtain. I had brought everything. But you know, you think that's crazy, but you're also living there for potentially 2 months. You might as well make it a little comfortable. And so I did. I was 25 weeks is when I decided to become inpatient. And around that time, the results for the bar came out. I had no sites that I had passed whatsoever. And then I look at my number and it says, pass, pass, pass. You're a licensed attorney. I got so excited that my heart monitors went off. I had nurses and doctors run into my room like, are you okay? Is everything okay? And I was like, I'm an attorney! And everyone starts like clapping. I told everyone about these results that were coming out. And I remember thinking, well, oh shoot, to actually become a licensed attorney after passing, you have to still be sworn into the bar. And usually these swear-in ceremonies, you know, they don't take place in hospitals, right? And I couldn't leave the premises. My husband at the time was working at the public defender's office, and his boss, Julianne Holt, is someone who can swear people in. She's the public defender of our county. And he asked her if, you know, she could come down to the hospital and swear me in. And she agreed, and that was just so sweet. And I remember the day came, it was maybe like a week later, and I got all gussied up. And my husband comes in my room and he was like, hey, why don't we go down to the conference room? There's gonna be more space there. And I was like, but I cleaned my room. I remember saying, I'm like, but I cleaned my room. And he's like, no, you definitely wanna come to the conference room. Like, she needs lots of space to do the swearing-in ceremony. And I was like, okay, that's fine. And I remember kind of like waddling in these little heels down the hallway. And I opened the conference room and I didn't hear a surprise. I heard surprise because no one wanted to scare a pregnant lady. But in the room, it was my nursing staff, some doctors, friends and family, and they'd all come in to see me get sworn in, which is just, oh my gosh, this is so special. And I got sworn in the maternity ward. I have no idea if anyone else ever has been, but it felt very special and unique. And it was just a very, very cool moment. There's only really 4 study on mono-mono twins. It's very difficult for them to do big, solid studies. And the end of every single one of the study is, the only thing you can do is monitor. We really have no further information. More research needed, which is not something you want to read when it comes to your high-risk pregnancy, because the answer is there's no real, you know, set way to deal with it medically. They said that they considered me to be their most high-risk patient, you know, that they had at the hospital at the time, so they put me in the room right next to the OR. And MFM, I ended up having quite lovely chats with him. He was one of the head MFMs, and he said, you know, we have a lot of cases on this floor, but the only one that keeps me up at night is yours. And I was like, I don't know. And we just kind of chuckled. I have that kind of sense of humor. I'm like, I know, I'm not getting any sleep either. And he would come and make sure that he was at all of my ultrasound appointments with me as well, because I think he wanted to see with his own eyes how they were progressing. And I appreciate that. I also got very close with a resident who was a resident for an OBGYN, Dr. Dean. And I remember she had the coolest black nail polish. So I made it to my 32 week. I had been able to, for my C-section, to pick out my entire team. And I remember I asked also the resident, Dr. Dean, can you be there? And she said, I can't because I'm a night shift doctor and your C-section schedule for the morning, you have to pick morning doctors. And I said, okay. So, you know, the day comes, I'm 32 weeks. I made it to my day. And I remember not even being nervous because I just felt like an overwhelming sense of calm and success that I even had made it to 32 weeks. We walked to the next door because they had literally put me next to the OR. And they tell you, like, you're gonna feel a little nauseous, potentially. You might feel a little shaky. They kind of start prepping me. My husband's still not in the room. They don't grab the partner at my hospital until it's, like, kind of, like, game time. So there's a lot to do before then. But that's kind of scary because, you know, you don't have a family member in there with you. And I remember feeling, like, all of a sudden this wave of nausea just hits me really bad. And I remember just thinking, like, I feel so sick. I was like, I think I'm gonna throw. And I look over and someone grabs my hand and it's a hand with black nail polish. And I look up and it's Dr. Dean. And she goes, Lex, I'm right here. And I'm like, Dr. Dean, how are you here? And she was like, I got special permission by the hospital to be present at your C-section. I won't be, you know, doing anything. I just got off night shift, but they're allowing me to be here with you like a support person. It was such just like this beautiful moment. And I remember thinking, I'm like, Dr. Dean, am I dying? Because I feel really sick. And she goes, you are the most alive person in this room, Lex. Like, your stats are amazing. She was reading them out to me. And then at a certain point, she says, hey, let me go get your husband for you. It was time. They brought in Pat. And they told me, they're like, okay, these are gonna be 32-week babies, so you know they might come out and they might not be screaming, but it's game time. They pulled out the twins back to back, and if they were not screaming, they were screaming, cute as can be, healthy boys. They were born with an Apgar score of 9 out of 10, which is better for even just like a regular full-term baby. Great color, great size for their age, you know, good lungs, everything. And so we were actually able in the C-section room to take, you know, photos with them. My husband was able to cut their cord. In the room, there was probably, because each baby had 2 NICU teams. My husband says there was probably 25 people in the operating room. He said it was wild. Like, it was crazy. Miles was born at a weight of 3 pounds, 14 ounces, and Max was 3 pounds, 13 ounces. And they pulled them out at random, you know, they're in the same sack together. And the NICU team brought them down, and they did really great in the NICU. Max did have 2 holes in his heart, Miles had 1, but they were pretty small. One of the first things they did was do the cardiology scan with their cardiologist who had seen me. And he said, you know, I have a feeling these are gonna close by 1 year old, and gosh darn, they did. At 1 year old, they got confirmed that they had closed and that we would never have to, for this, see a cardiologist for them again in their life. So that was like a real blessing. They were, you know, just healthy boys. And at that point, it no longer mattered that they were in a mono twin pregnancy. They were only in the NICU for 30 days, which is pretty great. And we brought them home, and it's been wonderful since then. I think a big part of me celebrating the boys, even though we got this scary high-risk diagnosis, is that, you know, I did have, and I still do have, these issues with fertility. The fact that I got pregnant and was able to hold a pregnancy, let alone a high-risk one, is truly amazing. There was a doctor at around 10 weeks that, you know, we were talking about everything. I hadn't seen her before, and she was the only doctor at that point that had seen a mono pregnancy, but had seen it end in a stillbirth. And she looked at me and she goes, well, you know, you can just get a termination. And I look at her and I was like, well, I mean, we do know that, but we just kind of, we want to try. And she was like, kind of give me a look like, okay, like, kind of like, you know, it's going to be tough. But, you know, I let her know, no, you know, we are continuing on, onward and upward, hopefully. But it was really hard, and I don't want to, you know, downplay that. It was very depressing. When I say I refuse to set up a nursery, I refuse. I said, I cannot come home if they don't make it and see a whole setup crib, and I can't do it. I was like, that's the one thing, Pat, I can't do. So we had a whole room filled with boxes. And once the boys were born, that's when I was like, okay, we made it. Here we are. And I called my family, and, you know, I was recovering from a C-section, and like 10 of my family members came over and set up the whole nursery for us while the boys were in the NICU. We have 2 healthy boys now. They're very different. Max is more stoic. He's the most adventurous. Like, he has no fears, which is always a little scary as a parent, right? He just goes headfirst into anything he's doing, and he doesn't think twice. You then get his brother, Miles, who is a little bit of, you know, he's a little bit more, I don't want to say a worrywart, but he definitely thinks twice before everything. Like, he's just much more, like, aware of the potential dangers around him, so to speak, even for a 3-year-old. He's always reeling back his brother, Max. Max is, you know, about to jump off the top of the playground, he'll be the one holding the shirt, you know? So even though they're identical twins, they're very different, very different. They just started baseball and basketball, which is so cute at the age of 3, because, you know, they don't know what they're doing, but it's really, really sweet. And they seem to really love getting outside and doing that. And they're just, you know, typical fun little boys and just in real sweeties. We feel like very blessed, very blessed.
0: And a terrific job on the production by Madison Derricott. And a special thanks to Lex Ginger for sharing her story, her husband Patrick, and her 2 beautiful boys, Miles and Max. It's a story about so many things, about faith, about optimism, about love. That swear-in ceremony in that conference center, just spectacular. You almost wanted to wish in some way you could have been there for something so special. and the way the medical community in this country works, how they come to the aid of folks. It's a beautiful, precious system we have, filled with people like that lady with the black nail polish, Dr. Dean. A beautiful story about love, birth, and life. Lex Ginger's story here on Our American Stories.
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29: Castro in trouble. I'm Chris DeMeo, Fox News. The Justice Department announcing an indictment against former Cuban President Raul Castro.
30: The Justice Department says the brother of the late Cuban dictator Fidel Castro is facing a host of charges, among them murder and conspiracy, with Acting Attorney General Todd Blanche giving this message.
31: We expect that he will show up here by his own will or by another way.
30: Meantime, Secretary of State Marco Rubio has urged the Cuban people to demand new leadership on the island, even as the regime there continues to threaten to retaliate against any possible U.S. military action, which may yet come.
29: Fox's Kevin Cork. California Governor Gavin Newsom blasting President Trump in the wake of ongoing wildfires.
32: There's multiple wildfires burning in California right now, including the Santa Rosa Island fire, which has scorched more than 16,000 acres since Friday in Santa Barbara County. Governor Gavin Newsom's office writing, quote, "This is federally managed land and these crews are working hard. The question is whether the Trump administration, which gutted the Forest Service by 16% and left it in disarray, has given them everything they need." California gubernatorial candidate Steve Hilton responded by saying, quote, "This is truly sick from Gavin Newsom. He just won't take responsibility for anything."
29: Fox's Christina Coleman. Elon Musk's SpaceX heads to Wall Street.
10: The IPO is expected to raise a record amount of money, valuing Elon Musk's company at up to $2 trillion. SpaceX plans to use the money to put artificial intelligence data centers in space. The IPO is likely to be the first of three potential mega offerings this year, with OpenAI and Anthropic both having their sights on the public market. Shares of SpaceX will be listed on the NASDAQ, and reports indicate that its debut could take place as soon as mid-June. Hillary Barsky, Fox News.
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29: Another threat. President Trump says the U.S. military is ready to strike Iran again if Tehran refuses to budge on its nuclear program as negotiations continue. Iran is hitting back with rhetoric of its own.
14: Iran's parliament speaker and top negotiator Mohammad Khalibaf spoke today saying it's the United States that is seeking another round of war. He added in a statement, for the sake of reassuring the dear people of Iran, I want to say that our military forces have used the opportunity provided by the ceasefire to rebuild their military strength as best as possible. His comments were echoed by Iran's foreign minister, who spoke today from Tehran, saying that he and Iranian commanders are on the same page. Right now, there is a massive U.S. military buildup across the region. New video shows U.S. refuelers parked at Tel Aviv's Ben-Gurion Airport, waiting in case President Trump orders new strikes against the regime.
29: Fox's Trey Yingst. Meantime, Iran executed two people for creating a group to disrupt the country's security. Vanessa Trump, the former wife of Donald Trump Jr. and the mother of five of President Trump's grandchildren, says that she's been diagnosed with breast cancer. The 48-year-old announced her diagnosis in a personal health update she shared on Instagram. The president's job approval not in good shape in the latest Fox News poll as voters express concerns about the economy. Here's Fox's Jessica Rosenthal.
15: The latest Fox News poll shows 39% approve of the president's performance, with just 29% approving his handling of the economy. A little more than half of those polled said rising gas prices are a major problem for their families, with the same number saying their families' finances are worse now compared to 2 years ago. Nearly 6 in 10 voters said when it comes to the economy, the most important issue is the cost of living. The poll also found the president's losing support with key groups, with 80% of Republicans and just 54% of non-MAGA Republicans saying they approve of the president's performance. Jessica Rosenthal, Fox News.
29: Stocks finishing higher Wednesday, the Dow finishing up 645 points. I'm Chris DeMeo. This is Fox News.
16: The 880 weather watch for South Central Nebraska and North Central Kansas calls for mostly cloudy skies overnight. Showers in the region. A few storms are also possible, especially in Kansas. Lows will make it down into the low 40s in most areas. Thursday remains mostly cloudy. Chance for more showers, but mainly later in the afternoon in parts of Nebraska. Highs will warm into the low 60s across the region. Thursday night, shower and storm chances continue across the region. Lows range from the low 40s in parts of south central Nebraska to the upper 40s to near 50 in parts of Kansas. And then showers and storms remain in the forecast on Friday. From the 880 Weather Center, I'm Phil Jensko. For more, check KRVN.com. Right now it's 51.
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0: This is Lee Habib, and this is Our American Stories. And we tell stories about everything here on this show, and our favorite subject, American history. And by the way, all of our American history stories are brought to us by the great folks at Hillsdale College. 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Stephen Ambrose was one of America's leading biographers and historians. And at the core of his success was his belief that history was biography, history was about people. Ambrose passed in the year 2002, but his epic storytelling accounts can now be heard here at Our American Stories, thanks to those who run his estates. Here's Stephen Ambrose to tell us the short story from The Wild Blue, The Men and Boys Who Flew the B-24s. And he told this story to a riveted audience. Here's Stephen Ambrose.
1: The B-24 was built like a 1930s Mack truck, except that it had an aluminum skin that could be cut with a knife. It could carry a heavy load far and fast, but it had no refinements. Steering the four-engine airplane was difficult and exhausting, as until late 1944, there was no power except the pilot's muscles. It had no windshield wipers, so the pilot had to stick his head out the side window to see during a rain. Breathing was possible only by wearing an oxygen mask above 10,000 feet in altitude. They were cold and clammy, smelling of rubber and sweat. There was no heat, despite temperatures that at 20,000 feet and higher got as low as 40 or even 50 degrees below zero. The wind blew through the airplane like fury, especially from the waist gunner's windows, and whenever the bomb bay doors were open. The oxygen mask often froze to the wearer's face. If the men at the waist touched their machine guns with bare hands, the skin froze to the metal. There were no bathrooms. To urinate, there were two small relief tubes, one forward and one aft, which were almost impossible to use without spilling because of the heavy layers of clothing the men wore. Plus which, the tubes were often clogged with frozen urine. Defecating could be done only in a receptacle lined with a wax paper bag. A man had to be desperate to use it because of the difficulty of removing enough clothing and exposing bare skin to the Arctic cold. The bags were dropped out the waist windows or through the open bomb bay doors, and often men would write on them, "Take that, Hitler." There were no kitchen facilities, no way to warm up food or coffee, but anyway, there was no food, unless a crew member had packed in a sandwich. With no pressurization, pockets of gas in a man's intestinal tract could swell like balloons and cause him to double over in pain. There was no aisle to walk down, only the 8-inch wide catwalk, running beside the bombs and over the bomb bay doors. That's what you use to move forward and aft. It had to be done with care, as the aluminum doors, which rolled up into the fuselage instead of swinging out on hinges, had only a 100-pound capacity. So if you slipped on that catwalk and fell, you were gone. The seats were not padded, could not be reclined, and were cramped into so small a space that a man had almost no chance to stretch and none whatsoever to relax. Absolutely nothing was done to make it comfortable for the pilot, the co-pilot, or the 8 other men in the crew, even though most flights lasted for 8 hours, sometimes 10, very occasionally more than 10, never less than 6. The plane existed and was flown for one purpose only: to carry 500 or 1,000-pound bombs and drop them accurately over enemy targets. It was called a Liberator. Consolidated, along with the Ford Motor Company, Douglas Aircraft Company, and North American Aviation, together the Liberator production pool made more than 18,300 Liberators. That was 5,000 more than the total number of B-17s. The Liberator was not operational before World War II and was not operational after the war. All those B-24s were squished up by bulldozers because America needed the aluminum and we were going over to jet airplanes in any event. There's one still flying today. The number of people involved in making it, in servicing it, and in flying the B-24 outnumbered those involved with any other airplane in any country at any time. There were more B-24s than any other American airplane ever built. It would be an exaggeration to say that the B-24 won the war for the Allies. But don't ask how they could have won it without it. The pilots and crews of the B-24s came from every state and territory in America. They were young, fit, eager. They were sons of workers, doctors, lawyers, farmers, businessmen, educators. A few were married, most were not. Some had an excellent education. Others were barely, if at all, out of high school. They were all volunteers. The U.S. Army Air Corps, after 1942, the U.S. Army Air Force, did not force anyone to fly.

0: many boys, this was the first outside the family event to influence them. It fired their imagination. Like Lindbergh, they wanted to fly.
1: And my goodness, what a story. When we come back, more of Stephen Ambrose's story of the B-24s and the men who flew them here on Our American Stories. 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
1: And we continue with Stephen Ambrose and the story of the boys who flew America's B-24s. Let's continue where we last left off with Stephen Ambrose.
0: In their teenage years, they drove Model T Fords, or perhaps Model A's if they drove at all. Many of them were farm boys. They plowed behind mules or horses. They walked to school, one, two, sometimes even more miles. Most of them, including the city kids, were poor. If they were lucky enough to have jobs, they earned a dollar a day, sometimes less. They seldom traveled. Many had never been out of their home counties. Even most of the more fortunate had never been out of their home states. Of those who were best off, Only a handful had ever been out of the country.

0: country, almost none of them had ever been up in an airplane. A surprising number had never seen an airplane. But they all wanted to fly. Their patriotism was beyond question. They wanted to be a part of smashing Hitler, Tojo, Mussolini, and their thugs. But they wanted to choose how they did it. They wanted to get off the ground, be like a bird, see the country from up high, travel faster than anyone could do while attached to the earth. More than electric lights, more than steam engines, more than telephones, more than automobiles, more even than the printing press, the airplane separated past from future. It had freed mankind from the earth and opened the skies. They were astonishingly young. Many joined the Army Air Forces as teens. Some never got to be 20 years old before the war ended. Anyone over 25 was considered to be and was called an old man. In the 21st century, adults would hardly give such youngsters the key to the family car. But in the first half of the 1940s, the adults sent them out to play a critical role in saving the world. Most wanted to be fighter pilots, but only a relatively few attained that goal. Many became pilots or co-pilots on two or four engine bombers. The majority became crew members, serving as gunners or radio men or bombardiers or flight engineers or navigators. Never mind, they all wanted to fly, and they did. On the 50th anniversary of VE Day, I was with Joe Heller, who was a bombardier with the 12th Air Force, flying out of Italy. And Heller said to me in the course of a conversation, "I never had a bad officer." Astonished, I said, "Joe, you're the man who created Major, Major, Major. Colonel Cathcart, General Dreidel, Lieutenant Minderbender, and so many others. Everybody in the world knows these people. How can you tell me you never had a bad officer?" "They were all invention," he replied. "Every single officer, from when I went into the service to going over to Italy to flying the missions to when I got discharged, every one of them was good." In the course of interviewing George McGovern for this book, I told him what Heller had said to me. McGovern agreed immediately. "That's my experience," he said. "I was impressed by the pilots, the bombardiers, the navigators right across the board, and with the operations officers and our group commander. I thought they were a superior bunch of men, and I can honestly say I don't recall a bad officer. All through combat, I had confidence that our officers were doing the very best they knew how. If they made mistakes, they weren't foolish mistakes. Our officers were superb." Obviously, there were some weak, some poor, some inefficient or ignorant, and some absolutely terrible officers in the U.S. Armed Services in World War II. But if such men ever got into combat positions, the AAF, the Army, the Navy, or the Marines got them out. At once. Men's lives depended on them, after all. The combat officers knew it and acted accordingly. Asked the Germans who opposed them how good they were, or the Japanese. The American officers were superb. And that is the way it was in the 741st Squadron, 455th Bomb Group in Cerignola, Italy. Now, when men arrived in Cerignola in September of 1944, they saw tacked up in the briefing room words to the song "As Time Goes By," written by Anonymous. Now, I'm not a singer, but I can't resist this one. "You must remember this. The flak can't always miss. Somebody's gotta die. The odds are always too damned high as flak goes by. It's still the same old story. The eighth gets all the glory. Well, we're the ones who die. The odds are always too damned high as flak goes by." I want to talk for just a minute about the strategic bombing campaign. Critics have said that all of that productive power that went into it, 18,300 of those planes, all of the AAF's teaching effort would have been much better spent if they had trained these guys as infantrymen or as sailors, and we could have won the war sooner, because they never hit what they were dropping at, ever, and it was just a waste. That's not true. They did hit what they were aiming at far more often than not, and they paralyzed the German army. Hitting rail yards, marshaling yards, railroad bridges brought the German train traffic to a halt. Bombing the refineries, Ploesti and the others, was so successful that in April 1944, when the Germans had all the gasoline they needed, 100%, less than a year later, the late winter of 1944-45, they were down to 1%. That meant they couldn't train tank crews. They couldn't even drive tanks on the battlefield. They had to dig their tanks in, make them into fixed field fortifications. This is Germany, the home of Mercedes and so many other manufacturers of automobiles and trucks. They had no gasoline. They were reduced to being a horse-drawn army trying to fight a 20th century war. And that was thanks to the strategic bombing campaign. At the end of my interview with McGovern, that had lasted for weeks, I asked him to sum up his war experience. With his answer, he spoke for every airman, every GI, every sailor, every Marine, every Coast Guard man of World War II. Piloting a B-24 in combat with nine other guys took every ounce of physical energy I had, every bit of mental abilities I had, and literally every shred of spiritual resource that I had. I can't recall any other stage of my life, unless it was the closing days of the 72 presidential campaign, that so demanded everything I had. I gave that World War II effort everything, except my life itself. And I was ready to give my life. It literally exhausted every resource of mind and body and spirit that I had. I replied, "Thanks for what you did to help win the victory and thus save the world." I always say something like that at the end of every interview with a veteran of the war, because it is the truth.
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12: The 880 Weather Watch for South Central Nebraska and North Central Kansas calls for mostly cloudy skies overnight. Showers in the region. A few storms are also possible, especially in Kansas. Lows will make it down into the low 40s in most areas. Thursday remains mostly cloudy. Chance for more showers, but mainly later in the afternoon in parts of Nebraska. Highs will warm into the low 60s across the region. Thursday night, shower and storm chances continue across the region. Lows range from the low 40s in parts of South Central Nebraska to the upper 40s to near 50 in parts of Kansas. And then showers and storms remain in the forecast on Friday. From the 880 Weather Center, I'm Phil Jensko. For more, check KRVN.com. Right now it's 51.
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14: News. I'm Chris DeMeo. The president's job approval has slipped below 40% in the latest Fox News poll as voters express concerns about the economy.
15: 39% approve of the president's performance, with just 29% approving his handling of the economy. A little more than half of those polled said rising gas prices are a major problem for their families, with the same number saying their families' finances are worse now compared to 2 years ago.
14: Fox's Jessica Rosenthal. President Trump endorsing Texas Attorney General Ken Paxton for Senate over incumbent John Cornyn.
16: He's been in office since I was in college, and I'm 63. And I've asked every voter that I've met, whether it's one or thousands, can you name one great accomplishment of John Cornyn? And the answer has, there's never been an answer. And that's part of the problem. He doesn't deliver results for Texas.
14: Paxton appearing on Fox's The Ingram Angle. The winner faces Democrat James Tallarico. 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
1: And we continue with our American stories. And up next, Mike Levin, who was the president and chief operating officer of Las Vegas Sands and an all-around hotel superstar, one of the great hoteliers of all time. More important, a personal friend and a wise man. And wisdom, my goodness, in short supply these days. And he transfers his wisdom through story. A Jewish guy who loves storytelling like almost nobody else. Up next is Mike telling a story about how he puts his customers in charge.
19: I can tell sales stories, really, for the rest of the time we have together. But at the end of the day, I really like the customers, just like my father. My best lesson was very early, when, and I think it's in my book, it talks about the New York State Savings Association, Mr. Guy named Bill Bodine, or Bodine was his last name. It was my first booking. He says, funny you're in here, he said, because I need a lunch for 60 people. He said, can you find out? I said, sure. It was around the corner. He was on Fifth Avenue, too. Around the corner, I went back, checked the book with a guy, banquet guy. And we had a space rail with the Madison Room at the Roosevelt, held 60 people for lunch. I went back to him, didn't use the phone, you know, had the cell phones or anything. I went, walked back, said, I got the room for you and whatever. It's $4.25 for lunch for whatever it was at that time, plus gratuity. And he said, fine. He said, I need 10 tables of six. And I said, okay, what do I know? 10 tables, I didn't know 10 tables of six. I didn't know 12-inch round, 12-foot rounds from 10-foot rounds. I didn't know, and no one taught me anything. So I go back and I say to Herb Ehrman, the banquet guy, I said, I need 10 tables of six. Can't do it. What do you mean you can't do it? My first booking. I mean, you can't do it. What do you mean you can't do it? Can't, the union, you got to have tables of 10. I go back to see Bodine, and Bodine says to me, I said to him, you got to have tables of 10. He looked at me like I'm looking at you. He said, Mike, I'm the customer. I want 10 tables of six, or you're not getting the business. I said, Mr. Bodine, I will try to work it out. So I go back. Now you have to understand, I don't know anything. I go back to Ehrman, and I said, Herb, I said, why do I have to have, why does the union want tables of 10 instead of tables of six? He says, because they have to get the gratuity from 10 people per table. I said, what's the gratuity? He says, 15%. I figure out 15% on $4.50 is 60 cents, right? So 10 tables of 60 cents on two extra people is $1.20, correct? I don't know if my math, I'm doing it in my head. Okay, it's $1.20. I said, I'll tell you what. Suppose I get the customer to pay $1.20 for every person, for 60 people. Does it make a difference whether they have tables of six or tables of 10? He says, no, they'll take it for the money. The money's the same. I said, let's do that. He says, okay, I'll do it. I go back to Bodine. I said to Bodine, listen, I can't short the waiters $1.20 or $2.40 a table. So you got to, if you pay me the extra, I can do the 10 tables. Six. He said, it's a deal. So I made my first deal to get my first booking. But here the lessons that it's so easy for people to turn the customer down, to play the game their way rather than to play the game for the customer. And I can tell you for my whole career, making it work for the customer came up almost all the time. Even later in the Holiday Inn days and the Days Inn days, the franchisee, I'd say to people, who's the customer in a franchise operation? And you know what they all say, most of them? Well, the person who buys the product in the restaurant or in the hotel is the customer. I said, you're wrong. The franchisee is your customer. If you make that person happy, he or she will make the customer happy if they're happy. And if they make the customer happy, the end user happy, then we're going to be happy because we're going to be collecting more royalties. Isn't that the way it works? Well, but that all came from trying to make it work in the first deal I ever made. And you know, after that, Lee, I always wanted to be in charge because the basic situation in business or in everything is the people who want top want it to be done their way. But when they want it to be done the customer's way, they are ultimately successful. I made some marketing decisions along the way that were sort of customer-oriented. I think I did that. But when I was fully in charge at the top of it, and then when I was executive VP of operations at Americana Hotels and had the whole company, I could make those decisions or at least teach people to make those decisions, you know, because they knew what my philosophy was. And then ultimately, as president of Days Inn and Holiday Inn and these kind of situations, I could eventually develop that particular situation. So I think that the difference for me, from what I see from many other executives or many other people, is that my power, if you had power, was really to make it happen for the customer, not to make it power for power's sake for myself. Because the ultimate benefit of the company is to have satisfied customers. And if you don't have satisfied customers, you can't be successful for long. And what you see when you read and see what goes on in business in general, or in life, even in politics, it's no difference. You know, I mean, how in politics do you service your constituency? The successful politician is the one whose constituents he makes happy. And that can be positive or negative, depending upon what makes him happy. But the point is, making them happy means that they vote for him. And or her. Or it. So my, and I, you know what's funny? Because I always treated suppliers the same way. And I always treated the hotel media the same way, even though we were buyers of their product. I always looked at them like how can I help them to be successful? I always treated employees the same way. And so I think that if you summarize all this stuff and roll it into a little ball, I think if my success, if I've had any, has been the number of people, both customers and employees, that have gained an advantage or gained something because I was involved. That benefited. I think gains maybe is a bad word. Benefited from the involvement with me.
20: And you've been listening to Mike Levin. By the way, go to OurAmericanStories.com, put in his name. And I love so many of the things he shares with us, so many of the stories about people. 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The local restaurant, look, you go in two or three times to that local restaurant in a row and they serve you up a bad mood or they're rude, and 10 years of dedication to that restaurant are over. 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Leave it to the guy at the top. He'll just say something like, it's 10 tables of six. That's just the way we do it. And it was beautiful that the guy, the customer, said to Mike, I want 10 tables of six, or you're not getting the business. This is what makes, in the end, free enterprise hum. The customer gets to choose. Don't take care of the customer. There goes your business. Mike Levin's stories, Mike's storytelling, a hotel legend, and in the end, a friend, and Mike will forgive this, a real mensch. His storytelling here on Our American Stories.

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12: This is Our American Stories, and we love to tell stories about American history. Sometimes about people you know, events you know, and we try to fill in the rest of the story of those stories. Or sometimes there are stories you've never heard of, and they're some of our favorites. Up next, is the story of the youngest non-commissioned officer in Army history, and told by Kristen O'Donnell Tubb. And by the way, she writes under the pseudonym E.F. Abbott. She's the author of John Lincoln Clem, Civil War Drummer Boy.
11: I first learned about the amazing John Clem when my publisher, Macmillan Children's Books, approached me to write a story for a new historical fiction series they were developing. The series was called Based on a True Story, and they'd compiled a list of a few of the true American heroes that they wanted to highlight. John Clem was on that list. When I did a quick Google search for him, I knew his story was the one I wanted to write. John Lincoln Clem was born John Joseph Clem in Newark, Ohio on August 13, 1851. When he was 9 years old, his mother was killed by a train. Later that same year, John became so enamored with the idea of restoring the divided Union, he volunteered his services to Captain Leonidas McDougall of the 3rd Ohio Union Regiment. Years later, he said laughingly, "My help was obviously needed." Captain McDougall laughed at this offer from a 9-year-old boy, saying, "I'm not enlisting infants, son." Johnny Clem's father wisely refused to let his 9-year-old enlist, so Johnny concocted a plan. He told his brother Lewis and sister Lizzie that he was skipping church to swim in the canal. But instead, Johnny stowed away on a train. Now, John was discovered quite quickly and was put on the next train home. But his father, in the meantime, believed his son had drowned. It's unclear whether they had already dredged the canal for his body when he arrived back home, but you can just imagine the heap of trouble Johnny was in. But young John Clem couldn't resist the call to aid the Union. So again, on May 24th, 1861, Johnny hid on an outgoing train. This second time, the boy made it all the way to Covington, Kentucky, where many Union troops mustered. Johnny was quickly adopted as a mascot and was paid $13 a month by the other soldiers in his regiment out of their pockets. He was also given a uniform and a drum. John's whereabouts for the next several months are a bit of a mystery since he wasn't officially enlisted. The next time we hear of John, it's in Tennessee at the Battle of Shiloh on April 6th and 7th, 1862. John says he was ordered by General Ulysses S. Grant himself to play a drum call known as the Long Roll, also called the Advance, without stopping. It was an aggressive tactic. According to several accounts, General Grant praised Johnny's bravery during that battle. Clem says, "At Shiloh, my drum was smashed by a fragment of shell. They called me Johnny Shiloh for a while after that." At the ripe old age of 12, John Clem fought at the Battle of Chickamauga on the Tennessee-Georgia border on September 19th and 20th. 1863. He was still small, so he fought with a sawed-off musket. Just prior to the battle, Clem was officially enlisted as a sergeant by General George Henry Thomas. John was disappointed with the rank, asking Thomas, "General, is that all you're going to make me?" When asked why he traded in his drum for a rifle, Clem replied, "Because I did not like to stand and be shot at without shooting back." At the Battle of Chickamauga, 12-year-old Clem injured a Confederate colonel when the colonel demanded Clem surrender. Clem ultimately survived the Battle of Chickamauga by playing possum. "I decided that the best policy was to fall dead for the moment, and so I did," Clem later wrote. He continued, "I lay dead until after dark when I came alive again and managed to find my way to Chattanooga. John Clem was captured shortly after Chickamauga. He later wrote, "A few days after the Battle of Chickamauga, I was captured. It was at this period that I was exhibited by Confederate General Joe Wheeler as the Fighting Yankee Boy." What he means by exhibited is that John Lincoln Clem became famous. After he arrived at his place of imprisonment, Confederate newspapers ran his photo with the headline, "The Yankees are sending their babies to fight us." Union newspapers also picked up the story, instead touting the heroism of this young drummer boy imprisoned by rebels. The story of Johnny Shiloh, as he was often called in these stories, may have close ties to the popular Civil War song, "The Drummer Boy of Shiloh," by William S. Hayes. John Clem was held prisoner for 2 months before he was exchanged. After the Civil War, John Clem was honorably mustered out of service at the age of 13. He finished his schooling and then went to visit an old buddy of his, now President Ulysses S. Grant. Grant appointed Clem second lieutenant. Clem retired from the Army as a major general in 1916 and was the oldest active Civil War veteran. John Lincoln Clem died in 1937 at the age of 85. He is buried at Arlington National Cemetery. A 6-foot statue of young Johnny Clem stands in Newark, Ohio. A World War II transport and hospital ship was named in his honor. A public school in Ohio is named John Clem Elementary after him, and in 1963, Walt Disney produced a made-for-TV movie called Johnny Shiloh that detailed Clem's life.
13: John Lincoln Clem, step forward.
14: Helping to save the life of your sergeant at the risk of your own? You are promoted to the rank of sergeant, attached to General Thomas' staff as a messenger. Congratulations, sergeant.
15: Thank you, sir.
14: Something wrong, son?
15: Well, is that all you're going to make me, sir?
13: Did you expect to be made a general, boy?
15: Oh, no, not yet, sir. But I sure would like to be in the Army if it's not too much trouble, sir.
14: You mean you've never been sworn into the regular Army?
15: Oh, no, sir.
14: Raise your right hand, Johnny. John Lincoln Clem. Do you swear your allegiance to the United States of America?
15: Yes, sir.
14: You are then duly mustered into the Union Army with the rank of sergeant.
15: Thank you, sir. And I promise I'll never let you down, sir.
11: Late in his life, Clem wrote, "War is bald, naked savagery." And he warned that boys have a, quote, "spirit of caution that is not yet developed." And yet, Clem made a decision at age 9 to heed his nation's call, and his purpose never wavered. I visit a lot of schools to discuss my books, and when we talk about John Clem, I tell elementary students this. You know, adults like to ask kids, "What do you want to be when you grow up?" I think John Clem shows us that adults should be asking, "What do you want to do with your life right now?"
12: What a terrific story, and it is so true. War is bold, naked savagery. But that question that we ask young people, "Who are you going to be?" I think is right. It is the wrong question. Who are you now? And these history stories told like this to young people can only inspire them. And so many people who are young have done remarkable, bold, adventurous things in infantilizing kids. We do a little too often here in this country and letting them know they can do great things. That's what Kristen O'Donnell Tubb did with her story. And by the way, she writes under the pseudonym E.F. Abbott. She's the author of John Lincoln Clem, Civil War Drummer Boy. A special thanks to Kristen for lending her voice. And as always, great job by Greg Hengler. The story of John Clem, Johnny Shiloh, here on Our American Stories.
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20: 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K259 BL Burwell. And K253 CS Grand Island.
21: Castro indicted. I'm Deborah Valentine, Fox News. The Department of Justice is bringing charges against former Cuban President Raul Castro in a new indictment that accuses him of downing civilian planes and more. Fox's David Spun is in Miami with the latest.
22: Raul Castro, the 94-year-old former Cuban president and brother of the late Fidel Castro, the man who led the Cuban Revolution, is now facing seven criminal charges, including murder. In 1996, a humanitarian group called Brothers to the Rescue flew three planes to help rescue people fleeing the communist nation. Two aircraft were shot down off the Cuban coast. Four people were killed. According to the indictment, Raul Castro met with military leaders and authorized them to take decisive and deadly action against Brothers to the Rescue aircraft. Representatives from the Cuban government put out a statement condemning the indictment.
21: It's unclear if or when Castro would travel to the U.S. to face charges. New warnings are coming from Iran about the response they may unleash if military attacks start up again. Fox's Aisha Hasni has details from the White House.
23: The president says that the U.S. military is ready to go if he gets the wrong answer from Iran, telling reporters that a strike could happen very quickly. President Trump hopes Iran is close to accepting a nuclear deal with the U.S., but warns he is ready to ditch a six-week ceasefire and resume strikes if they don't, sending Iran this message during his commencement speech at the U.S. Coast Guard Academy in Connecticut.
2: We hit them very hard, but we may have to hit them even harder.
23: It comes as Axios reports Qatar and other regional allies have been refining the peace proposal to bridge any remaining gaps between the two sides.
21: The U.S. wants Iran to abandon their nuclear program. 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
21: Candidates endorsed by President Trump won Republican primaries all across the South. Fox's Mark Meredith has the details.
33: In Georgia, the Republican race for governor will be heading to a runoff. Trump backed the lieutenant governor, Burt Jones, in the race. He's going to be facing off against billionaire businessman Rick Jackson. There is going to be a runoff also in Georgia's Senate primary, also closely watched. This is the race to go against John Ossoff, the primary less than a month away, happening on June 16. Also closely watching what's happening in Texas, the Lone Star State, where Trump's endorsement made huge news. The president picking the Texas Attorney General over the incumbent Senator John Cornyn in this runoff. Cornyn said today he still believes that even without getting the president's pick, he's got a shot.
21: Alabama Senator Tommy Tuberville won the primary for governor of his state. Former Senator Doug Jones won the Democratic primary. The Southern Poverty Law Center, a prominent civil rights group, is facing continued scrutiny after being accused of using paid informants inside of extremist groups and misleading donors. Fox's Chad Pergram has the latest from Capitol Hill.
34: Republicans called the hearing manufacturing hate. Republicans claim the SPLC duped its donors by bankrolling hate groups, and that energized extremists. Democrats say the SPLC tried to infiltrate racist organizations, not advocate for them. Republicans say the SPLC was once committed to bankrupting neo-Nazis and shining a light on the Aryan Nation. But Republicans believe the SPLC pivoted. It now attacks conservatives like the Family Research Council and Moms for Liberty.
21: This House investigation comes on the heels of an 11-count indictment for the center. Federal officials accusing the organization of money laundering and bank fraud. SpaceX officially targeting an initial public offering on the NASDAQ as early as June 12th, 2026. I'm Deborah Valentine. This is Fox News.
35: The 880 weather watch for south central Nebraska and north central Kansas calls for mostly cloudy skies overnight. Showers in the region. A few storms are also possible, especially in Kansas. Lows will make it down into the low 40s in most areas. Thursday remains mostly cloudy. Chance for more showers, but mainly later in the afternoon in parts of Nebraska. Highs will warm into the low 60s across the region. Thursday night, shower and storm chances continue across the region. Lows range from the low 40s in parts of south central Nebraska to the upper 40s to near 50 in parts of Kansas. And then showers and storms remain in the forecast on Friday. From the 880 Weather Center, I'm Phil Jensko. For more, check KRVN.com.
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0: This is Lee Habib, and this is Our American Stories, the show where America is the star and the American people. 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Our country is filled with many different kinds of states, filled with different kinds of people. Some of our states are filled with people from other states. Here to tell the story of Foosold, Florida, is Jason Viewick, author of The Swamp Peddlers. Take it away, Jason.
1: So when I was growing up, people would go, hey, Florida boy, you know, what was the beach like growing up? And I'm like, I didn't grow up near the beach. I grew up in this weirdly unfinished place. We just had roads to nowhere, hundreds of thousands of lots that people up north and all around the world owned but had never built on. You know, we called these streets grassfalt. People would go out there to make out or race. We'd have parties in high school, or people would just throw trash onto these empty streets and these terrible roads. It looks like those old videos of like Fallout City, you know, where the Pentagon would drop H-bombs on these 50s era mid-century modern developments and see what happened. That's what a lot of Florida looked like. So when I wrote this book, I wanted to write about the shenanigans of these land sales companies. I wanted to write about Glengarry Glen Ross in Florida. From about 55 to 75, these installment land sellers did about $2 billion in business, and that's in 1970s dollars, pre-oil crises, wild inflation. Big, big bucks, 8, 9, 10 billion today, maybe more. Their companies, if not Fortune 500, were New York Stock Exchange listed. These companies collectively owned a couple million acres. They built cities. They built freestanding cities. Port St. Lucie, Palm Bay, Cape Coral, 2 million people live there. It'll be 4 million by the end of our lifetime, easy. These guys were empire builders. This was not a tiny business. In 1900, Florida had the same population as Baltimore. Huge stretches of Florida were swampy, unbuildable, uninhabitable. It was filled with mosquitoes. People lived along rivers. They lived in higher places. The beach property wasn't of great value. We didn't have the sense of relaxing and leisure time for northern workers. You worked until you died. You worked until you lived in a small room behind your children's house, and they were working until they died. The people who came to Florida in 1900 to relax were the super elite on trains and Pullman cars and stay in these opulent hotels and go tarpon fishing, right? The average Joe didn't come to Florida. You need DDT, you need pesticides, better road buildings, you need drainage, you need dredging and filling, all these modern techniques, and you need air conditioning to truly bring the masses to Florida. But Florida really takes off after World War II. Millions of GIs came home, and they don't want to live with their parents in tenement housing. My father, you know, was the son of immigrants who came through Ellis Island, and, you know, he was a Marine during the Korean War. Didn't want to go back in a gritty mill town. He wanted to be, if not in the suburbs, then somewhere else, somewhere out. When we talk about suburbs, we talk about Levittown. William Joseph Levitt was a CB during World War II, that's the construction brigade, the guys in the Navy that would roll into Iwo Jima a day after the battle was over when they're cleaning up, and they would build huts and temporary housing for like 10,000 men. Quickly, that moved over into home building after World War II. You know, millions of GIs came home. And so these builders, using these post-World War II kind of mass production or prefab techniques, found ways to, you know, buy, for example, a Levittown, you know, a series of potato farms. I don't remember the acreage, but thousands of acres. You buy by the acre and you sell by the foot, you divide by the foot, and you build small suburban lots for these people to move into. The idea was that you would drive into New York City, drive into Philadelphia, drive into, you know, Chicago from your suburban development. Now, Florida had the same type of boom after World War II, and it did have suburbs in Tampa, in Orlando, in Miami, but Florida still didn't have a lot of people. It had a lot of land, and there were limits to suburban workers, white-collar workers. You know, think of Leave It to Beaver. There were limits in Tampa and Miami Florida didn't have a lot of industry or modern service type industries. It was still very rural and very agricultural. And builders were trying to figure out how to sell this land to people. Who can we bring here? Retirees. You know, not rich Northerners, but trying to attract bus drivers and teachers, brakemen from the railroad, and former GIs that want to come to Florida on fixed incomes and live in these small, generally, I say prefab, they weren't coming in trucks and dropping off a house. I mean, you build what you can off-site and bring on, or you build using assembly line techniques. You lay the slab, and then the crew lays another slab and another slab as far as you can see into the horizon, and then the framers come, and then the roofers come, and on and on and on, and you do that as quickly as possible, as cheaply as possible, to get these retirees in Florida to move down. And so we see, after World War II, in the late 40s, in Miami, three developer brothers, the Mackle brothers, Frank, Robert, and Elliot Mackle. They were Southern blue bloods. Their father was a builder from Atlanta who'd also built in Nashville and Birmingham. They came from money, but they were, I would say they had solid middle-class values. Their father was self-made, and I think their father knew boom and bust. Two had served in World War II. One was a construction brigade CB, so he also was similar to Levitt in Levittown, New York. Another brother got a deferment to build houses for the military. So they knew how to build small houses, and they knew the military. They knew what the military needed, and they knew what the average man needed. Their father had built for the average man. He built big things, but he built tenements and housing apartment complexes in Atlanta. So the Mackles were the right guys in the right place at the right time.
0: And you're listening to Jason Viewick, author of The Swamp Peddlers, telling the story of the men who built Florida, turning it from a mostly an agricultural rural state into a place, a refuge for seniors and retirees. More of this remarkable story here on Our American Story. Lee Habib here, the host of Our American Stories. Every day on this show,

0: seniors, and retirees. More of this remarkable story here on Our American Story. 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
0: And we return to Our American Stories and the story of how Florida was sold and built. When we last left off, Jason Viewick, author of The Swamp Peddlers, was telling us about what Florida was like before World War II. It was swampy, hot, and had the same population as Baltimore. It would take a group of enterprising building brothers, the Mackle brothers, to see it all to its full potential. Let's return to the story.
7: Florida is what people want it to be, but definitely you're talking about the weather. You're talking about the beaches, and you're talking to northerners from crowded cities, people who grew up in the Depression, people who knew want, and it's got a lot of land. And it has a government that is willing to shamelessly sell itself and sell its land at all times. So Florida always had this pull. And so we see, after World War II, in the late 40s in Miami, three developer brothers, the Mackle brothers. They built, and not small, sizable sometimes, 1,200 houses here, 1,300 houses here. They built Port Charlotte. They built another.

0: Oh, and Port St. Lucie, Port Malabar, Deltona, Florida, Spring Hill, Florida. They were good at and they enjoyed having 3,000 and 4,000 and 5,000 acres and building, essentially building a city. They liked that. They found that it was fun for them. They really did. They talked about it as urban planners, taking a, you know, a virgin stretch of land, naming all of the streets. They built communities with so many streets, they had trouble finding names for them all. They'd go through every northern state, every northern city, every flower, every color, every month. Then they'd name it for their kids, then they'd name it for their workers' kids, and on and on and on. And the Mackles were very good at using mass media, Madison Avenue ad campaign. Think of Mad Men, you know, that era. Very good, and they weren't afraid to spend the money to get their name out there, to get their projects out there, not just locally, but nationally. The Mackles began advertising Florida land and these communities they were building in Life magazine, in Popular Mechanics, in Time, in, you know, a Saturday Evening Post. They'd spend big money. Some of the radio commercials were the Mackles, big radio commercials, TV commercials. And one time, the story is they were selling in a development on the East Coast. I think it was in Pompano Beach somewhere, but not on the beach. And they advertised it at, you know, I forget what it was, and they were getting letters, thousands of letters. We'd love to come down, but we're in our 50s, and we still have 10 years or so. You know, we still have a while to make it to Social Security or retirement. My husband is older than me, but I still need to work, that kind of stuff. Is there any way we could put land on layaway? Is there any way, you know, what can we do to get a piece of the Florida dream? We know land will go up. What can we do now? Can we pay you some money? And they began to brainstorm, and they're sitting around their shared office in Miami, the Mackle Company. And one of the brothers, I think it was Elliot, said, well, we gotta sell them something. How about installments? How about we sell land in installment plans? That we say, you can have this lot for $10 down and $10 a month over 7 or 8 years, you know, lots for about 800 bucks, 900 bucks. And we hook them that way. We'll sell them the Florida dream. And one of the slogans was, for the price of cigarette money. And that idea took hold. And think, this is before Disney. This is before all of Florida's theme parks, before modern Miami Beach in the way we see it today, or the sports teams, all the different reasons people go to Florida. And people were so crazy for it that the story is the Mackles received bushels full of cash. Bushels full of letters with coupons from their ads. Cut this coupon out, send us a check or a money order or $10, $10, $1 bills, and we'll reserve your lot today. And it was sight unseen. We have a development, for example, in the middle of nowhere, 200,000 lots, 50,000 acres or so, whatever they were building. They would divide it and they would simply send a map of the project with a gridiron of streets, many of which hadn't been built yet, with an X. Like a treasure map. This is our lot. And so it seems so silly today. You know, I always tell people, if I came home and told my wife I bought a lot in Wyoming sight unseen, she would probably punch me. Idiot, why would you do that? But in 1958, imagine what that meant to a bus driver in Albany, New York, who had put in 32 years and he's just wanting to make it till he's 62 or 65. And the, you know, the wife is a secretary at a high school. They're just trying to make it. Kids are out of the house. They're finally going to sell their home that they paid off, and they just want their golden years in Florida, though they've probably never been, or maybe once or twice. Buying this piece of the Florida dream in installments was crazy, but it hit. Maybe they weren't ever going to come down. Maybe they were going to build a home and rent it. Whatever they were doing, people began buying land sight unseen in droves. These companies would sell land from kiosks in bus terminals, kiosks in some of the main train terminals in the Northeast. They would have girls, there's a picture in Life magazine, girls in bathing suits, not bikinis then, you know, this is still the 50s, with sand and playing volleyball and flirting with guys, GIs and businessmen getting off the trains. And the sign says, Port Charlotte, $10 down and $10 a month. And so the Mackles, they weren't the first to do installment land sales, but they were the first to do it on a mass scale and using kind of these Madison Avenue Mad Men advertising techniques. And other people began realizing it's not rocket science. If you got the money, if you have the ability to swing it, you can buy large stretches of land in Florida. It's hard to do today. But in those days, there were large stretches, large ranches, defunct orange groves. They used up the land and wanted to get rid of it. Sometimes they didn't even pay taxes on it. You could buy land in the 30s off the tax rolls for pennies an acre. But other people came down, buying 5,000 here, 10,000 here, including two brothers from Baltimore, and they were different. The Mackles were blue bloods, they were builders, they were Rotarians, Shriners, that kind of stuff. They were their community guys who came from a family of builders. They prided themselves as being members of the Mackle Company. We build things. The Rosens were mail order guys. They were former carnival barkers, as kids in Baltimore, step right up, that kind of stuff. And they were salesmen, and they would sell stuff on COD. They would sell stuff in installments, on layaway, television sets, refrigerators, things like that. They were brawlers. They were tough Jewish kids who knew want, who had made their way in the world by hook or crook, and had built a successful business. And their business that really made it was selling shampoo. It was called Formula Number 9. I remember Formula 9. I don't know how or why, but this was a shampoo that you bought in magazines that they sold you, and they promised that it would rejuvenate your hair, that it was, lanolin from sheep. I read it was lanolin mixed with hotel shampoo in a bathtub, which they would bottle up and sell for $1 a bottle. They sold other things through magazines and through some of the first infomercials after TV would go off, after the news in America, generally 11:30 news would go off, TV would go off. So you could buy 30 minutes and show whatever you wanted in the middle of the night. And they would press their sales teams that went around the Eastern Seaboard selling things, sell, sell, sell. And if you weren't good, you were fired. I think of these guys as straight out of Glengarry Glen Ross, the famous movie on land sales with Jack Lemmon and Al Pacino and Alec Baldwin. It was a stage play. Very intense salesmen. There are suckers everywhere. And I'm paraphrasing, and one of the Rosens said, if you're not willing to take them, then someone else will take them. So get out. Get out of here. If you're not willing to take that sucker, that buyer, to scam that buyer, I'll find someone who will. These guys were survivors. And so they came to Florida during the boom in the 50s, and they heard there's money there. They always had a nose for what was going on, and looked around and they thought, why are we selling shampoo at $1 a bottle when we could be selling lots at $1,000 a lot?
1: And you've been listening to Jason Viewick, author of The Swamp Peddlers Tell One Heck of a Story about how Florida was built and sold. And my goodness, what salesmen these guys were. These two families, the Rosens and the Mackles. The Mackles, sort of the blue blood construction guys. They've been doing construction forever. Rotary guys, communitarians, real members of the community. And here are the Rosens, hustlers, guys who sold mail order catalogs and did, almost anything for a buck. More of this remarkable story, the story of how Florida was sold and built, here on Our American Stories.
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11: The 880 Weather Watch for South Central Nebraska and North Central Kansas calls for mostly cloudy skies overnight. Showers in the region. A few storms are also possible, especially in Kansas. Lows will make it down into the low 40s in most areas. Thursday remains mostly cloudy. Chance for more showers, but mainly later in the afternoon in parts of Nebraska. Highs will warm into the low 60s across the region. Thursday night, shower and storm chances continue across the region. Lows range from the low 40s in parts of South Central Nebraska to the upper 40s to near 50 in parts of Kansas. And then showers and storms remain in the forecast on Friday. From the 880 Weather Center, I'm Phil Jensko. For more, check KRVN.com.
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14: News. I'm Chris DeMeo. The president's job approval has slipped below 40% in the latest Fox News poll as voters express concerns about the economy.
15: 39% approve of the president's performance, with just 29% approving his handling of the economy. A little more than half of those polled said rising gas prices are a major problem for their families, with the same number saying their families' finances are worse now compared to 2 years ago.
14: Fox's Jessica Rosenthal. President Trump endorsing Texas Attorney General Ken Paxton for Senate over incumbent John Cornyn.
16: He's been in office since I was in college, and I'm 63. And I've asked every voter that I've met, whether it's one or thousands, can you name one great accomplishment of John Cornyn? And the answer has, there's never been an answer. And that's part of the problem. He doesn't deliver results for Texas.
14: Paxton appearing on Fox's The Ingram Angle. The winner faces Democrat James Tallarico. 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

0: return to Our American Stories and the final portion of our story on Who Sold and Built Florida with Jason Viewick, author of The Swamp Peddlers. When we last left off, the Mackel brothers had decided to start selling empty lots to Northerners for the price of cigarette money. The concept was a hit, and soon other people were interested in getting in on the game, including two former carnival barkers from Maryland, the Rosen brothers. Let's return to the story.
1: They came to Fort Myers, and there's a story of them flying in. One of the brothers is flying in a Cessna, a small plane, and he looks down at Redfish Point on the Caloosahatchee River, and he decides that's a perfect place for my future community. Cape Coral, he had no knowledge of building. He never built anything. He had no knowledge of how to sell land or how to start a land sales community. But once he got the hang of it, he knew how to sell things. Jack Rosen handled the books, Leonard Rosen handled the sales, and so he kind of aped the Mackels. He did what the Mackels did with the national media, but then he took it to another level, and so you see the Rosens have the first call centers in the U.S., calling millions of people a year, thousands of sales dinners, randomly been chosen out of the phone book in Gary, Indiana. You know, Mr. and Mrs. Smith, you've been cordially invited to a film and steak dinner at the Holiday Inn in South Bend this Saturday, and you'd go and you'd get worked over, right? They'd go door to door. And then once you'd been sold to, they'd sell to your family. In Fort Myers, the Rosens extended the airport at Page Field and brought in real jets. And there were daily flights, one in the morning and one in the evening, to New York City. They began bringing in television shows. Route 66 comes through Southwest Florida. He gives Bob Hope some sort of award, like the first annual Great American Award, and there's no second annual award, right? He brings in, you know, the American Stamp Club Convention, and he brings in, you know, if there had been Beanie Babies then, he would have had the Beanie Baby Convention in Cape Coral, which he would then use this event, you know, chess tournaments and track and field, or, you know, you name it, he would bring it in, and then he would sell land through those. They were just incredible salesmen, and they became bitter, bitter rivals to the Mackels. Now, what the Rosens would do, though, is they would skirt the line between reputable land dealers and fraudulent peddlers of swamp. By law, if you're selling land in installments, selling lots as residential property in Florida in the 50s, you had to connect that lot to a paved road. So you've got to bring in millions of tons of dirt. You've got to dredge and fill. You've got to dig ditches. So you're looking at an incredible amount of heavy work using big machinery with engineers who know what they're doing, grading the land over miles. And if you get behind on that, or prices rise or inflation is off the hook, that $10 down isn't that good a deal for you anymore. And so the Rosens saw that they were on the hook sometime in the 60s, and I forget the number now, but it was like $90 million. They were making big money. They almost bought the franchise that became the Miami Dolphins. They had the best art collection in all of Florida, which was, they called their company the Gulf American Corporation. And of course, you would go see the Gulf American collection in Miami. And then when you'd walk in the door, a salesman would start selling you lots. They realized that we're $90 million on the hook. So if we're spending money and we're living freely and we're screwing around, that eventually the rubber's gonna meet the road. We have to provide what we promised or it's a crime. It's fraud. So Leonard Rosen gets the idea. Why don't we just go out into real swampland and sell people investment property? And I'm putting that word in quotes, right? Investment property. Tell them that in the fine print, but also openly say, you know, we're not promising you anything. We're not promising you a road here. This is not a homestead. Let our lawyers read this, put it all in the contracts, and we'll sell land for $250, $500, $1,000 an acre as investment property. And we'll let our salesmen lie through their teeth. You know, this is a future suburb. This is a future city. We're gonna let our salesmen run with this, and we're gonna let people think what they want. Make people think this is the future when it's not. It's just unusable land. And so this is where the Rosens make a lot of money, but also get into trouble, and where they start to kind of destroy the image of installment land sales. I tell people in Port Charlotte, you know, maybe it wasn't the best community, but no one ever got ripped off. They got what they paid for. But when the Rosens are selling to people who think, you know, they're uneducated, they've been worked over through salesmen, who, almost like in a Darwinian process, have been weeded out to be the best ones. And oftentimes the best salesmen were the most unscrupulous ones. They had the Midas touch and the golden tongue, and they'd work over these people and sell them land that they thought that they were going to move to and live on. They'd take them on tours in the winter when there was no rain. So you could go into Golden Gate Estates and drive around and, oh, someday, Golden Gate, the community in Naples back here, these are booming places, you know, and in 20 years, this 5 acres you just purchased is going to be worth a lot of money, which was patently untrue. And so this is where the federal government starts to get involved. Northern politicians are already angry. They're losing their old people to Florida. You know, Detroit is paying out its pensions and it's not coming back to Michigan ever. They're already tired of these salesmen. But now their former residents are calling, saying, hey, I got ripped off. And they're using telephones and they're using the mails to do it. So the federal government starts to have hearings and the Rosens come off as criminals, which is arguable, but certainly they're doing unscrupulous things, as opposed to the Mackles. The Mackles are willing to testify, and the reps and senators praise them, and the Rosens are unwilling to testify, and they come off as criminals. The Rosens and the Mackles, they didn't like each other. They knew each other. The Mackles and the Rosens belong to the Florida Land Sales Board. It was a board that was totally made up of 5 people that were supposed to oversee how the advertisements were pitched before you put it in Time Magazine or in the New York Times to give you a check mark that you're not lying. But they're really not going to look over it. It had a small budget, and all 5 members of the board were land developers themselves. The tension there is between the Mackles and the Rosens over control of this board, because the Mackles want to clean it up enough to where they can do business, and the Rosens want few, if any, restrictions at all so they can continue to do business. And they essentially go to war. They go to war, and they go to war in Tallahassee specifically, trying to get a governor in place that will strengthen the board and start to turn over evidence to district attorneys. Eventually, the Mackles kind of won out. Claude Kirk was the first Florida Republican governor since Reconstruction, and Kirk wanted to save the Florida environment, and that meant reining in these installment land sales developers who were willing to build on islands, for example. Eventually, the Rosens are kind of run out of the business. The governor threatened to turn over his records from the land sales board to various district attorneys, and so they were facing possibly thousands of felonies and could have gone to prison, so they sold out to another company in the early 1970s and moved away from Florida. One brother died, and I think the other one moved to Las Vegas and began working in land development out there. These guys are forgotten, the Rosens and the Mackles, but they are every bit as important in Florida history as people like Plant or Flagler. The Mackles should be right up there. I mean, they built entire cities from scratch. They employed tens of thousands of people and, you know, created an entire new landscaping for the state and brought probably hundreds, if not thousands, if not millions of people to Florida and changed Florida's environment forevermore. I would say, and I have no way of quantifying this, but who sold Florida? You know, who sold Florida before Disney? Before any of the tourism? Before the pro teams and all the people moving down? These companies did.
0: And a terrific job on the production and storytelling by Monty Montgomery. And a special thanks to Jason Viewick, author of The Swamp Peddlers. And what a story we heard. The men who built and sold Florida. And my goodness, 2 very different approaches. The hustlers, the Rosens, and the solid guys, the Mackles, trying to do it right. The battle on the board, I would have loved to have been on those board meetings. The story of how Florida was built and sold here on Our American Stories.
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0: This is Our American Stories, and our next story is about a condiment all of us know and use, mustard. In Middleton, Wisconsin, there's a museum dedicated to this stuff. Here to tell the story is the founder of that museum, Barry Levinson. Take it away, Barry.
18: I don't know if you know, according to the National Condiment Research Council annual report, ketchup is now the leading cause of childhood stupidity in America. Just telling you. Hi, my name is Barry Levinson, and I am the founder and curator of the National Mustard Museum in Middleton, Wisconsin. And this was not what I planned on doing when I was much younger. I I actually was a lawyer at one time. I was head of the Criminal Appeals Division for the state of Wisconsin. But the curse that I had upon me was that I'm originally from Massachusetts, which means, of course, I am a diehard Red Sox fan. I grew up having my heart broken year after year. 1967, they made it to the World Series. I remember it clearly. They lost in seven games. 1975, they also went to the World Series, lost in seven games. Then came 1986, and at the time I was here in Wisconsin doing criminal appellate work, and the Red Sox were in the World Series. And I told my friends, this is the year. There's no doubt that they had Roger Clemens. They had, oh my gosh, I think they must have had, they had some great players then. And it was game six. The Red Sox were ahead by two runs. Victory seemed assured, but of course, they lost. One thing led to another. I was devastated, but there was still game seven. And game seven came, and of course, they lost. I was so depressed. I couldn't sleep. So I went to an all-night grocery store, an all-night supermarket, just to walk. And I had no idea why I was there. It was 2:30 in the morning, and I was pushing an empty cart up and down the aisles. Suddenly, I was in front of the condiments. I remember going past the pickles and the olives, the relishes, the mayonnaises, the ketchups, nothing. I was in front of the mustards, and I heard a voice that said, "If you collect us, they will come." That's how I began my journey collecting jars of mustard. I think that night, or that morning, I think I bought about 10 or 11 different mustards. I remember, I think I bought French's mustard. I think the first one was Plaquemines mustard. There were, you know, maybe 10 or 11 that I got. And I said, I'll never be lonely again because I will meet up with all the other mustard collectors in the world. Ha! Little did I know there weren't any, but that didn't deter me. So that's when I began collecting jars of mustard. It was 1986, but I still had a little bit of common sense, so I didn't quit my job because I figured I needed another sign, and I got it. I got another sign about 6 months later. It was actually April 20th, 1987. I was arguing a case at the United States Supreme Court. You could look it up, Griffin versus Wisconsin. And on the way over to the court, leaving my room at the Hyatt, I saw a discarded room service tray. And on it was a little jar of mustard. And it was unopened. And I saw it and I said, aha, I don't recognize it. And I'm thinking, okay, would it be theft for me to take this jar of mustard that could be reused by the hotel, but one which the hotel was not really expecting to get back? So I think I did what every good lawyer would have done. I took it, right? And I brought it with me to the United States Supreme Court and argued that case with that jar of mustard in my left pants pocket. This was a case that all of my colleagues said, there's no way you're going to win this. Well, I won 5-4. I'm sure that it was the mustard that made a difference. And it was at that time that I knew I needed to plot and plan my exit from law. And one day I would found the National Mustard Museum, which I did. And it opened in, it would have been April of 1992. And it's been growing ever since. And we have over 6,000 different mustards. We have a lot of, pieces of great mustard art. Old mustard tins, old mustard pots, old mustard advertisements, because mustard goes back centuries. And if you know that mustard, before antibiotics and aspirin, was probably the most popular prescribed medicine that doctors used. And I think if you're looking for the origin of what we know as mustard, go back to about the 12th or 13th century, where you will find the monks of the old Burgundian town of Dijon. Get it? Dijon? But the monks were making what we know as mustard. Curiously, there are no Dijon factories within the city limits of Dijon. One of the things we do at the Mustard Museum is we coordinate the international worldwide mustard competition. It's held every year. We've been doing it for about 20 years, and mustards arrive from all over the world because, you know, mustard is universal. It's something that almost every culture knows about and uses. And every year, there are about 300 different mustards that are judged blind in 17 different categories, because that's the beauty of mustard. There's sweet mustards, there's Dijon mustards, there's grainy mustards, there's herb mustards, there's fruit mustards, there's exotic mustards. There's a specific category for deli mustards, and we taste those with the pastrami. There's so many different flavors, curry mustards. We have tasted chocolate mustards. That's, I think, the beauty of it, and you can find different uses, of course, for all of them. Now, one of the things, though, that we have found here in the U.S. is that it's sometimes difficult to get children to eat mustard. And, you know, in France, it has never been a problem. Children grow up eating, you know, good, strong mustard. But I don't know if it's this thing about people just like sweet, mild things. That's a real problem. And probably the number one selling condiment is salsa. Ketchup, I think, comes in number two. Mustard. And of course, you have to remember, a serving of mustard, it doesn't take a lot of mustard to give a lot of flavor. So you're not going to need as much. I mean, you need a lot more ketchup. And I don't understand why here in this country, people insist on dipping French fries in ketchup. It's just, it makes no sense. And there are people who, believe it or not, will put mayonnaise on a corned beef or pastrami sandwich. You know, and that, I mean, that to me should be illegal. Also, people who put ketchup on hot dogs and bratwurst, no, you just don't do that. You know, for example, in Chicago, you know, which is famous for the Chicago hot dog, which has yellow mustard, not brown mustard, neon green relish, sport peppers, celery salt, maybe a little wedge of tomato, a pickle. It's really one of the great taste treats of Chicago. There are many hot dog stands in Chicago. If you go into them and you ask for ketchup, they will refuse to serve you. Good for them. Good for them. One of the things that we've done, or that I've done, is I've written a children's book called Mustard on a Pickle. And it's about a little boy who loves mustard so much that he puts it on everything. I'll give you a little taste of it. Is that okay? Okay. I like mustard on my toast. I like mustard on a roast. But what I really like the most is mustard dribbled on a ghost. Can you be trusted without mustard? I don't think so. You would stink so. Don't get flustered. Eat your mustard. I like mustard on a pickle. I would even pay a nickel for just a teeny tiny squirt of mustard on my uncle's shirt. Everything tastes good with mustard, even plums and frozen custard. I like mustard in the air and mustard at the county fair. Putting Dijon on a bun, slurping yellow in the sun. That's mustard on a pickle. So this is what I do. It's just kind of an exciting thing to do. And I love just being at the museum with all my mustards.
0: And what a great piece of work by Monty Montgomery, our producer from Hillsdale College, by the way, a graduate of Hillsdale College, and finds such great quirky stories for us. My goodness, this was a really good one. From going and arguing cases in the U.S. Supreme Court, and by the way, attributing a winning argument to the mustard in his pocket, to founding the National Mustard Museum in Middleton, Wisconsin. We're talking about Barry Levinson, and we thank him for telling his story about his love affair with mustard. By the way, my mom was a huge collector of these old purses made of metal, and they were beautiful, and she collected thousands of them. And we've done the Salt and Pepper Shaker Museum, a mother and daughter combo who went around the country finding salt and pepper shaker combos. Also, we've done the Mascot Hall of Fame, the story of the National Mustard Museum, here on Our American Stories.

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10: Castro in trouble. I'm Chris DeMeo, Fox News. The Justice Department announcing an indictment against former Cuban President Raul Castro.
11: The Justice Department says the brother of the late Cuban dictator Fidel Castro is facing a host of charges, among them murder and conspiracy, with Acting Attorney General Todd Blanche giving this message.
12: We expect that he will show up here by his own will or by another way.
11: Meantime, Secretary of State Marco Rubio has urged the Cuban people to demand new leadership on the island, even as the regime there continues to threaten to retaliate against any possible U.S. military action, which may yet come.
10: Fox's Kevin Cork. California Governor Gavin Newsom blasting President Trump in the wake of ongoing wildfires.
13: There's multiple wildfires burning in California right now, including the Santa Rosa Island fire, which has scorched more than 16,000 acres since Friday in Santa Barbara County. Governor Gavin Newsom's office writing, quote, "This is federally managed land and these crews are working hard. The question is whether the Trump administration, which gutted the Forest Service by 16% and left it in disarray, has given them everything they need." California gubernatorial candidate Steve Hilton responded by saying, quote, "This is truly sick from Gavin Newsom. He just won't take responsibility for anything."
10: Fox's Christina Coleman. Elon Musk's SpaceX heads to Wall Street.
0: The IPO is expected to raise a record amount of money, valuing Elon Musk's company at up to $2 trillion. SpaceX plans to use the money to put artificial intelligence data centers in space. The IPO is likely to be the first of three potential mega offerings this year, with OpenAI and Anthropic both having their sights on the public market. Shares of SpaceX will be listed on the NASDAQ, and reports indicate that its debut could take place as soon as mid-June. Hillary Barsky, Fox News.
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10: Another threat. President Trump says the U.S. military is ready to strike again if Tehran refuses to budge on its nuclear program as negotiations continue. Reuters reports Iran is reviewing U.S. proposals, but Iran is hitting back with rhetoric of its own.
17: Iran's parliament speaker and top negotiator Mohammad Khalibaf spoke today saying it's the United States that is seeking another round of war. He added in a statement, for the sake of reassuring the dear people of Iran, I want to say that our military forces have used the opportunity provided by the ceasefire to rebuild their military strength as best as possible. His comments were echoed by Iran's foreign minister, who spoke today from Tehran, saying that he and Iranian commanders are on the same page. Right now, there is a massive U.S. military buildup across the region. New video shows U.S. refuelers parked at Tel Aviv's Ben Gurion Airport, waiting in case President Trump orders new strikes against the regime.
10: Fox's Trey Yingst in Tel Aviv. Meantime, Iran executing two people for creating a group to disrupt the country's security. Vanessa Trump, the wife of former wife of Donald Trump Jr. and the mother of five of President Trump's grandchildren, says she's been diagnosed with breast cancer. The 48-year-old announcing her diagnosis in a personal health update she shared on Instagram. It's the end of the line for The Late Show.
18: The Late Show with Stephen Colbert ends its run tonight after being canceled back in July. While the details of the series finale have not been revealed, the episodes leading up to tonight's finale included performances from David Byrne and Bruce Springsteen, an interview with Steven Spielberg, and appearances from his fellow late-night hosts, including Jimmy Kimmel and Jimmy Fallon, who said their shows will go dark tonight in honor of Colbert's final show. CBS called ending the show a financial decision, as The Late Show was reportedly losing around $40 million per year. Michelle Polino, Fox News.
10: I'm Chris DeMeo. This is Fox News.
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20: The 880 Weather Watch for South Central Nebraska and North Central Kansas calls for mostly cloudy skies overnight. Showers in the region. A few storms are also possible, especially in Kansas. Lows will make it down into the low 40s in most areas. Thursday remains mostly cloudy. Chance for more showers, but mainly later in the afternoon in parts of Nebraska. Highs will warm into the low 60s across the region. Thursday night, shower and storm chances continue across the region. Lows range from the low 40s in parts of south central Nebraska to the upper 40s to near 50 in parts of Kansas. And then showers and storms remain in the forecast on Friday. From the 880 Weather Center, I'm Phil Jensko. For more, check KRVN.com.
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21: About the King Kong versus Godzilla lawsuit between Elon Musk and Sam Altman. And it ended in a mistrial because the statute of limitations apparently ran out, and they both threw a lot of mud at each other but walked away. Well, now we know that the case has been settled or thrown out of court. We're now hearing two interesting stories today. One is that OpenAI, who's run by Sam Altman, is preparing to file confidentially an initial public offering within the coming weeks. Two people said with knowledge of the matter. They're laying the groundwork was what is going to be considered the largest artificial intelligence company offering, and it would heighten the stakes of the technology race. OpenAI is working with Goldman Sachs and Morgan Stanley, and the IPO is coming as soon as September. They are saying that it could be valued at $730 billion. Yeah. And so it's saying could be one of the biggest IPOs the world has ever seen. This company didn't exist in 2022. It started in late 2022. It's now, what, middle of 2026? So it's not even 4 years old. And it has 900 monthly users. And it's the face of artificial intelligence. So that's what Sam Altman's doing after the trial. Elon Musk, what is he doing? Well, he's getting ready to take SpaceX public. The privately held rocket and satellite maker is on its way to becoming the largest IPO ever. SpaceX, listen to these numbers. These numbers will make your nose bleed. SpaceX, the revenue soared to $18 billion in 2025. That's up 33% from last year. However, they lost more than $4.9 billion last year. So say what you want. SpaceX is raking in the money, but they're still losing billions. So they're calling for this to be the largest IPO ever. And so there you go. So that trial really was Godzilla versus King Kong. And even though they threw mud at each other, they've now moved on as fast as they can to turn SpaceX into an IPO and then OpenAI into an IPO. So there you go. The Titans, King Kong versus Godzilla. They clearly don't like each other, obviously, from that trial. But that trial really was... they decided to sort of punt on that trial because of the statute of limitations. But we're talking some mega, mega stories to come out of this in the next couple of weeks. Anyway, good evening and thanks for joining us. McGraw-Milhaven here. The show is America at Night, and that is exactly what we do. We talk about America at night. A little bit later on, you've heard the story of Mary Kay, right? Mary Kay was a working woman, came from humble beginnings to build one of the biggest cosmetic companies the world has ever seen. And yes, the pink Cadillac and everything about Mary Kay and Mary Kay Cosmetics is a fascinating look. And so we're going to talk to a woman who has written what many are calling the definitive biography of Mary Kay, the brand, the founder, and how she changed the world with multi-level marketing. We'll get into all that in hour number two. In this first hour, a lot of people talk about telemedicine. And a lot of people are discussing about the benefits of telemedicine. And it's a way to cut costs. It's a way to have doctors see patients from different parts of the region instantaneously. And isn't that a wonderful thing? Well, guess what? There are some stories coming out of telemedicine that are somewhat downright dangerous. And by 2026, roughly 15 to 18% of all the intensive care unit beds in the United States utilize some form of remote monitoring. Let me say that again. This year, 15 to 18% of all ICU beds in the United States utilize some form of remote monitoring by doctors. What happens when it goes wrong? We're going to talk to a father And then we're going to talk to an attorney about a tragedy that happened in Connecticut a few years ago. They've recently filed a lawsuit, and we're going to discuss what happened, how it happened, could it have been avoided, and what happens now. We're going to do all of that. And then, of course, it's open phones in hour number three. Stay right there. We are just getting started. Telemedicine. We'll discuss it when we come back. America at Night, just getting started. Back in a moment.
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8: All right, let's get right to it. Telemedicine, it really took off after COVID, and it is now the way of the world. But there's some narratives and some stories that are coming out that need people to take a second look. Let's bring in Dr. William Dr. William Hilton is the father of a gentleman, Connor Hilton, your son, 26 years old, who died while in an ICU in Connecticut back in 2024. Doctor, welcome to America at Night.
9: Thanks for having us.
8: So take us through that night of August 14th. What happened? And as I understand it, you dropped your son off at the ICU. Take us through what happened that night.
9: Well, Connor was not feeling very good for the 2 days prior to his hospitalization. We thought it was a stomach bug. So I was pretty much with him the entire time. He's getting ready for dental school again. It was supposed to start August 15th, the day he died. So the morning I took him to the hospital, August 14th, he called me at work saying he just really, really didn't feel good, and asked me to take him to the hospital. You know, what kid wants to go to the hospital? So I take him to the hospital. We got there around 11 in the morning, give or take. And he was very weak. He, bad stomach pain. We got to the hospital and he was severely dehydrated. He really, wasn't feeling very good. And so they started IV fluids on him. And, you know, the plan was, I mean, he was being treated for dehydration, and either my wife or I were there pretty much the entire time till 7 o'clock, just before 7.

0: SEC filing does confirm that Goldman Sachs will lead the underwriting. Morgan Stanley, Bank of America, Citi, JP Morgan, and others will also be involved. The paperwork peels back the curtain on the financials of SpaceX 2. The company now includes the rocket business, Starlink satellites, and artificial intelligence company XAI. SpaceX generated $18.7 billion in revenue last year, reporting a loss of around $4.9 billion. It generated a nearly $800 million profit the previous year in 2024.
1: Musk will serve as CEO, CTO, and chairman of the board. The company, to be traded under the ticker symbol SPCX, wants to raise as much as $80 billion in funding. I'm Deborah Valentine. This is Fox News.
2: The 880 Weather Watch for South Central Nebraska and North Central Kansas calls for mostly cloudy skies overnight. Showers in the region. A few storms are also possible, especially in Kansas. Lows will make it down into the low 40s in most areas. Thursday remains mostly cloudy. Chance for more showers, but mainly later in the afternoon in parts of Nebraska. Highs will warm into the low 60s across the region. Thursday night, shower and storm chances continue across the region. Lows range from the low 40s in parts of south central Nebraska to the upper 40s to near 50 in parts of Kansas. And then showers and storms remain in the forecast on Friday. From the 880 Weather Center, I'm Phil Jensko. For more, check KRVN.com. Right now it's 48.
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7: Bay 80 weather watch for south central Nebraska and north central Kansas calls for mostly cloudy skies overnight. Showers in the region. A few storms are also possible, especially in Kansas. Lows will make it down into the low 40s in most areas. Thursday remains mostly cloudy. Chance for more showers, but mainly later in the afternoon in parts of Nebraska. Highs will warm into the low 60s across the region. Thursday night, shower and storm chances continue across the region. Lows range from the low 40s in parts of south central Nebraska to the upper 40s to near 50 in parts of Kansas. And then showers and storms remain in the forecast on Friday. From the 880 Weather Center, I'm Phil Jensko. 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

0: Glad you're with us. Welcome into Friday Eve. It is time now for the mic drop with this morning's Mike Gavin.
1: Good morning. Well, we've got a couple stories about people having bad days to talk about today. Let's start in Kansas City, where the Royals baseball team is struggling mightily out of the gate this season, and attendance has been sparse. And that means there was plenty of room in the upper deck at Kauffman Stadium this week for one guy to serve out his fantasy football punishment. Red Sox TV cameras caught sight of a young man camped out in an empty section of the stadium during a game, wearing a bright orange replica NASA jumpsuit and surrounded by giant letters which read in all caps, "I stink at fantasy football." The rules of the punishment were unclear, but you can deduce that he likely would have to stay for the duration of the game and wear something brightly colored, so he had no chance of going unnoticed. Social media commenters had a few thoughts. Some laughed at how disappointed in himself the guy looked when the camera zoomed in on his face. Others thought the punishment wasn't severe enough, saying that they needed to at least confiscate his phone for maximum effect.
0: Like in the old days when you went to a baseball game.
1: Right.
0: And you didn't have your phone.
1: Right. But he's also up there all by himself.
0: Yeah.
1: Sitting up there by yourself, you know, with your own thoughts, watching probably some bad baseball for 3 hours. These days, certainly for someone as young as him, probably would constitute punishment of some kind.
0: I think that's a fair observation.
1: Having a great day out for us when we were kids. But
0: yeah.
1: I mean, now that's punishment for like a 20-something.
0: Right. And those are big letters, as you pointed out, like one letter per seat back.
1: Yes.
0: Yeah. In a very, very open section.
1: Yeah. Yeah.
0: Of Kauffman Stadium.
1: So made for some entertainment for everybody else, I'm sure.
0: By the way, the New York Mets are only one game better than the Royals.
1: I'm aware of this. I was not trying to say that.
0: I wouldn't spend a lot of time beating up the Kansas City Royals when the Mets are kind of right there in the basement where the Royals are.
1: We've done tons of beating up on the Mets so far this season. I got to spread it around. There are other teams yes. that are also having bad starts to their year. And while that guy, Gordon, wasn't having a day he'll want to relive, here's a guy that'll be paying for his bad day in multiple ways. A Texas man was arrested after police say he drove his Cybertruck into a lake. Police said the man told them that he did it to test out the Cybertruck's Wade Mode feature. Now, Wade Mode, according to the Cybertruck owner's manual, is designed for shallow creeks or rivers that have a maximum depth of 32 inches. Grapevine Lake, located in the Dallas-Fort Worth metro area, has a maximum depth of 65 feet. As you might expect, the truck flooded and stopped working. The driver and the passengers all escaped safely, and the Cybertruck was later removed from the lake with the help of the local fire department. Police say the 70-year-old driver was arrested on misdemeanor charges, spent the night in jail, and was released.
0: Wow. I want to know, like, how did he feel about Wade Mode?
1: Yeah.
0: Or did he, you know, before he got in all kinds of trouble, I guess, did it work?
1: Yeah.
0: 32 inches, that's a good amount of water.
1: You would think.
0: It's almost 3 feet.
1: Yeah, you would think. I mean, those things are, we know the Cybertrucks are not cheap.
0: Yes.
1: So you would think before you drove your Cybertruck into a lake, Wade Mode or not, that maybe you'd flip through that owner's manual and just take a look and see if there was anything you need to know before you drive headfirst into the lake.
0: Especially somebody who's 70 years old,
1: yeah,
0: you would think would have a little more research behind him doing something like this.
1: You would hope, Gordon.
0: Whoa, 13,
1: concerned.
0: 13 minutes in front of the hour.
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1: Thanks for being with us. In search of better sleep at night, the latest tips are from sleep pros in the Washington Post. Number one, eat a healthy diet. Fruits and vegetables, nuts, seeds, fish, eggs, and milk, for instance, contain melatonin. Number two, try breathing exercises. One technique is called the 4-7-8. First, inhale through your nose for 4 seconds. Hold your breath for 7. Exhale through your mouth for 8. Repeat as needed. Number three, use cognitive shuffling. I've not heard of this. You simply think of a word that's neutral or positive, like the word house. Then think of words that start with that first letter, like horse, harmonica, honey. Try to picture each object or idea for 5 to 15 seconds, maybe even imagining a scene with yourself in it, like you're playing the harmonica. 8 minutes now in front of the hour on This Morning. Once again, here's Nicole Murray.
0: And now, the three big things you need to know. Number one.
2: The Trump administration has secured an indictment against Cuba's former president, Raul Castro, after jets from his country shot down planes from humanitarian group Brothers to the Rescue in 1996. President Trump, after landing in Washington.
3: I think it was a very big moment for people that, not only Cuban Americans, but people that came from Cuba, that want to go back to Cuba, people that want to see their family in Cuba. I think this is a very big day, very important day. They supported me to the nth degree.
2: The 94-year-old Castro has been charged with murder, conspiracy, and destruction of aircraft.
0: Number two.
2: President Trump says he is not in a hurry to make a deal with Iran.
3: We're going to give this one shot. I'm in no hurry. You know, everyone thinks, oh, the midterms, I'm in a hurry. I'm in no hurry. Ideally, I'd like to see few people killed as opposed to a lot.
2: On a related note, Trump says that Israeli Prime Minister Benjamin Netanyahu will do, quote, whatever I want him to do regarding Iran.
0: Number three.
2: A fast-moving brush fire in Simi Valley, California has forced thousands of residents to evacuate after flames tore through dry vegetation. Ventura County Fire spokesman Andrew Dowd.
4: Fire can quickly move into these neighborhoods and catch people by surprise if they have not followed evacuation orders. So we're urging all residents to make sure to follow evacuation orders as they are issued.
2: Fire officials report that the Sandy Fire has burned at least 1,600 acres. Republicans in the House and Senate are scrambling to pass a package to fund both ICE and Border Patrol by next week. House Speaker Mike Johnson is confident it will pass by the deadline.
5: Republicans are still on track to complete the reconciliation process on time by the June 1 deadline that we set. And Leader Scalise talked about that. We're going to fully fund immigration enforcement and border security in our reconciliation bill.
2: In other news, an Air France flight from Paris to Detroit has been forced to divert to Montreal due to U.S. flight restrictions linked to the Ebola outbreak. Federal officials say one of the passengers on board was from the Democratic Republic of Congo and was allowed on the plane by mistake. Episode 71 of When the Mic is Off has arrived. We asked, is it wrong to reserve chairs by the pool first thing in the morning while on vacation? Joy Hartlieb says it sounds like the hotel or resort needs more chairs. Sean Hurt says he splurges for a private spot so he doesn't have to worry.
1: No, this wouldn't be an issue for you because you don't wake up till noon. So all the chair squatters would be gone for lunch and you'd be able to swoop right in and get a chair.
2: No way. Those squatters keep their towels on the chairs through lunch. I would be right? Out of luck. Yeah.
1: Oh, man. 6 minutes now in front of the hour.
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0: Thanks for being with us. An ice cream truck in North Central Massachusetts is serving up free ice cream thanks to scores of donations from strangers inspired by a video from Maddie's Ice Cream and More. In the Gardner, Massachusetts area, the business went viral because a video captured a kid who couldn't afford an ice cream and was not turned away. In the video last month, Maddie Silvagnoli says, "We don't turn kids away when they don't have money. You want an ice cream from Maddie? You get an ice cream from Maddie." Commenters were moved. One wrote, "Is there a way to send like $200 for the kids who don't have money for ice cream?" And then the donations came pouring in as far away as Australia. And Maddie says they keep coming, so they're just going to give away the ice cream. That'll do it for this hour. For Nicole Murray and Mike Gavin, I'm Gordon Deal. Thanks for listening to This Morning, America's First News.
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7: The 880 Weather Watch for South Central Nebraska and North Central Kansas calls for mostly cloudy skies for today, showers in the area. Storms also possible, especially in parts of Kansas. The better chances for this activity in northern areas will be mid to late afternoon. Highs make it into the low 60s in most areas. Tonight remains mostly cloudy, chance for more showers. Storms still possible across the entire region. Lows range from the low 40s in the north to the upper 40s to near 50 in the south. And then Friday, still mostly cloudy, showers and storms likely. Highs range from the low 60s in the north to the low 70s in the south. From the 880 Weather Center, I'm Phil Jensko. For more, check KRVN.com. Right now it's 47.
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1: Glad you're with us in search of better sleep at night. The latest tips are from sleep pros in the Washington Post. Number one, eat a healthy diet. Fruits and vegetables, nuts, seeds, fish, eggs, and milk, for instance, contain melatonin, which tells us when to sleep. Number two, try breathing exercises. Have you heard of the 4-7-8? You first inhale through your nose for 4 seconds, hold your breath for 7, then exhale through your mouth for 8 seconds. Repeat as needed. Number three, use cognitive shuffling, which is a new one to me. You simply think of a word that's neutral or positive, such as the word house. Then think of words that start with that first letter, like horse, harmonica, or honey. Try to picture each object or idea for 5 to 15 seconds, maybe even imagining a scene with yourself in it, like you playing the harmonica, for example. And number four, understand marijuana as a sleep aid. Research on cannabis and sleep remains somewhat inconclusive, but some components of the cannabis plant appear to be helpful for some people with regard to sleep, like CBD and low doses of THC. 8 minutes in front of the hour on This Morning. Once again, here's Nicole Murray.
0: And now, the three big things you need to know. Number one.
2: The Trump administration has secured an indictment against Cuba's former president, Raul Castro, after jets from his country shot down planes from humanitarian group Brothers to the Rescue in 1996. President Trump on whether he thinks the move will escalate tensions with Cuba.
3: There won't be escalation. I don't think there needs to be. Look, the place is falling apart. It's a mess, and they've sort of lost control. They've really lost control of Cuba.
2: The 94-year-old Castro has been charged with murder, conspiracy, and destruction of aircraft.
0: Number two.
2: President Trump says he's not in a hurry to make a deal with Iran.
3: You were in Afghanistan and these other places 10 years. You were in Iraq. How long were you in Iraq? 12 years. You were in Korea for 7 years. World War II is different. That was 4 years. I'm in for 3 months, and much of it's been ceasefire, so.
2: On a related note, Trump says that Israeli Prime Minister Benjamin Netanyahu will do, quote, whatever I want him to do regarding Iran.
0: Number three.
2: A fast-moving brush fire in Simi Valley, California has forced thousands of residents to evacuate after flames tore through dry vegetation. Ventura County Fire spokesman Andrew Dowd.
4: Throughout the night, we did see some active spotting of fire across in different locations, and the fire continues to push to the east. We were able to put adequate resources in place to both attack the fire directly and provide structured defense.
2: Fire officials report the Sandy Fire has burned at least 1,600 acres. Fort Wayne police in Indiana are investigating after they said an elderly woman died following a physical altercation with a Tim Hortons employee over an issue with an order. The woman's granddaughter, Tawnda Grayson, speaking out.
5: My mother was wronged in the worst way. I lost the matriarch of my family. I need to at least know how, why.
2: The elderly woman has been identified as 75-year-old Anita Grayson. On a lighter note, millions of travelers are gearing up to hit the road for Memorial Day weekend. The American Automobile Association predicts that just over 39 million people are expected to travel by car. Roughly 3.6 million will travel by plane.
1: Yeah, the car doesn't sound fun.
2: No, it doesn't, especially since we're in for crappy weather here in the East Coast.
1: Does look like it. Those numbers may really drop. 6 minutes now in front of the hour.
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4: Iran says it's reviewing a new American proposal. I'm Dave Anthony, Fox News. After President Trump Monday delayed resuming bombing, still trying to work out a nuclear deal.
5: President Trump says he's in no hurry to make a deal since the U.S. naval blockade is causing significant economic damage to Iran and weakening the regime. He indicated the war could resume quickly if Iran doesn't respond well to this proposal.
6: We're all ready to go. We have to get the right answers.
5: With a focus on Iran's nuclear program and the Strait of Hormuz, the Islamic Republic recently created what they call the Persian Gulf Strait Authority to force vessels to coordinate directly with Iran in order to pass through the strait. Iran is still playing games as it relates to these negotiations, and there are real questions as the clock is ticking.
4: Fox's Trey Yingston, Tel Aviv. And in a new Fox News poll,
7: 65% of registered voters do think the U.S. is winning the war in Iran, but a large swath of Americans still reject the military action in the Middle East. The number of voters who oppose the conflict grew from 55% to 60% from April to now.
4: Fox's Madeline Rivera. Also in that poll, only 39% approve of the overall job President Trump is doing. Half say rising gas prices are a major problem, and they're up another penny this morning. AAA's national average for regular now $4.56 per gallon. As the U.S. keeps up a blockade on oil for Cuba, leading to worsening fuel shortages there, more American pressure. An indictment against former leader Raul Castro.
8: Charging Raul Castro and several others with conspiracy to kill U.S. nationals.
4: They died 30 years ago when Cuba shot down humanitarian aid planes, and acting Attorney General Todd Blanche adds in the case against Castro,
8: there was a warrant issued for his arrest. So we expect that he will show up here by his own will or by another way.
4: Perhaps like in Venezuela, when in January the U.S. military captured Nicolas Maduro, who'd been indicted on drug and weapons charges, now jailed in New York. 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
4: A house near Albuquerque, New Mexico remains cordoned off. 4 people were found unresponsive inside after a drug overdose. 3 have died, and to make things worse,
12: authorities say 18 first responders who were exposed are being quarantined and monitored at a hospital, experiencing symptoms including nausea and dizziness, noting 2 are listed in serious condition. Hazmat teams are working to identify the substance and secure a perimeter. Police tell the Associated Press there is no threat to the public, explaining investigators believe the substance may be transmitted through contact and do not believe it to be airborne. Kristen Goodwin, Fox News.
4: On Wall Street, stock futures are now down nearly 200 points for the Dow and the Nasdaq after Walmart issued a worse than expected financial outlook in its earnings report. A star, and at times controversial, NFL quarterback is going to retire. But not yet.
13: Aaron Rodgers made it official. Year 22 in the NFL will be the 42-year-old quarterback's last. Rodgers only just re-signed with the Pittsburgh Steelers this past weekend. Yet another offseason where he's drawn things out, deciding about his future. A process which has included darkness and ayahuasca retreats in the past. On the field, he's made the drama worth it. Rodgers is a four-time MVP who ranks in the top five all-time in both passing yards and touchdowns. He also led the Steelers to the AFC North title last year. For his final season, he'll reunite with new Pittsburgh head coach Mike McCarthy, who he won a Super Bowl playing for in Green Bay. Greg Thompson, Fox News.
4: In the NBA playoffs, the defending champions get even. The Oklahoma City Thunder took game two of the Western Conference Finals, beating San Antonio 122-113 on NBC, led by league MVP Shai Gilgeous-Alexander's 30 points.
14: We brought the energy from the jump. Guys are ready to play. Didn't get discouraged by the runs they made. Obviously, they're a good team. They're going to make runs. We just kept fighting, stuck with it. We're able to pull out a W.
4: Vegas also got a W on the ice. The Golden Knights won the opening game of the NHL Western Conference Final, beating the Colorado Avalanche 4-2. I'm Dave Anthony, Fox News.
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1: Well, good morning to you. It is a Thursday. Hope you're doing well. Thanks so much for joining me here as we get things going on a day that's probably will see some a lot of chances of rain, a little bit of a wet forecast here for us. Now, we didn't get much out of last night. There was a chance that we were going to see some real good chance. We're going to see some rain. Didn't really see much, so we'll see if maybe it comes. Looks like tonight and tomorrow are going to be our better chances. Let's take a look at our forecast. First of all, for central Nebraska, partly cloudy, a slight chance of showers in the morning, then cloudy with a chance of showers and a slight chance of thunderstorms in the afternoon. Highs in the lower 60s, southeast winds at 10 to 15 with gusts to 30. Chance of precipitation is at 30%. Tonight, showers and a chance of thunderstorms, lows in the upper 40s, southeast winds at 10 to 15 with gusts to around 30. Chance of precipitation is at 90%. Friday, showers and a chance of thunderstorms in the morning, then sunny with a chance of showers in the afternoon, highs in the mid-60s, west winds at 10 to 15 with gusts to around 30. Chance of precipitation is at 90%. Friday night, clear, lows in the upper 30s with some light winds. And then Saturday looks pretty nice, partly cloudy, highs in the 70s, west winds at 10. Saturday night, mostly clear, lows in the mid-40s. Sunday, sunny, warmer, highs in the lower 80s. Sunday night, clear, lows in the lower 50s. And Memorial Day looks just beautiful, sunny, highs in the upper 80s. I haven't said that a lot. We've had some Memorial Days that were a little tough. A little weather was not great. So good to see that. Let's get into northwest and north central Kansas today. Cloudy. Chance of showers. Slight chance of thunderstorms this afternoon. Highs in the upper 50s. Southeast winds at 10 to 20. Chance of rain is at 50%. Tonight, showers, likely with a slight chance of thunderstorms in the evening, then showers and a chance of thunderstorms after midnight, lows in the mid-40s, southeast winds at 10 to 20, becoming south around 10 after midnight, chance of rain is at 80%. Friday, mostly cloudy, a chance of showers and a slight chance of thunderstorms in the morning, then sunny in the afternoon, breezy with highs in the mid-60s, northwest winds at 15 to 25, chance of rain is at 50%. Friday night, increasing clouds, lows around 40, northeast winds at 5 to 15, becoming southwest around 5 after midnight. And Saturday, decreasing clouds, a chance of showers, slight chance of thunderstorms in the afternoon, highs in the upper 60s, west winds at 5 to 10, becoming south at 5 to 15 in the afternoon, chance of rain is at 50%. For northeast Colorado today, mostly cloudy, a slight chance of showers in the morning, then a chance of thunderstorms in the afternoon. Some thunderstorms may be severe, highs in the upper 50s to lower 60s. For Thursday night, showers and a chance of thunderstorms in the evening, then showers likely and a slight chance of thunderstorms after midnight, lows in the lower 40s, east winds at 10 to 15, becoming northwest after midnight. Mostly sunny, highs in the lower 60s, northwest winds at 15 to 25 with gusts up to 35. Mostly cloudy on Friday night. There is a 20% chance of showers, lows around 40. And then Saturday, mostly cloudy with a chance of showers and a slight chance of thunderstorms, highs near 70.
2: With the latest in ag information on the Rural Radio Network, good morning. I'm Chad Moyer. 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Well, the ag futures market were pressured by a favorable forecast for the next few weeks and by renewed optimism that negotiators could be making progress on an Iranian peace deal. The USDA will lead off today with a weekly export sales report this morning. The weekly and monthly livestock slaughter summaries will be released this afternoon. Traders will stay in tune for updates on the latest round of peace negotiations between the U.S. and Iran as well. A private analyst yesterday pegged the 2026 U.S. corn acreage at 93.8 million acres. That'd be down from 95.3 million. EIA reports for the week ending May 15th, ethanol production was 1.11 million barrels per day. That's above a week ago and slightly above a year ago as well. Canada may plant 5 to 7% less wheat acres next year. Likewise, Australia may be down anywhere from 5 to 20% on their wheat acres. Overnight in crude oil, July crude oil is down 61 cents at $97.65. Now, here in the grains overnight, we are mostly lower. July corn, 1.5 down, 464 and a quarter. December down 1 3/4, 487.5. July soybeans are down 1 1/4 at 1198.5. And November down 2 3/4 at 1190 3/4. July bean oil down 19. July soybean meal down 230 a ton. July Kansas City wheat, 7 1/4 down, 691.5. 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
5: I'm Alex Makavica, back with you on the Rural Radio Network. Good Thursday morning. Renewable Fuels Month is official in Nebraska, with Governor Jim Pillen making that proclamation earlier this week. Greg Anderson farms near Newman Grove and serves on the Nebraska Soybean Board.
6: We see ethanol and biodiesel be real key components of our state's economy, and really back at the farm gate, bringing value to every bushel of corn and soybeans that we grow.
5: Anderson says it benefits producers and consumers alike.
6: Consumers, for every diesel that the engine that they have, whether it be an SUV or perhaps a tractor, combine, whatever, we're all consumers. And so we are using it, using the products that we grow. Here in Nebraska, we grow about 300 million bushels of soybeans each year. And that has really reflected back to profitability on the farm, because about 10% of the value of every bushel of soybeans grown, not only in Nebraska, but across the United States, is due to the growth of biodiesel and renewable diesel.
5: Also this morning, Nebraska farmers who delivered grain to a now bankrupt company will get 90 cents on the dollar. The Nebraska Public Service Commission finalized claims for those impacted by Hansen-Mueller's collapse. Commissioner Kevin Stocker.
7: We negotiated a settlement for about 35 to 38 grain producers in where we collected $2.1 million.
5: Stocker says it follows months of work to verify claims made by Nebraska producers after Hansen-Mueller filed for bankruptcy protection. Stocker says some faced the possibility they could have gotten nothing. The commission received $1.1 million in claims and had received a $1 million grain dealer bond held by the company. And in case you missed it, the federal court has given preliminary approval to John Deere's $99 million right to repair settlement. Those details at ruralradionetwork.com. I'm Alex Makavica.
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Well, good morning. It is the 21st of May. Hope all's going well. Tough evening and afternoon for Lexington Soccer yesterday. They got within one in the first half, and then that fourth goal just was too much, and Gretna was just too much. Very good team. But what a season for Coach LaMousse and the Lexington Soccer team as they finished second place. Finishes runner-up in the state. Very cool. All right, well, let's take a look at today. What should we be celebrating today? Well, it looks like we should be celebrating the memo. It's National Memo Day, in case you didn't know. Memo is short for memorandum because, you know, who has the time to spell that out? So, send a memo today. International Tea Day. Raise a glass or a cup to the most consumed drink on the planet, besides water, of course. There you go. I always think of, when I think of tea, I think of Ted Lasso and his brown water and how much he hated that when he was in Britain trying to drink tea. Like tea, like a good Earl Grey. National Waitstaff Day. It's not their fault. Someone programmed the payment machines to show 25 and 30% tip options. Just remember, some of them survive on tips alone, and because sometimes restaurants pay just nothing. So, I tell you, there's an old adage of if you want to know about somebody, if you want to know what they're really like, maybe you're on a date, maybe you have just sort of a get-together, see how they treat the waiters and waitresses. I think that's a very good window into people. And yeah, I used to say that to young people on their first date, just see how they treat the waiters and waitresses. So you should treat them well, for sure, because that's not the best job. I did fast food, and so a little different. And, you know, and it was interesting that way. I didn't get tipped very often. They don't do a lot of tipping at Kentucky Fried Chicken back in the day. It is also American Red Cross Day. Donate to the American Red Cross today and help get food, shelter, and emotional support to Americans impacted by a fire, you know, all kinds of other disasters. The American Red Cross responds to more than 60,000 disasters every year. And of course, it could be, you know, house fires, floods, hurricanes, offering just critical resources when

0: 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So you can donate at redcross.org. And again, I encourage you, as I have before on here, to give blood. It's simple. I've had really good luck doing it. I'm a fast bleeder and I can fly. So I encourage you to do that. Of course, there's lots of other ways to be part of American Red Cross. They do such good. All right. Well, that's it for this 21st day of May. Red Cross Day, Wait Staff Day, Tea Day, and Memo Day. I still don't know why we're celebrating the memo, but it's whatever. We'll get a memo out on that. It is 6:22.
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4: In the NBA, the two-time MVP Shai Gilgeous-Alexander dropped 30 points to go along with 9 assists as the Thunder defeated the Spurs in Game 2, 122-113. The Spurs as a team had 21 turnovers.
5: I mean, we didn't do a great job at it today, but we need some poise for sure. Taking care of the ball, helping, you know, the main ball handlers, and Being aggressive, just like we were in the third quarter.
4: That was Victor Wembanyama, who ended with 21 points and 17 rebounds. In the Stanley Cup West Final, Game 1, the Golden Knights defeated the Avalanche 4-2. In baseball, Shohei Ohtani with a leadoff home run and 5 scoreless innings pitched as the Dodgers blanked the Padres 4-0. And in college football, Ed Orgeron is returning to LSU as an assistant on Lane Kiffin's staff.
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2: I'm Liz Claman, and this is the Fox Business Report.
3: NVIDIA's demand for artificial intelligence chips jumped in the recent quarter. Its revenue rose 85%. Its forecast for revenue for the current quarter suggests sales could nearly double from a year ago, though NVIDIA shares are just narrowly higher this morning. SpaceX has filed with the Securities and Exchange Commission for its stock launch, now expected in June. It could raise $80 billion or more from the initial public offering. The Wall Street Journal says much of the SpaceX outlook relies on dominating technologies and markets that don't exist yet. Deere & Company is reporting a better-than-expected quarter. Its construction equipment business is growing, and that's offsetting weakness in its agriculture unit, though the stock is lower this morning. That's your Fox Business Report. I'm Ginny Cosolda, invested in you.
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6: It is 6:27. 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It's a National Arboretum. Trees are all coming out and stuff like that. 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Come on down, get yourself a burger for free. 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So we'll be there. Say hi to folks. Good to see you. So stop on over Eamon Park in Gothenburg, our latest meet and greet from 11:30 until 1, or if the burgers run out before that.
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17: For KRVN News, I'm Bob Brogan. A statewide siting feasibility study has identified Sutherland, Beatrice, Brownville, and Norfolk as the top four Nebraska communities best suited to host a next-generation nuclear energy facility. NPPD President and CEO Thomas Kent was asked how long it might be before such a facility was developed.
18: Well, I think to get from where we are today to, you know, if all the decisions are made and the costs and risks line up that say we want to proceed, it's probably about an 8 to 10 year process. We're probably talking the middle of the next decade to have a new facility up and running if those are the decisions that are made as we go through the process.
17: The communities of Kearney, Lexington, Grand Island, Holdridge, and North Platte were also considered. The completed study is now available online and will help guide ongoing efforts by the newly formed Great Plains New Nuclear Consortium, which includes NPPD, Omaha Public Power District, Lincoln Electric System, and the Grand River Dam Authority as they explore the future of nuclear power generation in Nebraska. Kent says public engagement played a key role in the study's final phase, with generally positive discussions held across the state about nuclear energy and its potential benefits. The Custer County Planning Commission and the Custer County Board of Supervisors held a special joint meeting session to learn from industry professionals concerning data center development. KBAR's Jalea Pope has more.
19: Charlie White with Aurum Capital Ventures was one of the featured presenters at this meeting as he discussed the growing misconceptions around data centers.
20: And I'm on here to kind of just dispel some of the stuff that I laugh about and read about on Facebook on a continuous basis. These data centers that are 600 megawatt data centers are not to the scale that I'm actually installing. We're doing 10 megawatt stations, 5 megawatt data centers, and things like that. We are not chewing through millions of gallons of water a day, even with all 11 sites that we have combined.
17: Jalea Pope had that report. The Nebraska Public Service Commission has issued an order approving the proposed merger between Natural Gas Utilities, Black Hills Corporation, and Northwestern Energy Group Incorporated. With the order, Nebraska becomes the first state to approve the proposal, but approval remains pending before regulators in Montana and South Dakota, as well as by federal authorities. For KRVN News, I'm Bob Brogan.
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2: News. I'm Chris Foster. President Trump says he's willing to wait a few days for Iran's response to a new peace proposal and threatens new military strikes quickly if he doesn't get the right answers.
3: Iran's foreign ministry says they are reviewing a new U.S. proposal. This comes as Pakistan's interior minister made a last-minute trip to the Iranian capital of Tehran for talks aimed at moving a possible agreement forward. With a focus on Iran's nuclear program and the Strait of Hormuz, the Islamic Republic recently created what they call the Persian Gulf Strait Authority, to force vessels to coordinate directly with Iran in order to pass through the strait.
2: Fox's Trey Yangst, a former federal prosecutor in Florida, is accused of sending a copy of a sealed special counsel Trump investigation report to her personal email account, disguised as a cake recipe. This was the investigation into President Trump's mishandling of classified documents when he left office, led by special counsel Jack Smith. America's listening to Fox News.
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6: At 6:38... here on this Thursday morning. Thank you so much for being here. I appreciate it. Let's take a look here at what we've got for us today. We're at 45 degrees right now here at the Lexington studios of KRVN. A few isolated showers and maybe a weak thunderstorm will move through the area today, but the better chance of rain hold off really until later tonight. In fact, precipitation coverage will increase overnight, with the best opportunity for steady showers and storms arriving between 3 and 11 Friday morning. This activity is being driven by a weather disturbance moving out of the western U.S. into the central plains, helping to spark a cluster of showers and thunderstorms as we head into early Friday. Rainfall totals could range from a quarter to a half an inch through Friday afternoon, with the heaviest amounts likely north and west of the local area, while a stronger storm or two can't be ruled out. The overall severe threat looks low thanks to limited instability. Still, you can keep an eye on conditions if you're out early Friday. Showers taper off later Friday morning into the afternoon, leading to a quieter weather pattern heading into the weekend. We could see just a slight chance for a stray shower, but most areas stay dry. Temperatures will also be on the rise. Highs in the low to mid 60s today will climb steadily, reaching the low to mid 80s by Sunday, Winds will shift from the southeast today to the west and northwest by Friday, with gusts generally staying under 25 miles an hour. Let's take a look around here. 47 right now in Norfolk. It's 52 in Omaha, 48 in Lincoln, 54 in Falls City, 51 in Beatrice. It's 48 degrees in Hebron, 46 in York, 47 in Grand Island, 46 in Holdridge, 46 in Kearney. 40 degrees right now, Scotts Bluff. A little chillier, 37 in Kimball, 39 in Sydney, 38 in Alliance, 42 right now in Valentine, 40 Thedford, 40 in Broken Bow, 46 in McCook, 46 also in Broken Bow. 45 degrees here in Lexington under clear skies as the sun comes up. Relative humidity at 91%, and the winds out of the southeast at 4. Not much rain activity, a few little places along the border, otherwise pretty quiet across the state right now. That's your 880 Weather Watch.
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10: A hearing of the House Homeland Security Committee examined TSA modernization and travel security reforms 25 years after 9/11. Everett Kelly, the president of the American Federation of Government Employees, testified that one disturbing fact remains.
11: On any day, any one of us could become a victim of terror.
10: New York Republican Congressman Andrew Garbarino said some things, though, have changed.
26: Today's threat environment has changed drastically since TSA was created, and the security and efficiency of our travel system must keep pace with the increasingly sophisticated tools our adversaries leverage.
10: Former New Hampshire governor and current CEO of Airlines for America, Chris Sununu, said that passenger security fees have to stop being diverted to items other than security.
27: This investment would not only strengthen national security, but also support economic stability and confidence.
10: Kevin Uretsky, Fox News.
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28: Marysville Livestock will have their sale today starting at 10 a.m., expecting a little over 800 head. Consignments include two red white face balance and red Angus cows, 4 to 6 years old, bred to balancer bulls calving 30 days, 10 black running age cow-calf pairs, 60-day-old calves, 2 cow-calf pairs, 1 black calf, 60 days old, 1 calf 10 days old. Calf consignments include 4 black steers weighing 3 to 4, 7 black steers and heifers weighing 4 to 5, there's 16 black and red steers and heifers weighing 4 to 5 and a half, 18 black steers and heifers weighing 5 to 6, 14 black steers and heifers weighing 5 to 6, 80 black steers and heifers weighing 5 to 7, there's 50 crossbred steers and heifers weighing 5 and a half to 6, 4 black steers weighing 6, 18 black steers and heifers weighing 6 to 7, 11 black steers weighing 7 to 8, 9 black heifers weighing 7 and a half to 8 and a half, there's 60 black heifers weighing 775, 60 black stock heifers weighing 825. There's 60 Hereford steers weighing 8.5 to 9. 44 runs of 60 black steers weighing 9 to 9.5. And one fed heifer weighing in at 1,500. Holsteins will sell at 11 a.m. And consignments include 4 Holstein steers weighing 4 to 5. There's 13 Holstein steers weighing 4.5 to 5. 10 Holstein steers weighing 5 to 6. There's 15 steers weighing 6 to 7. 12 steers 6 to 8. 15 Holstein cross steers weighing 6 to 8. 25 cross steers weighing 6 to 8. 7 Holstein steers weighing 8.5. 10 Holstein steers 9 to 9.25. 30 Holstein steers 9 to 9.5. And 10 Holstein steers weighing 12 to 13. 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
18: In the NBA, the two-time MVP Shai Gilgeous-Alexander dropped 30 points to go along with 9 assists as the Thunder defeated the Spurs in Game 2, 122-113. The Spurs as a team had 21 turnovers.
19: I mean, we didn't do a great job at it today, but we need some poise for sure. Taking care of the ball, helping, you know, the main ball handlers, and being aggressive, just like we were in the third quarter.
18: That was Victor Wembanyama, who ended with 21 points and 17 rebounds. In the Stanley Cup West Final, Game 1, the Golden Knights defeated the Avalanche 4-2. In baseball, Shohei Ohtani with a leadoff home run and 5 scoreless innings pitched as the Dodgers blanked the Padres 4-0. And in college football, Ed Orgeron is returning to LSU as an assistant on Lane Kiffin's staff.
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22: Proteins in the diet for cattle is a critical element for producers to consider. Nebraska Extension educator Hannah Greenwell says there are significant differences in the types of protein, and each has an important role to play in the cow's diet.
23: It's not just as simple as
0: we're short protein, so let's plug in this feed stuff that we have sitting around, and we're going to move forward in the direction that the goals that we want to have for supplementing that animal. There's a lot of variation in how we can do that, and that's the beauty of the cattle industry, is we all do it differently so that we can all do it best within our resources. And so making sure that we understand that protein type of what is truly demanded by the animal. What are we looking to accomplish when we put additional feedstuffs or even a total mixed ration? What are we looking to accomplish when we put a feedstuff in front of that animal? Are we trying to simply maintain? Are we looking at a dry cow who is simply just gestating? Are we looking at a replacement heifer who we're breeding for the first time? Are we looking at a second calf heifer that we're trying to get rebred with a calf on our side? So we're facing a lactation curve. And then there's also the baseline of just growing calves, whether that look like a calf that we are just right at weaning, or right now we can talk about how we're taking cattle to grass. Those growing requirements look very, very different compared to that dry cow who's just trying to maintain. And so how do we take that nutrition required and the specific situation of animal and class of animal, and we pair that properly with what our feed provided or nutrition provided resources are in our area, and do it the most economically and efficient way so that we can make sure that we're looking at feedstuffs that are going to meet that supplementation goal, that are providing the right kind of protein, but make sure that that feedstuff is truly doing what our supplementation goals are as we desire them to be. So the simple one to understand is going to be your rumen degradable protein, and you might hear people refer to it as RDP. That is the protein that is solely meant for feeding the microbes or the rumen population of bugs that exists to ferment and break down forages. This is a superpower of the cattle industry. We're able to take those undesirable protein sources that we as humans don't necessarily break down, but cattle can do it for us. And so that is what that protein source does. It feeds the microbes within the rumen environment. So it's not necessarily directly accessible to the animal. The other half of that, and I shouldn't say half because each feedstuff has its own component of these different types of protein. And so the other portion of that would be rumen undegradable protein. Really, really creative there, but you get the point, and that it's, and some people refer to it as RUP. This protein is very well protected as it moves through the rumen and passes post-rumenly, into the lower portion of the digestive tract. You see a lot of this absorbed in the small intestine. This acts more like protein that we see absorbed in our bodies. And so this is what you would see as what is directly available to the animal. So you're dealing with two different things you're trying to feed here. You've got the microbes in the rumen, and then you've got the animal itself. And so there's two different portions of that. Now, each feedstuff has a different percentage of RUP and RDP, and we can measure that. That there's a lot of research behind that. You can find that in those nutrition resources. And so you might see a feedstuff that is 30% RDP, but 70% RUP. And then the reverse, you can flip that, and one might be 70% RDP and 30% RUP. And so it just depends. There's an opportunity to break down that cost based on whether you're trying to supplement something that's just maintaining, or you're trying to supplement something that is, you're trying to get a growing requirement out of, or a lactation requirement, et cetera.
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16: In the Mission District of San Francisco, a symbol for strength and resilience hides in plain sight. Some people overlook it because it's not a statue, a building, or a sculpture. It's a fire hydrant, but this is no ordinary fire hydrant. This hydrant saved thousands of lives in the great San Francisco earthquake of 1906. The quake, estimated to be 7.9 on the Richter scale, toppled buildings, broke gas lines, and set nearly 80% of the city on fire. It also ruptured most of the water mains, which left firefighters with virtually no water to battle the flames. But that one hydrant stood strong, and the water it supplied allowed firefighters to save a working-class neighborhood of single-family homes. To this day, over 100 years later, fire officials and local residents still gather every year on April 18th, the anniversary of the quake. In a special ceremony, they give the hydrant a fresh coat of gold paint as a reminder of the city's resilience and the enduring spirit of its people. That's the power of symbols. They're icons that point us to something deeper about life. An American flag is a symbol of freedom, a wedding ring the covenant of marriage, a cross or Jewish star emblems of religious faith. At a glance, symbols carry us beyond the mere facts of life to the transcendent values that give life meaning. For Focus on the Family, I'm Jim Daly.
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30: General Manager Karen Salem says the Holiday Inn Express features 82 rooms with a variety of layouts for travelers.
31: We have a mixture of rooms, of course, with king beds and two queen beds. Our king beds mostly have walk-in showers. Our two queen have a shower and tub combo for those families that want to have that nice bath at the end of the evening.
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29: Governor Jim Pillen says the latest general fund tax receipt report shows Nebraskans are keeping more of their pay instead of giving it to the government, and that's an objective we should all want to achieve. Gross receipts for April were $966 million, or 12.2% above forecast, but with $327 million in refunds, nearly double what was expected, net tax receipts came in at $639 million, which is 8.2% below the Economic Forecasting Advisory Board's prediction for the month. For KRVN News, I'm Bob Brogan.
25: Huskers, Lopers, high school sports. 880 KRVN Lexington, K259 DL Burwell, and K253 CS Grand Island.
5: President Trump probably won't like this. I'm Dave Anthony, Fox News. The new hardline nuclear stance Iran is taking.
6: The supreme leader of Iran is saying that the enriched uranium inside the country must stay inside of Iran. This is a position they've held since the very beginning of all of these negotiations, and they're not budging on this as far as the Reuters is reporting today. So we'll see how it complicates matters in these latest rounds of talks. The president still, though, hopes that Iran will come to a deal, but he's warning that he's willing to ditch this six-week ceasefire and resume strikes if they give him the wrong answer.
5: Fox's Aisha Hosni at the White House. There's a new Fox News poll showing the number of Americans opposing U.S. military action in Iran has risen to 60%. Half say rising gas prices are a major problem, and citing that concern, Walmart issued a worse-than-expected financial forecast in its earnings report this morning. Also in that Fox poll, Trump approval has dropped just 39%, like the overall job the president is doing. A big-time Trump supporter hospitalized in California after an attack outside his controversial house.
7: The Escondido home has so many Trump flags and memorabilia, it's referred to by supporters and detractors alike as the Trump House. The owner in critical condition following the vicious beating outside the house.
5: Fox's Gary Baumgarten, a suspect in custody, but Raul Castro is not yet. The acting U.S. Attorney General says they intend to arrest the now indicted 94-year-old Cuban leader. Fox's Madeline Rivera details the charges.
8: Conspiracy to kill U.S. nationals, destruction of aircraft, and murder. A superseding indictment states Cuban intelligence agents infiltrated a humanitarian organization, Brothers to the Rescue, back in the early 90s. Military officials allegedly then used this intelligence to shoot down three BTTR planes.
5: Four people were killed. 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
5: As Israel waits to possibly join the U.S. resuming bombing Iran, there's controversy there about something else.
12: U.S. Ambassador to Israel Mike Huckabee called it despicable. The British Foreign Secretary condemned truly disgraceful scenes. Global outrage over a video posted by Israel's far-right National Security Minister Itamar Ben-Gvir. Welcome to Israel, we are the landlords. Ben-Gvir taunts scores of pro-Gaza activists kneeling with their hands tied behind their backs. More than 400 were detained after trying to deliver aid to Gaza on a flotilla.
13: Free Palestine!
12: This woman was forced to the floor. Israeli Prime Minister Benjamin Netanyahu said their treatment is not in line with Israel's values. Jonathan Savage, Fox News.
5: On Wall Street, stock futures are down after Walmart's earnings report the day after a big surge for the Dow and the Nasdaq. Now let's take you back to the 1960s.
26: When you're out of slips,
27: just ask.
26: You're out of beer.
5: We're soon going to be out of beer, for good. Schlitz, the latest old brand to run dry.
0: The one-time top seller, marketed as a beer that made Milwaukee famous, with stories, for instance, about hundreds of barrels being sent to Chicago, which had no clean drinking water, after the Great Chicago Fire. The beer falling out of favor in the 70s because of cost-cutting measures that changed its flavor and other quality issues, and its owner, Pabst, stopped brewing it months ago. It's given Wisconsin Brewing Company permission to brew a final 80-barrel batch this Saturday, using specifications dating back to its early days. A pre-order is available. Lillian Wu, Fox News.
5: In the NBA playoffs, the Thunder roll.
1: Gilgeous Alexander on the attack, pulls back.
5: That helped seal it late for Oklahoma City on NBC as league MVP Shai Gilgeous-Alexander scored 30 points to lead the defending champion Thunder past San Antonio 122-113, tying the Western Conference Finals. I'm Dave Anthony, Fox News.
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18: It is 7:06. We are at 44 degrees. 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All right, let's take a look at the forecast. For central Nebraska, partly cloudy, slight chance of showers in the morning, then cloudy with a chance of showers and a slight chance of thunderstorms in the afternoon. Highs in the lower 60s, southeast winds at 10 to 15 with gusts to around 30. Chance of precipitation is at 30%. For tonight, showers, chance of thunderstorms. Lows in the upper 40s, southeast winds at 10 to 15 with gusts to around 30. Chance of precipitation is at 90%. Friday, showers and a chance of thunderstorms in the morning, then sunny with a chance of showers in the afternoon. Highs in the mid-60s, west winds at 10 to 15 with gusts to around 30. Chance of precipitation is at 90%. Friday night, clear, lows in the upper 30s with light winds. Saturday, partly cloudy, highs in the lower 70s. West winds at around 10. Saturday night, mostly clear, lows in the mid-40s. Sunday, sunny and warmer, highs in the lower 80s. And look at Memorial Day, sunny, highs in the upper 80s. For northwest and north central Kansas today, cloudy with a chance of showers, slight chance of thunderstorms this afternoon, highs in the upper 50s, southeast winds at 10 to 15, chance of rain is at 40%. Tonight, showers likely, slight chance of thunderstorms in the evening, then showers and a chance of thunderstorms after midnight, lows in the mid-40s, southeast winds at 10 to 20, chance of rain is at 80%. And then for Friday, mostly cloudy in northwest and north central Kansas. See some breeziness in there too, with highs in the mid-60s.
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14: 1,500 workers at its Colorado beef processing plant. I'm Alex Makovica, joining you with today's agriculture news on the Rural Radio Network. Good morning. That lockout comes after workers rejected the company's latest contract proposal amid ongoing labor negotiations with their union. The lockout began yesterday following months of bargaining and an employee vote where union leaders said 85% of members rejected the company's offer. But the plant hasn't been harvesting cattle since April 23rd because of concerns over a possible work stoppage during negotiations.
15: The best kept secret in the packing industry has been the potential strike at Fort Morgan in Colorado.
14: That's David Erickson of Ag Optimist. That Fort Morgan facility can process up to 4,700 cattle per day, but it's recently been operating at 4,000 head daily before their production stopped back in April. The company said the halt is not expected to impact its overall weekly harvest totals because they're shifting their production to other facilities in the network. Cattle futures didn't seem to mind the news so much, closing within $2 of unchanged in both live and feeder cattle. Mike Castle of StoneX after the close.
16: This is a plant that had been closed for 4 weeks already, so it's not like this was really unexpected, or it's not like it came out of left field. It's kind of something the market has known from a fundamental perspective.
14: Cargill said the lockout was driven by, quote, continued uncertainty surrounding labor talks and concerns about safely operating the facility during a potential strike. Union officials criticized the offer and said workers are seeking better terms. We'll continue to follow this story and how the markets will react here on the Rural Radio Network. Broadcasting from the Nebraska Soybean Board studios, brought to you by Nebraska soybean farmers and their checkoff. I'm Alex Makovica reporting.
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14: Dry weather, disease pressure, and rising costs continue to create major challenges for wheat producers across the plains, with the USDA now projecting the nation's smallest wheat crop since 1972. Nebraska's crop alone rating almost 85% poor to very poor. Farmers say drought and heat are cutting yields sharply, while fertilizer and diesel costs continue to climb. Agronomists at Kansas State University warn the tough conditions could impact everything from export demand to bread prices, as many growers lean on crop insurance and scale back spending to get through the season. China's reported commitment to purchase an additional $17 billion in U.S. ag goods over the next 3 years is drawing attention across farm country, especially for corn, ethanol, DDGs, and beef. Steve White has details.
22: While China has not publicly confirmed, analysts note similar purchase commitments in the past were eventually fulfilled. Mike Castle with StoneX says
23: corn and corn products is the biggest category. Cotton is another surprisingly large one when I dug into this. Beef would be the second largest. We don't necessarily have the supply for that to be a real big one this time around.
22: Castle says the potential impact stretches beyond grain exports.
23: That corn and corn products isn't just corn itself. That would also include ethanol, DDGs.
14: And the USDA is rolling out new steps that are aimed at boosting U.S. fertilizer production and lowering costs for farmers. Ag Secretary Brooke Rollins says the plan includes faster permitting for fertilizer projects and reviving a grant program to expand domestic supply. USDA estimates the effort could add 4.5 million tons of fertilizer production each year, impacting roughly 400,000 farmers across 290 million acres. I'm Alex Makovica, reporting on the Rural Radio Network.
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1: It is 7:17, and we are here on a very, looks like it's going to be a little bit of a cool and rainy sort of day here for us as we get ready to go. And it was kind of sad last night. Great run by the Lexington soccer team, and it falls just a little bit short, Jason.
2: Yeah, you hate how it ended. In the game of soccer, you never want to lose 8-2.
1: Right.
2: But that's how it finished up for the Minutemen. It was just a 3-2 match there with about 16 minutes left in that first half, or in the second half. But, boy, things escalated quickly as the Dragons exploded for 5 goals down the stretch. Head coach Joel Amos says they were really hoping they could push through this time.
3: Just sucks we couldn't get it done. And I want to thank all of our fans for coming. Our whole town, it feels like, was here. It was awesome to see us outnumber them, even though they're 20 miles away, like 8-2. Such a cool feeling, and sorry we couldn't get it done.
2: If you want to see what this means to people, I invite you to check out KRVN Facebook page with my post-game interview with Coach Lemos.
1: Yeah.
2: I've interviewed a lot of people over the years, and never have I wanted to put my arm around somebody as I wanted to last night in talking to him.
1: You could tell how much it meant to him and to everybody. This was a special thing, and just the power of sport, man. That couldn't have been an easy interview to go through for you either.
2: I appreciate him doing it
1: for sure.
2: Top-notch guy. Lexington's fortunate to have him as coach. I hope he remains as coach. It's easy to talk in front of everybody when you win. Yeah. You find the real character of somebody after something like that. And he talked to everybody last night.
1: Did he?
2: It wasn't just me.
1: Good guy.
2: Lexington ends the year at 15-6, finishes as a state runner-up for the fourth time since 2021. Lincoln Southwest, they beat Omaha South 1-0 for the Class A title. State track and field championships got underway yesterday. Pretty good day for the Kearney girls. They scored 36 points. Kearney boys had 14. Some of the highlights yesterday. Kearney girls on the 3,200-meter relay, they finished second. Class A girls discus, Katie Titus of North Platte finishes the state runner-up. Alexa Jacobson of Kearney was third. And good old Greeley Cargill of Cozad, who'd competed the last couple of years for Kearney, she came in sixth place. Class A boys high jump, Connor Hughes of Kearney was second. Also some highlights yesterday. Bryson Niels of Gothenburg ran a really good time in the 400, finished in second place. Cozad Shaded Hoffmaster, who is not 100%, finished fourth in the triple jump. And Lexington's Isaac Portillo, he was eighth in the 3,200. Of course, there were other kids across the region who placed. If you'd like to see the complete list, you can check that out at krvn.com. Class C5 boys district golf finally wrapped up yesterday on Ogallala. Ryland Gilmore of Ogallala won it with a 76. He won the tiebreaker over Valen Pfeiffer of Gothenburg. Harrison of Deal, he led Cozad yesterday, shot a 78. Qualifying teams included Ogallala, Cozad, and Gothenburg. Class A girls state tennis begins today. First top-ranked Nebraska softball is getting ready to host their first ever NCAA Super Regionals. They welcome in Oklahoma State. With this being the first time the Huskers are in this spot, head coach Ron Rebell talks about the keys of pushing through.
4: You've got to maintain your poise. You've got to make big plays and big moments. You know, when the lights are the brightest, you've got to be able to turn it on and play. I mean, it really comes down to execution in moments. But in order to execute in moments, you've got to be able to keep that poise. And honestly, that's why we started day one, stay in the moment, stay present, win this pitch. Because you've got to do all those things to perform in those kind of moments, too.
2: 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Nebraska split during the regular season with Oklahoma State. 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This is no layup for Nebraska. 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NBA playoffs, Oklahoma City outlasted San Antonio 122-113. NHL playoffs, it was Vegas over Colorado 4-2. That's a look at sports. 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
1: And we are at 45 degrees right now here at the Lexington studios of KRVL. Let's take a look around the state of Nebraska. Today, western Nebraska, mostly cloudy and the chance of showers. A slight chance of thunderstorms in the afternoon. Highs around 60. Southeast winds at 10 to 20. Chance of precipitation is at 40%. Central Nebraska, partly cloudy. A slight chance of showers in the morning, then cloudy. Chance of showers and a slight chance of thunderstorms in the afternoon. Highs in the lower 60s. Southeast winds at 10 to 15 with gusts to around 30. In eastern Nebraska, mostly cloudy. Highs in the lower 60s. East winds at 10 to 15. Tonight, western Nebraska, a chance of thunderstorms, a chance of showers in the evening, then showers after midnight. Lows in the mid-40s, chance of precipitation is at 90%. In central Nebraska, showers and a chance of thunderstorms. Lows in the upper 40s, southeast winds at 10 to 15, chance of precipitation is at 90%. In eastern Nebraska, cloudy, a chance of showers in the evening, then showers likely with a slight chance of thunderstorms after midnight. Lows in the upper 40s, chance of rain in eastern Nebraska for tonight, 70%. For tomorrow, breezy, partly sunny with showers likely in the morning, then sunny in the afternoon, highs in the mid-60s, northwest winds at 15 to 25, chance of precipitation is at 70%. Central Nebraska, showers and a chance of thunderstorms in the morning, then sunny with a chance of showers in the afternoon, highs in the mid-60s, chance of precip, 90%. And in eastern Nebraska, showers with a slight chance of thunderstorms in the morning, then showers likely with a chance of thunderstorms in the afternoon tomorrow. Highs in the mid-60s in eastern Nebraska. Southeast winds at 10 to 15 with gusts up to 25. Chance of rain is at 80%. That's your 880 Weather Watch.
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6: I'm Charles Payne, and this is the Fox Business Report.
7: Walmart shares are losing ground, down more than 1.5%. Its earnings match forecasts, and it continues to see strong growth in its online business. E-commerce sales were up 26% in the quarter, but Walmart did not raise expectations for the year. It says high gas prices are impacting its shoppers. Artificial intelligence chipmaker NVIDIA reported record sales and income for the recent quarter. CEO Jensen Huang says demand has gone parabolic. Elon Musk's space company, SpaceX, has filed with the Securities and Exchange Commission to go public next month. Reuters says investors are buying into SpaceX's plans to turn a fast-growing satellite company into something far bigger. And Deere & Company reported upbeat earnings. That's your Fox Business Report. I'm Jenny Coselda. 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
17: 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Nebraska Public Power District has completed a feasibility study of 16 Nebraska communities as potential sites for a small nuclear reactor facility to generate power. President and CEO Thomas Kent said the potential communities were narrowed down to Sutherland, Beatrice, Brownville, and Norfolk. Kent talks about the next step in their evaluation.
18: Last week, on the 14th of May, the Department of Energy announced award recipients for phase two of their Gen 3 Plus SMR reactor program to help

0: and sent and move forward this next generation of nuclear facilities. Nebraska Public Power District was awarded $27.8 million towards developing an early site permit for Gen 3 Plus new technology. That's the technology we're talking about today.
1: Among the other communities considered were Grand Island, Hastings, Holdridge, Kearney, Lexington, and Juanita. The Central District Health Department has named Dr. Tori Ponson as its new health director. The Board of Health says Ponson was selected following a national search and brings more than a decade of public health experience, along with a background in fiscal oversight and program management. His academic credentials include degrees in microbiology and public health, culminating in a doctorate in public health. Ponson will succeed longtime health director Teresa Anderson, who is stepping down after 22 years in the role. Johnson Lake Emergency Medical Services will hold their Celebrating EMS event on May 23rd to thank the EMS heroes. John Cahill of Johnson Lake EMS says that they call it their food, fitness, fun, and community event.
2: And we're going to have a 5K. If you want to participate in the 5K, you can show up at 9 o'clock. The Bouncy House will be open at 10 o'clock for the kids that want to come out and bounce, for lack of a better word. It's also, and the barbecue, we're going to have a barbecue from 11 until 1. So we'll have hamburgers, hot dogs, bratwurst, beans, anything you can think of as far as, you know, the things that would make a good, healthy holiday lunch.
1: The 5K check-in is at 9 a.m. with the lunch from 11 a.m. to 1 p.m. All ages are welcome to attend the event. Governor Jim Pillen is hyped up over Nebraska's participation in the Freedom 250 Great American State Fair this summer in Washington, D.C., as part of the national celebration commemorating America's 250th birthday. America's turning 250 years old, and that deserves a gigantic celebration, said Pillen. Nebraska's pavilion will feature interactive exhibits, Nebraska-made products, agriculture, tourism highlights, and experiences designed to celebrate the people and values that make Nebraska unique. The Great American State Fair, hosted by Freedom 250, will take place June 25th through July 10th, 2026, on the National Mall in Washington, D.C. For KRVN News, I'm Bob Brogan.
3: News, I'm Gianna Gelosi. President Trump says he's willing to give diplomacy more time with Iran, but warns that things could escalate quickly if they don't get the right deal.
4: Iran's foreign ministry says they are reviewing a new U.S. proposal. This comes as Pakistan's interior minister made a last-minute trip to the Iranian capital of Tehran for talks aimed at moving a possible agreement forward.
3: Fox's Trey Yang's federal prosecutors announcing charges against former Cuban President Raul Castro in the 1996 downing of civilian planes operated by Miami-based exiles, acting Attorney General Todd Blanche.
5: Today, we are announcing an indictment charging Raul Castro and several others with conspiracy to kill U.S. nationals.
3: Castro was Cuba's defense minister at the time. 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
8: 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Time for us to take a look at our 880 Weather Watch. Highs today around 60, and in the 60s tomorrow as low pressure to the west strengthens. Moisture from the south increases today. This leads to rain and thunderstorms that are more widespread from late today through tomorrow night. The highest chances are tonight through tomorrow with low risk of severe weather. The heaviest and most consistent rain tonight looks to be for areas west of Highway 281 in Nebraska. Tomorrow continues to have the best chances of off and on rain, but not a complete washout. Rain amounts through Saturday morning should range from a half an inch to an inch for areas along and northwest of a line from Columbus to Kearney, Norton, and Goodland. Light amounts are expected farther south and east. The weekend is mostly dry with a building ridge of high pressure. A few thunderstorms may sneak into northwest Kansas Saturday afternoon and the rest of the area Memorial Day through the middle of next week. Highs warm from seasonal levels in the 70s Saturday to the upper 70s and mid 80s on Sunday through Wednesday. 45 degrees still here at the Lexington studios of KRVN, 46 in O'Neill, 48 in Norfolk. It is 50 in South Sioux, 52 in Omaha, 50 in Lincoln, 48 in Aurora. Grand Island's at 47. It's 44 in Kearney, 45 in McCook, and 46 in Holdridge. That's your 880 Weather Watch.
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13: If you travel this the first official weekend of summer, what can you expect whether you're driving or flying, and when could travel be the busiest? Joining us for more, including the future on gas prices and ways we can save on summer travel, is Public Affairs Specialist for AAA, Nick Jarmus. Nick, just how busy is travel expected to be this Memorial Day weekend, whether we are driving or flying, and also where should it rank when it's compared to past years?
14: It is going to be very busy out there. In fact, it's going to be the busiest on record for us. We're projecting another increase, albeit a smaller increase than we've seen the last couple of years, but still enough to put us at a new all-time record for the number of folks who we think will be heading out at least 50 miles or more from home at some point this weekend.
13: Are there some hot destinations for travel this holiday weekend, and what's that average distance for most of us when we are traveling?
14: I don't know what the average distance is. We just try to quantify anyone who's going to be traveling 50 miles or more from home, because that'll give you a sense of how many people are really on the highways and interstates, as well as flights. We do track how many people are going to be flying, and that also is going to be an all-time record. As far as top destinations domestically, Orlando is number one at the top, as it traditionally is. But then you have Seattle, Washington, New York, Las Vegas, and Miami rounding out the rest of the top five.
13: When traveling over the Memorial Day weekend, Nick, what times do you suggest on the road or at the airport to avoid those maybe peak or busy times?
14: The earlier you can leave, the better. And that goes for the airport as well as the road. There's going to be longer lines at the airport, so you want to give yourself plenty of time to get through those security lines. As far as the roadways, on any day that you're traveling, the morning hours are going to be less congested than the afternoon hours. But particularly on Thursday and Friday, heading into the weekend, you're going to have people that are still doing their regular weekday commutes, mixing with folks that are getting a jump start on their holiday trip, and it's going to be pretty congested out there as during the afternoon and early evening rush hour.
13: Talking right now with Nick Jarmus of AAA for an update on travel for the Memorial Day weekend. Nick, gas prices are a big concern. What is AAA seeing for gas prices in Nebraska and nationally, both this weekend and also maybe for summer travel?
14: We are seeing the highest prices going into Memorial Day in the last 4 years. The only time we've seen prices higher than this was back in 2022. We're about $1.30 above where we were at this time last year. Depending on where you're traveling, we just want to kind of buy smart. Here in Nebraska, we're below the national average. But if once you start heading out west to the western part of the state, you're going to see some higher prices. And then once you start getting out of the Midwest, you may be seeing prices that are above the national average.
13: With that spike in gas prices, Nick, does AAA have any suggestions for ways we can save when traveling this summer?
14: The number one thing that we recommend is to slow down. The fuel efficiency of your vehicle is directly tied to how heavy you are on that gas pedal. When you're on the highway, if you are going 10 or 15 miles an hour above the speed limit, you're getting much less gas mileage than if you were going the speed limit. Similarly, when you're driving around town, if you're a little heavy-footed and doing a lot of jackrabbit acceleration or hard braking, causing you to need to re-accelerate up to speed, that's just wasted gas, which at these prices is nothing to ignore and just try to be a little more conscious of.
13: When traveling anytime, Nick, what are some good reminders for being safe on the road for both us and other travelers?
14: Absolutely, do not get behind the wheel if you've been impaired in any way, but whether that's alcohol or even medications, prescription drugs, definitely make sure you're getting enough rest. Drowsiness can actually cause impairment almost on par with being a .08 legally drunk. Not being distracted by your cell phone or your apps on your phone or anything like that, even other passengers in the car, make sure you're staying focused on the road. Big one that's near and dear to us is watch ahead for other drivers who maybe are experiencing trouble on the side of the road, as well as the emergency responders who are trying to assist them. Slow down, move over a lane, and give them the space they need to address whatever they're trying to address safely.
13: Is Tow2Go available this Memorial Day weekend, and how does that work?
14: It is. So this is our special program that we do for both members and non-members during these peak weekends when we know a lot of folks are out there celebrating, maybe going to barbecues and things like that. Whether you're a member or not, you can call our special number of 855-2-TOW-2-GO. And if you are out and know you're not safe to get behind the wheel, we will come and pick you up and give you a ride as well as tow your vehicle so you don't have to worry about leaving it somewhere and going back and picking it up later.
13: Thank you, Nick, for joining us, and have a great Memorial Day weekend.
14: Thanks, you too.
13: That's AAA Public Affairs Specialist Nick Jarmus with an update on travel over the first official weekend of summer. For more on how AAA can help you with your travel, you can go to AAA.com. 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
16: Well, Lexington gave it another go last night in the boys' Class B state soccer final, but ended up losing to Gretna 8-2. Believe it or not, it was a 3-2 match with 16 minutes left before the Dragons exploded for 5 goals down the stretch. Still a great postseason run for Lexington. They end the spring at 15-6 and finish as the state runner-up for the fourth time since 2021. Class A final, Lincoln Southwest got the best of Omaha South 1-0. State NSAA State Track and Field Championship started up yesterday. Classes A and B. Decent day for the Kearney girls who hope to be

0: in the hunt for a state title. They put up 36 points. The Kearney boys scored 14. Some of the highlights yesterday included in Class A for the boys in the high jump. Connor Hughes of Kearney was second. The Kearney girls 3,200-meter relay team, they were second. And North Platte's Katie Titus was second in the discus event. For the boys, Bryson Niels of Gothenburg has had a fantastic season. The 400-meter dash, he was the state runner-up. Classes A and B will wrap up today. We'll have reports for you on our stations. Also, you can find the very latest at KRVN.com. Out in Ogallala, the C5 Boys District Golf event finally took place, was wrapped up. Rylan Gilmore of Ogallala beat Valen Pfeiffer of Gothenburg. They each shot 76s. Gilmore won the tiebreaker. Harrison Adil had a great day for Cozad. He was fifth. He carded a 78. Qualifying teams included Ogallala, Cozad, and Gothenburg. Huge night for Huskers softball. Top-ranked Huskers are getting set to host their first ever NCAA regional as they welcome in Oklahoma State. Tonight's matchup against the Oklahoma State Cowgirls will start at 8. We'll bring you the matchup here on 880 KRVN. And in the NBA playoffs, Oklahoma City down San Antonio. And in the NHL playoffs, it was Vegas over Colorado 4-2. That's a look at sports. For more, you can find that anytime at KRVN.com. I'm Jason Jorgensen.
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0: Good morning. Time for us to take a look at what happened on May 21st. Well, it is, I mentioned this earlier, it is the Red Cross Day, and there's a reason for that, because Clara Barton was born on this day, nurse and educator.

0: Washington, D.C., born on this day in 1881. She was founder originator of Red Cross. Let's see here. 1924, 14-year-old Bobby Franks was murdered in a thrill killing carried out by University of Chicago students Nathan Leopold and Richard Loeb. 1927, Charles Lindbergh landed his Spirit of St. Louis monoplane near Paris, completing the first solo airplane flight across the Atlantic in a tidy 33 and a half hours. Amelia Earhart became the first woman to fly solo across the Atlantic as she landed in 1932 in Northern Ireland after 15 hours, got a little quicker, leaving Newfoundland. 1941, German U-boat sank the American merchant ship SS Robin Moore in the South Atlantic after the ship's passengers and crew were allowed to board lifeboats. 1955, Chuck Berry recorded his first single, Maybelline. Let's see. 1972, Michelangelo's Pietà in St. Petersburg Basilica in the Vatican was damaged by a hammer-wielding man. Shouldn't do that. And let's see, 1991, former Indian Prime Minister Rajiv Gandhi was assassinated amid Indian national elections, by a suicide bomber. Okay, let's look at birthdays today. What do we have for birthdays? Let's see here. It is Alexander Pope's birthday today, English poet. Raymond Burr's birthday, Perry Mason, of course. Mr. T, Pitiful. Born on this day, 1952. Judge Reinhold, born on this day, 1957. Nick Cassavetes, born on this day, 1959. Interesting actor. Lisa Edelston, known for being in the TV show House. Let's see. Musicians, Ronald Isley was born, member of the Isley Brothers, born on this day, 1941. Bill Champlin, a musician from the band Chicago, born on this day. Stan Lynch, drummer from Tom Petty and the Heartbreakers, born on this day. The Notorious B.I.G. was born on this day in 1972, influential American rapper. Let's see, Josh Allen, NFL quarterback, born on this day. Tom Daley, British Olympic diver. We got Ricky Williams, Heisman Trophy winner from Texas. Let's see, Josh Hamilton, former MLB outfielder, was born also on this day. Also, big-time Notre Dame coach Ara Parseghian was born in 1923. Bobby Cox, Atlanta Braves manager for many years in the Baseball Hall of Fame. Al Franken, comedian, senator from the state of Minnesota. And Jeffrey Dahmer. Serial killer. So there you go. There's some of your folks today. If it is your birthday, happy birthday to you. Hope that you hope you have a great day. It is 7:55.
1: 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Here's Monsi Bolaños.
2: In the NBA, the two-time MVP Shai Gilgeous-Alexander dropped 30 points to go along with 9 assists as the Thunder defeated the Spurs in Game 2, 122-113. The Spurs as a team had 21 turnovers.
3: I mean, we didn't do a great job at it today, but we need some poise for sure. Taking care of the ball, helping, you know, the main ball handlers, and being aggressive, just like we were in the third quarter.
2: That was Victor Wembanyama, who ended with 21 points and 17 rebounds. In the Stanley Cup West Final, Game 1, the Golden Knights defeated the Avalanche 4-2. In baseball, Shohei Ohtani with a leadoff home run and 5 scoreless innings pitched as the Dodgers blanked the Padres 4-0. And in college football, Ed Orgeron is returning to LSU as an assistant on Lane Kiffin's staff.
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12: 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It's a beautiful hotel. Anyone that wants to stop by and take a look at it, please do. We'd be glad to show you around.
11: Salem says the staff is ready for the busy summer season. Reporting in Lexington, I'm Dave Schroeder.
10: Lincoln native Tristan Williams lost his first Jeopardy match on Wednesday after a 10-game winning streak. He reached new heights on Tuesday, earning nearly $222,000 and reaching super champion status. Tuesday was also Williams' birthday. Host Ken Jennings said it's a milestone only 20 other players in Jeopardy history have ever achieved. According to 1011 News, Williams, who now works as a data scientist in New York, was beaten by Chris D'Angelo of Washington, D.C. Williams earned an additional $3,000 on Wednesday for second place for total winnings of about $225,000. For KRVN News, I'm Bob Brogan.
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13: Iran is taking a hard line that may cross President Trump's red line. I'm Dave Anthony, Fox News. The Supreme Leader reportedly unwilling to give up what the president calls nuclear dust. Days after the U.S. paused a plan to resume bombing Iran, trying to work out a deal.
14: What should happen to Iran's stockpile of highly enriched uranium is one of the most contentious issues at the heart of negotiations to end the war. Reuters says Iran's Supreme Leader Ayatollah Mojtaba Khamenei has issued a directive that the near-weapons-grade material must stay inside the country. The United States has been pushing for the uranium to be confiscated, with Israel's prime minister vowing to continue to fight until that happens.
13: Fox's Jonathan Savage. Officials at the White House are pushing back, saying that Reuters report on the uranium is not true. Another vote expected today in the House, and maybe the Senate too, as Democrats keep trying to pass a war powers resolution to limit the president in Iran. Several attempts have failed so far. A Fox News poll shows 60% of Americans oppose military action against Iran. Half say surging gas prices are a major major problem. Only 39% approve of the overall job the president is doing.
15: The polling also found 30% think the assassination attempt of the president at last month's White House Correspondents' Dinner was staged, with younger voters far more likely to be suspicious than seniors and white evangelicals.
13: Fox's Jessica Rosenthal, a former assistant U.S. attorney in Florida, facing charges related to special counsel Jack Smith, who led two Trump investigations dropped after the former president was elected again. Carmen Leinberger is
16: charged with stealing confidential documents from the probe. This individual allegedly emailed a copy of them to her personal account, disguising it as a recipe for bundt cake. FBI Director Kash Patel writing on X that she is now charged with four felony counts, adding, quote, this FBI will not hesitate to bring to account those who violated the trust of the American public.
13: I guess Fox's Carly Shimkus. 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
13: The man accused of arson in one of the devastating wildfires that charred the Los Angeles area last year and killed 12 people back in court in California.
20: A federal judge ruling depositions that are part of fire victims' lawsuit against the city of Los Angeles cannot be introduced during Jonathan Rinderknecht's trial, finding the information is irrelevant to his case and could confuse the jury. The 29-year-old is pleaded not guilty to charges of intentionally setting a fire on January 1st of 2025 that smoldered underground and reignited days later to become the Palisades Fire. In the depositions, a firefighter, fire captain, and a California park ranger recount seeing hot spots after crews put out the initial blaze. Defense attorneys had argued the evidence would prove Rinderknecht is a scapegoat for the department's negligence. His trial is set for June 8th. Kristen Goodwin, Fox News.
13: A man who set two people on fire in Arizona is no longer with us. Leroy McGill, executed for throwing gas on them and lighting a match in a 2002 attack that left one dead and the other severely burned. McGill's last words were, I'm going home soon. Then he got a lethal injection. A guy in the country illegally is going to stay here a long time.
21: It'll be 50 years in prison for Guatemalan national Angel Emilio Rodriguez Marroquin, who produced child sexual abuse material featuring his own niece and nephew. Both these kids were only 8 years old. He's also the subject of a child exploitation investigation in Guatemala. The Department of Homeland Security said he illegally entered the country in 2024, but was released by the Biden administration. His niece, the young girl, by the way, is special needs. He pleaded guilty to producing and possessing child pornography. John Saucier, Fox News.
13: We just got an unemployment update. First-time claims dropped slightly last week, down to 209,000. The number of people still collecting jobless benefits rose slightly to 1.782 million on Wall Street. Stock futures are falling after Walmart's worse-than-expected forecast in its earnings report. I'm Dave Anthony, and this is Fox News.
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25: Mm-hmm.
0: 806 and 48 degrees here at the Lexington.

0: 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Partly cloudy with a slight chance of showers in the morning, then cloudy with a chance of showers and a slight chance of thunderstorms in the afternoon. Highs in the low 60s. Southeast winds at 10 to 15 with gusts to around 30. Chance of precipitation is at 30%. Tonight, showers and a chance of thunderstorms, lows in the upper 40s. Southeast winds at 10 to 15. Chance of precipitation is 90%. For Friday, showers and a chance of thunderstorms in the morning. Then sunny with a chance of showers in the afternoon. Highs in the mid-60s. West winds at 10 to 15. Gusting to 30, chance of precipitation is at 90%. Friday night, clear, lows in the upper 30s with light winds. Saturday, partly cloudy, highs in the lower 70s, west winds at around 10. Saturday night, mostly clear, lows in the mid 40s. Sunday, sunny, warmer, highs in the lower 80s. And then for Memorial Day, just gorgeous. Sunny, highs in the upper 80s.
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5: Well, good morning. Overnight, we had July corn down 0.75 cents at 4.65. July wheat down 4 cents at 6.56 and a half. And July beans steady at 11.99 and 3 quarters. Weekly export sales, the wheat, a combined 2.96, which wasn't a bad number. Corn, big, combined 2.4. The old crop was 2.13, so big numbers there. Japan, Korea, Mexico, Spain, and Colombia were the big buyers there. And the beans, a combined 4.24, again, a little bit better than what they were looking for out here. Crude oil at one point had rallied $4 off of its lows. We're up 2.63 right now, or about 50 cents under the lows overnight, under the highs overnight. So the crude oil has come back here. That should help the beans a little bit. The rest of the markets, you know, pretty mixed. Looks like the Dow will open up a little bit lower here. But the weather around the country looks pretty good. We're going to warm up. That should help germination out here, dry things out, some scattered rains, depending on what part of the country you're in. So we don't see any real problems at the moment, but I expect it to turn a little bit hotter and drier as we get into June. Overall, market's been kind of biding its time. The Iranian war continues. There's a report out that the Iranians are rebuilding their missile and drones a lot faster than anybody thought they could. So that's going to put more pressure on the Trump administration. And that's about it.
4: 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That is Mark Gold with Top Third Ag Marketing in Chicago. 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
3: 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It's time now for our livestock comments this morning from Jerry Stoll with Country Futures in Frankfort, Kansas. Good morning, Jerry.
4: Good morning, Lacey. S&P futures currently down 30. The dollar index, 99.25 up 23. Dow futures currently indicating 162 lower. Crude oil, 100.97 up 271. Switching over the pork, last night that lean hog index, 91 even, up 45, and the pork cutout value lost 141 to 95.47. Futures were lower yesterday, in the June futures, 97.27. Now, something has to come together as we get further here into the early part of June before that contract expires. We'll call hogs mixed here on the opening. We do see the futures quit trading in the May feeders at noon today, and our latest index was 372.44 up 298. Of course, the futures quit trading at noon, and that contract will cash settle here by tomorrow night. Choice beef cutout value last night was 393.62 down 213. We have a very wild day yesterday. Of course, we had the news of the strike at the Cargill Fort Morgan beef plant. That started Algro fund type selling and session. It kind of fed on itself. And then we were down around session lows, trading sharply lower. We saw cash trade at 260, both north and south. And then when that selling kind of dried up, then we saw a regional backer in Nebraska come in and start bidding like 63.4 and then 415 to beef. And then futures rallied off the lows. We'll call the market mixed here on the opening.
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9: Well, Lexington's dreams of a state title in boys soccer ended last night, falling to Gretna in the state championship match 8-2. Believe it or not, it was just a 3-2 match with 16 minutes left before the Dragons exploded for 5 goals down the stretch. Lexington head coach Joel Amos was really hoping for a much better finish to what had been a great postseason for the Minutemen.
10: I didn't lose hope until the very, very end. I mean, I think I... This is again a special group that their heart and the hunger was just different, I think, than other years. And you know, this coming into the game, I felt a lot less nervous, and I just felt different this year. And you know, it stinks that we couldn't get it done. And
9: Lexington ends the year at 15-6. They finish as a state runner-up for the fourth time since 2021. Class A final was Lincoln Southwest.

0: on classes A and B. Decent first day for the Kearney girls, who put up 36 points. Kearney boys put up 14. Some of the highlights yesterday, the Kearney girls 3,200 meter relay team, they play second. Class A girls discus, Katie Titus of North Platte, she was second. And on the Class A boys high jump, Connor Hughes of Kearney, he finished in second place. Gothenburg's Bryson Niels, he was the state runner-up in the 400 meter. At the C5 boys district golf event yesterday out in Ogallala, Rylan Gilmore of Ogallala and Valen Pfeiffer of Gothenburg each shot 76s. Gilmore won the tiebreaker. Kozad's Harrison Adil of the Haymakers on a good day as he finished fifth as he shot a 78. Qualifying teams include Ogallala and both Kozad and Gothenburg. Girls state tennis begins today in Class A. Big night for Husker softball. They will host their first ever super regional matchup as the 49-6 Huskers will host 41-15 Oklahoma State. Husker senior Jordy Fromm feels the Big Red has really bought in this postseason.
1: Last year at this time, I wouldn't say we were all, like, as a team, collectively bought into the belief of what we are capable of. And after last year's experience, I think right away in the fall, we all had that belief and we all knew what our goal was at the end and had, yeah, just a strong belief that that was possible for us. And so that has just really helped us play free as well. Yeah, when there's not doubt, there's freedom. And so that has just been a big theme this year that we've all felt.
0: Nebraska and Oklahoma State split during the regular season. Game one of the best of three series begins tonight at 8. We will bring it to you on 880 KRVN. 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
0: It is 8:20, and we are at 49 degrees here at the Lexington studios of KRVN. Rain chances decrease as the day goes on, but a few, actually, they decrease in the morning, and then they'll come back. A few lingering showers will still be possible, especially west of 183. Rain chances will pick back up this evening. By the way, highs in the upper 50s to low 60s. Thursday night, as we're going to see this next system approach the plains, the steadiest and heaviest rainfall during the time will likely be west of Highway 281. Then on Friday, we'll see the best opportunities for off and on rain throughout the day, though it won't be a total washout everywhere. Highs Friday again stay seasonably cool, topping out in the 60s. A cold front will move through from west to east Friday afternoon into Friday night, bringing rain to an end as it pushes out. By the time everything winds down, areas along and west of Highway 183 could see a half inch or more of total rainfall. Looking ahead to the weekend, the rain clears out by early Saturday morning. Sunshine returns with highs rebounding into the low to mid-70s. We can't rule out a brief isolated shower in western areas Saturday afternoon, but most spots are going to stay dry. Then heading into Sunday and early next week, high pressure builds in, bringing dry conditions and warmer temperatures. With highs climbing back into the 80s. So just looks like a really gorgeous Memorial Day. And you throw Sunday in there too in the 80s, and, you know, Saturday a little bit cooler, but pretty nice after the morning time. So it looks like if you are somebody who goes out there and does some camping on

0: Memorial Day looks like it's going to be pretty good to do that. And we haven't always said that about Memorial Day, but it looks like this time is going to work out pretty good. Good chances for rain tonight and into tomorrow. So keep an eye on that. We will keep an eye on it for you too. Get all the information here right here on 880 KRVN.
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5: Network, Josh Gerritsen, the director of renewable fuels with John Deere, said the company is working with farmers in Iowa and Illinois to demonstrate the use of B30 biodiesel during this year's planting season.
6: The way I like to describe this is a demonstration more than research. And the demonstration because we know that biodiesel at 30% is something that our equipment can use. We know that the standards that exist for the fuel give us that confidence to put that out there. We know that there has been a lot of learnings about how to better store and prepare for the use of biodiesel and higher levels of biodiesel and the implications of using it in colder weather. And so we like to call this a demonstration because we want to work with a handful of farmers to really bring the story together of what was the experience that the farmer had and be able to help tell that experience.
5: Josh emphasized that John Deere is not a fuel company, but instead focuses on supporting farmers through equipment and technology. He says that biodiesel offers environmental benefits while also supporting opportunities for agriculture.
6: It's a great circularity story, which is what we really love, the fact that farmers can grow soybeans, take it to the crush facility, it gets converted into biodiesel and can come back into the farm.
5: John Deere currently supports biodiesel blends up to B30 in final Tier 4 engines and renewable diesel up to 100% blends. Older Tier 3 engines and earlier models can even use higher biodiesel levels. Josh said that the company's confidence comes after years of studying fuel quality, storage, and equipment performance. He noted that biodiesel can reduce sulfur content and other emissions commonly associated with traditional petroleum diesel.
6: Sulfur content is just low to begin with in biodiesel versus the work that needs to get done in regular diesel to be able to get there.
5: One area John Deere continues to study is how the biodiesel impacts tractor performance and the fuel usage. Josh said that research has shown only a slight power reduction with the higher biodiesel blends.
6: From what the team had shared with me, a 30% biodiesel blend is like a 3% reduction in power. And 3% is pretty hard to gauge that difference. You know, this is one of the things that we're working through as we try to learn how folks are really experiencing the impact. Is that 3% even noticeable? Is it really even happening to some degree?
5: Again, that was Josh Gerritsen, the Director of Renewable Fuels with John Deere.
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9: 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Grains were flat to lower overnight, keeping an eye on the very, very favorable forecast ahead, which features rains for some areas, followed by a warm-up. Crude oil is working to recover so far this morning, which could help support the grains. There are mixed reports about the progression of the peace talks with Iran, and that will keep some uncertainty underlying trade today. The weekly export report showed some more positive numbers. Corn export sales for last week were 83.7 million bushels for old crop and 11.1 million for new. Soy export sales were 12.9 million bushels for old crop and 6.3 million bushels for new. There is still some weakness as the market waits to hear any kind of indicator that China has acknowledged the deal from the weekend. July corn is up 3/4 at 466 and a half. December unchanged at 489 and a quarter. July soybeans up 1 3/4 at 1201 and a half. November unchanged at 1193 and a half. July Chicago wheat is down 2 1/4 at 658 and a half. September down 2 at 671 and a half. July Kansas City wheat down 2 1/2 at 696 and a quarter. September down 3 at 706 and a quarter. July soybean meal is down 50 at 330.40. July bean oil up 24 at 74.92. June live cattle are down 52 cents at 252.75. August down 85 at 244.40. August feeders down 155 at 364.22. September down 172 at 360.87. July lean hogs are down a nickel at 101.92. August down 7 at 101.75. That's a look at your opening markets. 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
0: It is time to check in with Luke Huddleston of Marshall Land Brokers and Auctioneers of Kearney. Luke.
15: 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Coming up May 27th, we have a strong online equipment auction with several highlighted items that are ready to go to work. 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Also selling is a Wilson triple axle grain trailer equipped with hydraulic traps and electric tarp, a really sharp over-the-road grain hauling combination there. 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Now, a quick land market update. Over the past 10 days, our team has been involved in the closing of more than 1,500 acres of land totaling over $10 million across Nebraska and Kansas. That activity continues to show us there are active buyers in the market for quality land opportunities. And we have more opportunities coming your way, so stay tuned to MarshallAuction.com. I want to feature two strong irrigated farms available in Dawson County. First, 80.1 acres of cropland featuring two Zomatic pivot sprinkler systems. This property offers productive irrigated acres in a strong farming area. And also available, 68 acres of pivot irrigated cropland featuring mostly Class 1 soils, along with a six-tower Zomatic pivot system, new in 2023. 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
0: Thanks a lot, Luke. 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
16: 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The 3:18 report will give a glimpse of what the USDA report has to say, and we'll go in-depth at the 4:19 report. It's the Servitech Crop Progress Report every Monday at 3:18 and 4:19 on 880 KRVN.
0: It is 8:35 here on a Thursday, and Bob Rogan is in here to talk about all the news that's fit for broadcast coverage, I guess. And, you know, there's nothing that gets people more excited than a good feasibility study, Bob.
17: That's for sure.
0: Yes.
17: And I'm glad that you brought that up. But anyway, this is a subject that I know virtually nothing about. I've done a lot of things in my life, but I've never worked at a nuclear facility. So I'm gonna put that right out there, right at the top of things, before I get into this story. But
0: it's fair.
17: A statewide siting feasibility study has identified Sutherland, Beatrice, Brownville, and Norfolk as the top four Nebraska communities best suited to host a next-generation nuclear energy facility. NPPD President and CEO Thomas Kent was asked how long it might be before such a facility is built.
18: Well, I think to get from where we are today to, you know, if all the decisions are made and the costs and risks line up that say we want to proceed, it's probably about a 8 to 10 year process. We're probably talking the middle of the next decade to have a new facility up and running if those are the decisions that are made as we go through the process.
17: The communities of Kearney, Lexington, Grand Island, Holdridge, and North Platte were also considered. The completed study is now available online and will help guide ongoing efforts by the newly formed Great Plains New Nuclear Consortium, which includes NPPD, Omaha Public Power District, Lincoln Electric System, and the Grand River Dam Authority as they explore the future of nuclear power generation in Nebraska. Well, Custer County Planning Commission and the Custer County Board of Professionals concerning data center development met, and they had a joint session to learn from industry professionals about data center development. KBear's Jay Lee Pope has more on that.
9: Charlie White with Aurum Capital Ventures was one of the featured presenters at this meeting as he discussed the growing misconceptions around data centers.
19: And I'm on here to kind of just dispel some of the stuff that I laugh about and read about on Facebook on a continuous basis. These data centers that are 600 megawatt data centers are not to the scale that I'm actually installing. We're doing 10 megawatt stations, 5 megawatt data centers and things like that. We are not chewing through millions of gallons of water a day, even with all 11 sites that we have combined.
17: So that came out of a meeting of the Custer County Planning Commission and Custer County Board of Supervisors. Lots of communities are looking into data center development and wondering whether that might be a direction to go as far as economic development is concerned. We have an article on our website under regional news, which goes into a lot more detail about that meeting and what they were discussing.
0: Yeah, it's interesting. Both pretty controversial, right? Data centers and nuclear.
17: I mean,
0: both of them. They got a lot of people for them, a lot of people against them.
17: Well, you have scads of data that you have to go through before you can site one of these places, one of these entities in a community, or you know that sort of thing.
0: And I've heard that they take a lot of energy, a lot of water, a lot of those kinds of things. And so I think that's been the kind of controversial part. I noticed that Brownsville is one of the towns that's being one of the options, right? And that's where the feasibility study for the nuclear plant. We have one in Brownsville right now, don't we?
17: Yes.
0: Okay.
17: I don't know if that one's open.
0: Okay.
17: Or not anymore.
0: They may have shut that down.
17: It may be shut down, and that may be why they're looking at that place.
0: Very good. All right. Well, we'll check that out. Look that up for us. Wait, Bob.
17: Okay.
0: Thanks a lot, Bob. I appreciate it.
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0: It is 8:41 and 50 degrees here at the Lexington studios of KRVN. Good morning to you. Scott in here with you. Highs today around 60. And in the 60s again tomorrow before we'll see a little bit of a warm-up. Low pressure to the west strengthens a bit. Should bring some moisture in from the south, and so all of that sort of increases as the day goes on. This leads to rain and thunderstorms that are more widespread from late today through tomorrow night. So the highest chances are tonight through tomorrow with a low risk of severe weather. The heaviest and most consistent rain tonight looks to be for areas west of Highway 281 in Nebraska. Tomorrow continues to have the best chance for off and on rain, but not a complete washout. Rain amounts through Saturday morning should range a half an inch to an inch for areas along and northwest of a line from Columbus to Kearney, Norton, and Goodland. Lighter amounts are expected farther south and to the east. The weekend is mostly dry with a building ridge of high pressure. A few thunderstorms may sneak into northwest Kansas Saturday afternoon and the rest of the area Memorial Day through the middle of next week, but probably not going to amount to a whole lot. Highs warm from seasonal levels in the 70s Saturday to the upper 70s to mid 80s Sunday through Wednesday. So we're going to get some heat units out there after getting a little bit of rain and hopefully move things along. Gotta like that. It is 8:44. We've got auction time coming up next.
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9: Berries the Livestock will have their sale today starting at 10 a.m., expecting a little over 800 head. Consignments include two red white face balance and red Angus cows, 4 to 6 years old, bred to balance or bulls, calving 30 days, 10 black running age cow-calf pairs, 60-day-old calves, 2 cow-calf pairs, 1 black calf, 60 days old, 1 calf, 10 days old. Calf consignments include 4 black steers weighing 3 to 4, 7 black steers and heifers weighing 4 to 5, there's 16 black and red steers and heifers weighing 4 to 5 and a half, 18 black steers and heifers weighing 5 to 6, 14 black steers and heifers weighing 5 to 6, 80 black steers and heifers weighing 5 to 7, there's 50 crossbred steers and heifers weighing 5 and a half to 6, 4 black steers weighing 6, 18 black steers and heifers weighing 6 to 7, 11 black steers weighing 7 to 8, 9 black heifers weighing 7 and a half to 8 and a half, there's 60 black heifers weighing 775, 60 black heifers weighing 825, there's 60 Hereford steers weighing 8 and a half to 9, 4 runs of 60 black steers weighing 9 to 9 and a half, and 1 fed heifer weighing in at 1500. Holsteins will sell at 11 a.m. and consignments include 4 Holstein steers weighing 4 to 5, there's 13 Holstein steers weighing 4 and a half to 5, 10 Holstein steers weighing 5 to 6, there's 15 steers 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
10: Good morning, Kyle Lovett here, Farmers and Ranchers Livestock in Salina, Kansas. 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On the list, Tim and Craig Coleman, about 100 black steers, Wyoming origin, 7 1/4 to 850. Mosman's, a load of steers at 850. Blake and Harrison's, a load of heifers, mostly black, 800. Neil Pollock, a load of black steers, 9 9 1/4. Rodney Anderson, a load of black steers, 850 to 900. Dave Shea, 2 loads of black steers, 875 to 900. Lorson and Lorson, a load of black steers, 8 to 850. 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Joe Coover, 50 black steers, 7 to 800. Peterson Farms, 81 heifers, 8 to 8 1/4, mostly black. 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
11: Hi, everyone. Adam Marshall with the Wildfire Relief Auction, closing this Thursday, May 21st at 6 p.m. All proceeds are being donated to those in need from the Nebraska wildfires. Over 60 items selling, including Bonanza, a Gelby Balancer Bull. We have a Badlands Legacy Waterer, 2 gold buckle tickets to the National Finals Rodeo in Las Vegas, a UTV skid, a Dan User post hole digger, loads of hay, fence posts, tickets to various sporting events and concerts around the state. 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
12: This Friday, Fort Pierre Livestock looking for 4,500 to 5,000 high-quality grass cattle, feeder cattle, over 900 head of Fancy Bangs vaccinated replacement heifer. Get on calves and yearlings at 10 o'clock Central Time. Calves away from 350 to 950 pounds, lots of non-implant cattle. P.J. Wirtle and Sons, 490 head of black and baldy steer, plus 350 head of black and black baldy Bangs vaccinated heifer and 140 black feeding heifer. Barlow with 314 red Angus steer and pregged open heifer. Wheeler with 170 Angus steers, Meyer with 165 black drug-free bull calves, Thompson with 159 first cross black baldy steer and Bangs vaccinated heifer, Olson 156 black and baldy steer, Knutson 100 head of black and baldy steer, Dowling with 100 head of black Bangs heifer, Effling 100 head of black and baldy steer and Bangs vaccinated heifer, plus many, many more. Again, this Friday, 4,500 to 5,000 high-quality grass cattle, feeder cattle, and over 900 head of fancy replacement heifer. Big runaway ups at 7 in the morning. 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
13: This is Jeff Rogers with Lexington Livestock Market. Friday, May 22nd, special weigh cow, bull, and heiferette auction, along with pairs and bred cows and baby calves. Butchers at 9, bred cows and pairs at noon, along with baby calves. In the consignments, here's 30 Angus, 9-year-old to broken mouth pairs. Calves are all worked. They're coming from Dvorak and Goodhart. Here's 20 Angus, solid mouth to broken mouth pairs. They're coming from Skyler Anderson. Here's 18 Angus, running age pairs. Calves have all been worked. They're coming from Anthony Russell. Here's 10 Angus, running age pairs. Calves have had shots at birth. They're coming from Landon Johnson. Here's five. Angus, second calf pairs. Kids have had shots at birth. They're coming from Landon Johnson. Now, remember, special feeder auction, May 29th. Any questions about this sale or any of our upcoming sales, give us a call at 308-324-4663, and I thank you.
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17: Producers over the next few weeks will be surveyed by USDA, with their answers making up the data within several June-issued reports, including
18: the acreage report. That is the report that tells us how many acres of the various crops producers actually planted for this upcoming season. But also we've got grain stocks and rice stocks reports being released.
17: Lance Honig of the National Agricultural Statistics Service says those reports will be issued on June 30th. He discusses the significance of the surveys in connection with the June acreage report.
18: It will be survey based. And so when we talk about acreage, we're well aware that farmers will certify their acres with FSA. And in a couple of months, when those data become available, that will be a key component of what NAS uses to estimate acreage. But in June, those data don't exist yet. Certification has not taken place. Geospatial information also valuable for measuring acreage, but not in June because the crops have not emerged to the point where satellites can identify those crops. And so at this point in the year, it is very survey driven.
17: In addition to the surveys, making up data for the June acreage, ag quarterly grain and rice stocks reports.
18: 4 times throughout the year, we capture inventory levels for hogs across the country. June is one of those. And so first couple of weeks of June, we'll be reaching out to those producers and asking them to report their inventories on hand, information about their pig crop, information about their farrowing intentions, things of that nature, so that we can provide an update on June 25th about exactly what's happening with the hog industry.
17: Producers can respond to the June agricultural surveys online at AgCounts, all one word, .usda.gov, by phone or by mail.
18: As we look at these acreage estimates that NAS publishes in the acreage report at the end of June, historically, you can go back and see, at least for the major crops, corn, soybeans, winter wheat in particular, those estimates typically are within about 1% of where actual acreage comes in. And so very accurate numbers coming out of the acreage survey. We would expect this year would be no different.
17: I'm Rod Bain reporting for the U.S. Department of Agriculture in Washington, D.C.
19: From the Fox Sports studios in Los Angeles, Here's Monsi Bolaños.
20: In the NBA, the two-time MVP Shai Gilgeous-Alexander dropped 30 points to go along with 9 assists as the Thunder defeated the Spurs in Game 2, 122-113. The Spurs, as a team, had 21 turnovers.
21: I mean, we didn't do a great job at it today, but we need some poise for sure. Taking care of the ball, helping, you know, the main ball handlers, and being aggressive just like we were in the third quarter.
20: That was Victor Wembanyama, who ended with 21 points and 17 rebounds. In the Stanley Cup West Final, Game 1, the Golden Knights defeated the Avalanche 4-2. In baseball, Shohei Ohtani with a leadoff home run and 5 scoreless innings pitched as the Dodgers blanked the Padres 4-0. And in college football, Ed Orgeron is returning to LSU as an assistant on Lane Kiffin's staff.
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25: Governor Jim Pillen says the latest general fund tax receipt report shows Nebraskans are keeping more of their pay instead of giving it to the government, and that's an objective we should all want to achieve. Gross receipts for April were $966 million, or 12.2% above forecast, but with $327 million in refunds, nearly double what was expected, net tax receipts came in at $639 million, which is 8.2% below the Economic Forecasting Advisory Board's prediction for the month. For KRVN News, I'm Bob Brogan.
24: 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And K253 CS Grand Island.
28: It's not true and wrong. I'm Dave Anthony, Fox News. That is the pushback Fox's Aisha Hosni is reporting from the White House to a Reuters report today on the Iran nuclear talks.
29: That claims that the Iranian supreme leader allegedly said that the enriched uranium that is inside the country right now will not be allowed to leave as part of any peace agreement or nuclear deal. That would have complicated these talks by a lot. It would have really ticked off Israel, but the White House is pushing back on this. They say that Reuters report is not true. I'm told that, in fact, no decision has been made on that particular issue about the enriched uranium.
28: President Trump warns the U.S. could restart bombing if Iran gives the wrong response to another proposal to end the conflict. And as the American blockade continues around Iran's ports, Fox's Ashley Webster reports from Tel Aviv.
1: Iran has released a map showing what it calls a controlled maritime zone. Tehran says it's committed to reopening the strait to what it calls friendly countries that abide by its terms. That will also likely include some exorbitant fees, something that Washington has said is totally unacceptable.
28: Oil and gas prices both up today. And in a Fox News poll, half those surveyed call the surge at the pump a major problem. Just 39% approve of the overall job the president's doing. The Trump Justice Department is charging a Biden-era prosecutor
2: with obstructing justice, concealing and stealing government records, all tied to the now-abandoned prosecution of President Trump by former special counsel Jack Smith. 62-year-old Carmen Mercedes Leinberger of Port St. Lucie, Florida, a former assistant U.S. attorney, is accused of altering file names of documents related to the special counsel's case and sending them to her own personal email accounts. Those documents had already been blocked for release by a judge.
28: That's Fox's Eben Brown. 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
28: Now to Wall Street. The Dow is up 6 points. The Nasdaq is down 60. The S&P 500 losing 11 points. Walmart stock is falling more than 7%. After the retailer gave a worse-than-expected forecast in an earnings report this morning, citing rising fuel costs, the price of oil is up again on almost more than 3%. WTI back to $101 a barrel as gas rises another penny today.
5: Gas prices are also higher than last year, when the national average for a regular gallon of gasoline on Memorial Day was $3.18. Current pump prices are the highest they've been since the summer of 2022, standing at a national average of $4.56.
28: Despite that, Fox's channel Stanley Painter also reports
5: AAA predicting a record-breaking 45 million people will be traveling at least 50 miles for the holiday between today and Monday. That's up from 44.8 million last year. Driving is the most popular way to travel this weekend, and more than 39 million people are expected to hit the roads. That's up 100,000 from last year. And this afternoon is expected to be one of the worst times to hit the road, along with Friday and Monday afternoons.
28: Now this update to the economy.
6: Despite reports of large layoffs by tech companies, the number of people applying for unemployment benefits for the first time remains little changed. New claims declined by 3,000 last week to 209,000. Continuing claims, those remaining on benefits, rose by 6,000 to 1.78 million.
28: Fox's Ginny Cassola in the NBA playoffs.
7: Two nights after they lost their first game of this year's NBA playoffs, the Oklahoma City Thunder evened the Western Conference Finals at one game apiece against the Spurs, with a 122-113 win behind 30 points from Shai Gilgeous-Alexander. San Antonio, which played without De'Aaron Fox, also lost Dylan Harper to a hamstring injury last night.
28: Fox's Jared Max. Game two of the East Finals tonight. New York beat Cleveland in the opener in overtime. I'm Dave Anthony, and this is Fox News.
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9: It is 9:06, and we're at 51 degrees. 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All right. So today, partly cloudy in central Nebraska, a slight chance of showers in the morning, but those probably are gone. I don't think there's going to be much popping up. Then after that, we're going to see cloudy with a chance of showers and a slight chance of thunderstorms in the afternoon. Highs in the lower 60s. Southeast winds at 10 to 15 with gusts to around 30.

0: Chance of precipitation is at 30%. Tonight, showers and a chance of thunderstorms, lows in the upper 40s, southeast winds at 10 to 15 with gusts to around 30. Chance of precipitation is at 90%. For Friday, showers and a chance of thunderstorms in the morning, then sunny with a chance of showers in the afternoon, highs in the mid-60s, west winds at 10 to 15. Chance of precipitation is at 90%. For Friday night, clear, lows in the upper 30s with light winds. Saturday, partly cloudy, highs in the lower 70s, west winds at around 10. For northwest and north central Kansas today, cloudy with a chance of showers, a slight chance of thunderstorms this afternoon, highs in the upper 50s. Tonight, showers likely and a slight chance of thunderstorms in the evening, then showers and a chance of thunderstorms in the after midnight. Lows in the mid-40s, southeast winds at 10 to 20, becoming south at around 10 after midnight. Chance of rain is at 80%. Finally, for Friday, mostly cloudy with a chance of showers and a chance of thunderstorms in the morning, then sunny in the afternoon in northwest and north-central Kansas, breezy with highs in the mid-60s.
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3: 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Commodity trade is lower across the board today. The rapid planting pace coupled with the recent rains and the warmer weather ahead is weighing on grain futures. The export sales from last week for corn, soybeans, and wheat were all stronger numbers, but we'll likely see quiet trade today until the market knows more about the peace talks with Iran. There is a lot of uncertainty around those here today, which is helping crude oil to rise, but the potentially volatile situation is there if the conflict would once again escalate. The livestock complex is off to a weaker start as the market continues to look for fundamental support. A single bid is on the table in Kansas this morning at 260, but the cash market is likely going to wait until the cattle on feed report tomorrow afternoon. July corn is unchanged at 465 and three quarters. December down 1 1/4 at 488. July soybeans are down 2 1/2 at 1197 and a half. November down 3 1/4 at 1190 and a quarter. July Chicago wheat down 7 1/2 at 653. September down 7 at 666 and a half. July Kansas City wheat down a nickel at 693 and three quarters. September down 4 1/4 at 705. July soybean meal down 80 at 330.10. July bean oil down 9 at 74.58. June live cattle are down 62 cents at 252.65. August down 145 at 243.92. August feeders down 512 at 360.65. September down 472 at 357.90. July lean hogs are down $1.45 at $100.52. August down 125 at 157 cents. 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
6: A slight improvement in some areas, but the ones that needed it the most, still missing out on meaningful moisture. I'm Alex Makovica, back with you on the Rural Radio Network. The latest drought monitor was just released this morning, and despite recent rains, it shows much of the state still battling significant drought conditions. As of the latest report, more than 95% of Nebraska remains at least abnormally dry, while just over 90% is experiencing moderate drought or worse. 80% of the state is classified in severe drought, and more than 62% is in extreme to exceptional. The newest report does show slight improvement from a week ago, with exceptional drought dropping from nearly 10% to just over 8%. Still, conditions remain far worse than just 3 months ago, when only about 21% of Nebraska was in severe drought or worse. Across the broader High Plains region, more than 80% of the area is at least abnormally dry, with over 56% in severe drought or worse. Seth Hanna is in Cherry County, about 20 minutes north of Thedford.
7: So conditions out here are still a little tough. We're getting concerned about our summer grazing, but we did catch a little over an inch of rain in the last few days, about an inch on Sunday, and then a little bit more Monday, and actually today we had a little pop-up shower that rained on us we weren't expecting. So that's going to help a lot, but it is tough. I mean, it does not look great out.
6: Hanna admits he's worried about the rest of the summer.
7: We're hopeful that we've got enough grass left over from last year that we can get ourselves through the season without having to make any big cuts on the herd or anything like that.
6: Reporting from the Nebraska Soybean Board Studios, I'm Alex Makovica.
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0: Well, good luck indeed. 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

0: It's a Thursday. We got a lot of money to give away here, folks, so let's buckle in, shall we? Heartland Chevrolet bringing you monogram money today. You know how this works. I'm going to spin the monogram. You've got 2 minutes to call me at 844-880-0880. Arthur. Okay, our first letter is an A. Our second letter is an N for Nancy or Norm. Okay. An A and an N, and our final initial is a G. A-N-G, so it spells out Ange. A-N-G Alpha November Golf. If that is your monogram, you've got 2 minutes to call me at 8. Our final initial is a G. A-N-G, so it spells out Ange. 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If that is your monogram, you've got 2 minutes to call me at 844-880-0880. A-N-G. 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
0: Well, sometimes it just goes this way. We're in a slump. No winner. A and G were the letters today, and just can't do anything with it. So, we're going to put $8.80 in there. We're going to move it up to $167.20, and that's what Paul will have to give away this afternoon. No winner. Our letters again for monogram money today were A-N-G Alpha November Golf. No winner. So we'll do it again at 3:50 today. Thanks for playing.
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0: Nebraska, you belong here. That is the theme of the Nebraska Community Foundation, and we're joined by some folks who've been around the Nebraska Community Foundation quite a bit, and we have Rita Luongo and Pat Kenner here from Hebron. How are you guys?
1: Great, thank you.
0: Good, good. Well, thank you for being here, and Pat, you've been around this since its inception. Wait, let's see, you guys joined the Nebraska Community Foundation 2001, so quite a while. Why did you decide to kind of come alongside the Nebraska Community Foundation?
1: We started Hebron Public School Foundation, I believe, in 99, I think about the same time that NCF was also getting started, and the IRS gives you a three-year honeymoon for setting up charitable nonprofits, and at the end of the 3 years, they make you start doing a little paperwork, and we had one really nice gift to our group, and I got really nervous that I wasn't doing my paperwork right. So at that point, we thought, let's join NCF. We can be more active on the forefront, connecting with people, and let NCF take care of the rules and audits and things in the background.
0: So it's been a nice vehicle for you to kind of use their skills to continue what you were doing.
1: Yep. And there was, you know, several of us on the original board. We really weren't engaged with NCF too much. And then later on, we kind of treaded water for maybe 10 years. And then when Rita and some others got on our board, got activated, NCF kind of spurred us a little bit and got us going. And we've been growing a lot better, you know, recently.
0: Very good. Very good. Well, Rita, let me come to you. And you are the chair of the board right now. Why did you, I guess my question, I'm always interested in the why. Why did you want to become part of that?
2: Well, I guess I have a background in working with nonprofits. So I've been aware for ever since I'd moved back to Hebron about the Hebron Community Fund. And I participated in, we did a community, I guess, like assessment where we kind of, it was like a big dream session, you know, like what would we like to see in our hometown? And then kind of like, it was something we did after we received a really generous gift from a donor that really sparked everything, because we actually had some funds that we could grant out. And so after that, and I was asked by Pat if I would be on the FAC, the affiliated fund for Hebron Community Fund. And yeah, I just saw some of the things they had and the potential and just a way to grow our community.
0: Did it surprise you about the kind of potential that belonged in a little town like Hebron for these kinds of monies?
2: It did. It did. I mean, since I have a background in working with the hospital foundation, I knew that Hebron, as well as, you know, a lot of the communities in Thayer County are very generous, mm-hmm. you know, and I think you find that across hometowns that, you know, small towns. And so that didn't surprise me. And I think just being able to tap into that and find out, get ideas from people on what they'd like to see.
0: So. Pat, you know, we talked about at the opening that this idea of you belong here. And Hebron, town of about 1,200 folks. Have you found that you've been able to encourage folks to come back, to stick around?
1: Yeah, and you know, we're all quite so busy just doing all of our day jobs and our mm-hmm. volunteer jobs that's a challenge, and that's where NCF really helps us get organized to do that. But yeah, I have a friend that he's my best friend in high school, and you know, we're kind of 65-ish now, and he came back, and there was a building up for auction when he was back, and I told him where he needed to quit waving his hand, and he didn't, and he built it. Now he's built a bunkhouse that repurposed a building downtown. He bought the building next to it. He's going to do something with that, and those are very inspirational things for us, because, you know, there's so much, you know, the city does things, but the city council, they have so many things that they're focused on that we are like the catalyst that can kind of help them put the icing on the cake, so to speak. And we recently just did the water tower painting, and they asked us if we would help put a little fancier Hebron logo. We are the home of the world's longest covered porch swing. And so we put that logo on with a grant from our community fund. And again, it's the city had to pay $500,000 to paint the tower. We just spent $15,000 for this little logo, I think. So anyway, that's the fun part of, you know, watching what.
0: Just being part of it. Yeah. Yep. Just really helping it out. Let's talk a little bit about some of your successes. I'm just kind of looking at the list. Some really interesting things: Arboretums, Makerspace. What are some things that kind of highlights for you, Rita?
2: Well, I would say that, you know, we've always been very involved with the school. But, you know, we've had hometown interns in the summer. This last year we had a high school intern. We kind of decided, because we have a youth action committee that is kind of under us, that is a bunch of school kids, and if you ever want to be motivated, just hang around with those kids, because they don't let you just sit on the sidelines. They really inspire you, and they've done a lot with our, we had one park in the city that was kind of, don't want to say neglected, but hadn't had a lot of attention for a while, and they kind of took that on as their project. So not only have they gone down there and done cleanup, they've done a lot of painting and stuff, but they've done some fundraising, and they're not as scared to go out and talk to people. So they've been real big with the Big Give that Thayer County's done. And so they've gotten funds and been able to add pickleball courts down there, as well as resurface the tennis court. They're now trying to raise some money to get some new equipment in the park and some benches and stuff.
0: That's really neat. So they have ownership of the community then by stepping in and wanting to take part in it.
2: Yes, and also, you know, we've always for years been trying to tell our story, and, you know, everybody knows these young people, so it's been a great way to, sometimes we have to remind people that we are a part of this youth group, because they just kind of take ownership and,
0: really?
2: And just go.
0: That's a neat story, because I think sometimes, you know, we often hear of kids go to school in a small town and they say, well, I'm leaving and I'm never coming back, you know. Yeah. So it's good to see that with these young folks, that's for sure.
1: And that the city council has a much harder time saying no to the kids. Yes. I mean, we had adult groups trying to activate this park for 5 years and nothing was happening. But these kids go sit at the council meeting for every month.
2: Yeah, and they'll be blunt and say, so now what are you going to do? How are you going to help us? And kind of things. And, yeah,
0: that's really neat. I really like that. That's a great story. How about, as we look to the future a little bit here, Pat, you've been involved in this. What are some things you guys want to do in Hebron?
1: Well, we're embarking on a hometown challenge grant right now. Unlike most of the community funds, we were given a very large $1 million grant from Glenn and Kenneth Korf. And so we spent more of our time grant making than we did fundraising, but we also recognize that we need to have all the small givers to develop a charitable attitude, you know, and whether it's time, treasures, talents, talk is a new one I've just been adding today. So, you know, we need to cultivate those other aspects for the long term so that our kids, you know, own what we're doing and,
0: That's huge. That's huge. You guys have reinvested over $1 million in your community. You have $163 million in transfer wealth in the 10 years. That's really great. Doing some good stuff in Hebron. So I appreciate Rita and Pat. Appreciate you being here with us here today.
1: Thank you.
2: Thank you.
0: Thank you.

0: It is time for AgriMinute once again, and we are here with Dustin O'Hanlon from O'Hanlon Seeds. What do you got for us today, bud?
1: Well, it's a good day. We got a little rain over the weekend. Some areas could have used some more, and others got a really good drink of water for their crops. A couple of things that I want to let everybody know. Still watch your alfalfa. The alfalfa weevils are definitely showing up. They're down there on the bottom part of the canopy, and they're going to start moving upwards. So if you have some alfalfa, make sure to scout that and get it sprayed. Second, on your crops, there's been a lot of volunteer corn showing up now that we've been running these pivots and in the field. So we're going to have to watch that closely and may have to do some cultivating on some pivots with the volunteer corn since it didn't rot off. Other than that, we're just going to have to keep some moisture there and keep things going, and the weeds will definitely come now that we've got some rain. So hopefully we can stay ahead of everything.
0: All right, sounds good. That's today's AgriMinute.
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6: For KRVN News, I'm Bob Brogan. Nebraska's debate over brand inspection may be over for this legislative session, but with changes coming, Steve White says ranchers are keeping an eye on the issue.
7: For many Sandhills ranchers, keeping the brand inspection system intact was critical. Seth Hanna is a sixth-generation rancher in Cherry County.
8: The mandatory brand inspection is really, really an important part, the concept of branding overall, because ultimately when it comes down to it, the brand inspection benefits me when everybody else's cattle are branded to make sure that mine aren't in there.
7: Hanna testified at the Capitol during the debate and says the final outcome may not have pleased everyone, but he believes ranchers helped lawmakers better understand why the brand system still matters in cattle country. Changes to the law take effect January 1st. Reporting, I'm Steve White.
6: Congressman Adrian Smith's legislation to expand health care access for America's seniors passed out of the Ways and Means Committee today. The Main Street Pharmacy Access Act now awaits consideration on the House floor. If signed into law, the Main Street Pharmacy Access Act would empower local pharmacists to play a more active role in community health by allowing Medicare Part B reimbursement for testing and treating common respiratory illnesses. In accordance with existing state laws, this change would make it easier for seniors and other Medicare beneficiaries to receive timely care right at their neighborhood pharmacy. The 2026 Cattlemen's Ball of Nebraska on June 5th and 6th will be hosted by the Howdy and Linda Benjamin and the Levi and Bobby Joe Messersmith families, 10 miles north of Cozad on the Benjamin Ranch. Pam Wright is chairperson of the General Store, which will feature about 25 vendors, many of whom donate outfits and items used by participants in the style show, which remains a highlight of the ball.
9: So the fashion show is pretty unique. It takes cancer survivors from the community, and we gave the list of the boutiques that are going to be a part of the General Store this year for 2026, and we are getting those cancer survivors lined up with certain boutiques so that they can show their style and their fashion too during the fashion show.
6: 90% of the profits benefit the Fred and Pamela Buffett Cancer Center across Nebraska, with 10% donated back to local communities' health and wellness programs. Although tickets to this year's ball are no longer available, anyone may donate funds to the Cancer Center year-round. The official charitable partner for the center is the University of Nebraska Foundation. You can browse specific funds and make a secure contribution on the University of Nebraska Foundation giving page. If you live in central and western Nebraska, you can also support localized efforts and facilities through the Fred and Pamela Buffett Cancer Center Kearney page. For KRVN News, I'm Bob Brogan.
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16: News. I'm Chris Foster. As President Trump waits for Iran's response to a peace proposal, there's a report he may not like the answer to his demand to hand over uranium.
17: Reuters says Iran's Supreme Leader Ayatollah Mojtaba Khamenei has issued a directive that the near weapons-grade material must stay inside the country. The United States has been pushing for the uranium to be confiscated, with Israel's prime minister vowing to continue to fight until that happens.
16: Fox's Jonathan Savage. A former federal prosecutor in Florida is accused of stealing a copy of a sealed report on the drop case about President Trump taking classified documents from the White House.
18: 62-year-old Carmen Mercedes Leinberger of Port St. Lucie, Florida, a former assistant U.S. attorney, is accused of altering file names of documents related to the special counsel's case and sending them to her own personal email account.
16: Fox's Evan Brown. 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
21: 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July corn is up one at 466 and three quarters. December down a quarter at 489. July soybeans down 2.5 at 1197 and a quarter. November down 3 at 1190 and a half. July Chicago wheat down 6 3/4 at 653 and three quarters. September down 6.5 at 667. July Kansas City wheat down 3 at 695 and three quarters. September down 2.5 at 706 and three quarters. June live cattle are down 110 at 252.17. August down 175 at 243.55. August feeders are down 615 at 359.62. September down 622 at 356.40. July lean hogs are down 152 at $100.45. And class 3 milk for June down 4 at 1668 here on the Rural Radio Network.
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3: 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Well, still 54 degrees, not going to get a heck of a lot warmer than that today. We've got a meet and greet going on at Eamon Park in Gothenburg coming up here in just a couple hours, and it'll be fine, just not real warm. Look nice and bright and shiny. A few isolated showers and maybe a weak thunderstorm will move through the area today, but the better chances for rain hold off until later tomorrow. In fact, precipitation coverage will increase overnight, and the best opportunity for steady showers and storms arrives between 3 and 11 Friday morning. This activity is being driven by a weather disturbance moving out of the western United States into the central plains, helping to spark a cluster of storms and thunderstorms as we head into early Friday. Rainfall totals could range from a quarter to a half an inch through Friday afternoon, with the heaviest amounts likely north and west of the local area. While a stronger storm or two can't be ruled out, the overall severe weather threat looks low thanks to limited instability. Still keep an eye on conditions if you're out there early Friday morning. So tomorrow morning together, we'll take a look at it and see what's happening. Showers taper off later Friday morning into the afternoon, leading to a quieter weather pattern heading into the weekend. We could see just a slight chance for stray shower, but most areas look to remain dry. Temperatures will also be on the rise. Highs in the low to mid 60s today will climb steadily, reaching the low to mid 80s by Sunday. Winds will shift from the southeast today to the west and northwest by Friday, with gusts generally staying under 25 miles an hour. So we'll see how that all shakes out as we get into it tomorrow, but it could be a little bit of a stormy morning. Temperatures relatively consistent across the state of Nebraska right now. A lot of 50s, a couple 40s in the panhandle, but 57 in Omaha, 55 in Norfolk, 56 in O'Neill. It's 53 in Valentine, 53 in Chadron, 48 in Scottsbluff, and in Kimball and Sydney, 50 degrees in Ogallala, 49 in Imperial, it's 53 in North Platte, 52 in McCook, and 54 degrees here at the Lexington studios of KRVN. Under clear skies, relative humidity at 78%, winds out of the south-southeast, blowing just at 4 miles an hour. That's your 880 Weather Watch.
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3: I was going to mention, too, that Bob and I had talked a little bit during the 8:30 news about Brownsville and the Cooper Nuclear Station. Of course, it is still up and running. It's a big one, 810 megawatts there. And Ed Schrock called up and kind of helped us out on that one. I wasn't sure, but as they continue to look at other places to do something like some nuclear on a little bit smaller scale. There you go. Got that. Got it figured out. A reminder, we have our meet and greet going on today from 11:30 to 1 at Eamon Park there in Gothenburg, right in the middle. The National Arboretum. You can take a look at the new Pony Express statue that's there and go to the... And get a burger. Get a free Nebraska beef burger right there. The Gothenburg Chamber of Commerce Ag Committee will be putting that on, so we'll be there and stop by and help yourself out. That's coming up at about 11:30 to 1 there in Gothenburg.
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24: 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I'm Bill Hemmer, Fox News.
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3: Well, that's going to do it for the morning show this morning. Thank you so much for hanging out today, and off we go. Hope your day got off to a good start and is getting off to a good start, at least. And a pretty nice day to get some stuff done before the rain comes in. Hopefully, we'll get a good rain here tonight. We'll talk about it tomorrow. We may get some of that going on tomorrow morning, too. too. Don't forget, meet and greet coming up at 11:30 at Eamon Park in Gothenburg. We'll see you there.
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4: In the NBA, the two-time MVP Shai Gilgeous-Alexander dropped 30 points to go along with 9 assists as the Thunder defeated the Spurs in Game 2, 122-113. The Spurs as a team had 21 turnovers.
12: I mean, we didn't do a great job at it today, but we need some poise for sure. Taking care of the ball, helping, you know, the main ball handlers, and being aggressive, just like we were in the third quarter.
4: That was Victor Wembanyama, who ended with 21 points and 17 rebounds. In the Stanley Cup West Final, Game 1, the Golden Knights defeated the Avalanche 4-2. In baseball, Shohei Ohtani with a leadoff home run and 5 scoreless innings pitched as the Dodgers blanked the Padres 4-0. And in college football, Ed Orgeron is returning to LSU as an assistant on Lane Kiffin's staff.
13: And now, this is NCTA.
14: Hello, friends. I'm Isabel Evans from Seneca, a recent equine industry management graduate from the Nebraska College of Technical Agriculture. 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
15: Thank you, Dave. Well, a new statement citing feasibility study has identified Sutherland, Beatrice, Brownville, and Norfolk as the top four Nebraska communities best suited to host a next-generation nuclear energy facility. The study, funded by $1 million allocation from the Nebraska legislature and led by the Nebraska Department of Economic Development, was carried out by Nebraska Public Power District, operator of the state's only nuclear plant near Brownville. An initial group of 16 communities, including Kearney, Lexington, Grand Island, Holdridge, and North Platte, were evaluated through a two-phase process that narrowed the list based on infrastructure and federal siting criteria. For KRVN News, I'm Ellen Simmons.
10: Huskers, Lopers, high school sports. 880 KRVN Lexington, K259 DL Burwell, and K253 CS Grand Island.
18: White House says Reuters is wrong. I'm Dave Anthony, Fox News, reacting to a report this morning that Iran's supreme leader is drawing a hard line, refusing to give up what President Trump calls nuclear dust, enriched uranium. The U.S. wants to extract in the push to keep Iran from making weapons.
19: President Trump has insisted, while he's allowing time and in no rush, if they don't get the right answers, U.S. forces are ready to go. Iran is currently reviewing the new U.S. proposal.
18: And as the U.S. blockade remains around Iran's ports and Iran keeps blocking a lot of other shipping, Fox's Jeff Paul also reports from Dubai.
19: Here in the Gulf, countries like the UAE aren't really messing around. They are already coming up with contingencies and other plans if this goes on much longer. They're building a new pipeline that goes around the Strait of Hormuz. They won't have to even use it. And it's said to be 50% complete already, Bill.
18: Oil prices up about 2% today. Gas up another penny. AAA's national average for regular now $4.56 per gallon, the highest since the summer of 2022. Half those surveyed in the new Fox News poll call that a major problem. 60% oppose U.S. military action in Iran. And today in the House, maybe the Senate, Democrats will attempt to pass another war powers resolution trying to limit the president in Iran. This hour at the Senate, Acting Attorney General Todd Blanche will meet with Republicans discussing the compensation fund set up. Nearly $1.8 billion in taxpayer money for those believing they were targeted by the Biden Justice Department. Democrats called colossal corruption. The African Ebola outbreak keeps spreading, and a vaccine may not be ready till 2027.
20: The WHO has declared an international health emergency after hundreds of suspected cases and scores of deaths were found in the Democratic Republic of Congo and Uganda. Healthcare workers on the ground say they don't have enough protective equipment or sufficient training to deal with the crisis.
18: That's Fox's Jonathan Savage. 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
18: We mentioned that Fox News poll. Just 39% approve of the overall job President Trump is doing, and a pretty sizable minority don't believe there was another attack on his life in April.
1: While 52% of those polled think the attempted assassination at the White House Correspondents' Dinner last month was either definitely or probably real, 30% think it was probably or definitely staged. The rest are unsure, and a quarter of independent voters said they were unsure. The group most likely to think it was real were seniors, followed by white evangelicals. Younger voters were more likely to think it was staged, with 38% of voters under the age of 35 doubting it was real. The man accused of opening fire at the dinner outside the ballroom, Cole Allen, was tackled and arrested at the scene. He's appeared in court and has pled not guilty to the charges. Jessica Rosenthal, Fox News.
18: One of the president's most visible supporters in California has been attacked, the New York Post reports. The owner of what's known as the Trump House, severely beaten outside it, according to the Post. He's in critical condition. The home in Escondido was controversially decorated with a lot of pro-Trump signage in and around it. There's yet another deadly truck crash involving yet another person behind the wheel here illegally.
2: The driver of a big rig accused of a hit and run in Lodi, California, which left two people dead, is an undocumented immigrant from India, according to the Department of Homeland Security, which alleges that Manveer Singh entered the U.S. illegally through Arizona in 2023 and was later released by the Biden administration. He faces multiple charges for the crash Tuesday afternoon when he skidded off a road and struck a guardrail, triggering a crash involving three other vehicles, according to the California Highway Patrol. According to DHS, this arrest highlights what it describes as a growing trend involving illegal immigrant commercial drivers from India. Lillian Wu, Fox News.
18: On Wall Street, selling. The Dow's down 80 points, the Nasdaq's dropping 150. I'm Dave Anthony, and this is Fox News.
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22: 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A lot of mid to upper 50s. Areas of central Nebraska as well, especially seeing a lot of sunshine here as we start to get into the midday hours. Now, out in the eastern half of the state, still a decent amount of cloud coverage, especially out in the southeastern portion of Nebraska and a little bit in the southern part of the Nebraska panhandle and in some western locations like Ogallala and Imperial. But other than that, a lot of sunny skies here today. Only place where we are seeing somewhat cooler temperatures are out in the Nebraska panhandle, temperatures in the upper 40s and the lower 50s, as well as northeast Colorado seeing some low 50s instead of those mid to upper 50s that a lot of the rest of our area is seeing here this morning. Central Nebraska today is partly cloudy with a slight chance of showers, then cloudy with a chance of showers and a slight chance of thunderstorms this afternoon. Highs are in the lower 60s and southeast winds 10 to 15. Gusts to around 30 miles an hour, and that chance of precipitation is at 30%. Tonight, showers and a chance of thunderstorms with lows in the upper 40s. Southeast winds 10 to 15, gusts to around 30 miles an hour. Chance of precipitation is at 90%. Friday, showers and a chance of thunderstorms in the morning, then sunny with a chance of showers in the afternoon. Highs are in the mid-60s and west winds 10 to 15 with gusts to around 30 miles an hour. Chance of precipitation is at 90%. Highs are in the upper 50s to the mid-60s today before warming slightly tomorrow to the mid-60s to low 70s. A southerly flow of moisture increases today with strengthening low pressure from Montana through the Rockies. This sets the stage for widespread rain and thunderstorms as low pressure lifts from New Mexico through the Sandhills. Rain and thunderstorms may begin this afternoon. The most likely period is late tonight through tomorrow morning. Rain and thunderstorms end from west to east tomorrow, afternoon through tomorrow evening. Most rain amounts should range from a quarter to a half inch from portions of the Sandhills to northern Nebraska. Could see upwards of three quarters to an inch to an inch. In northwest and north central Kansas today, cloudy with a chance of showers and a slight chance of thunderstorms this afternoon. Highs are in the upper 50s and southeast winds 10 to 20 with a chance of rain at 50%. And in northeast Colorado today, mostly cloudy and a chance of thunderstorms in the afternoon. Some thunderstorms may be severe, highs in the upper 50s and the lower 60s. Southeast winds at 15 to 25 with gusts up to 30 miles per hour. That chance of rain is at 30%. Right now, the temperature in Lexington is 55 degrees. It is fair. The sun is out. And winds are blowing out of the southeast at 6 miles per hour. That is your 880 KRVN Weather Watch. Coming up after this short break, it's a market update on 880 KRVN.
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9: 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Grain trade is mixed with corn and beans finding some support from positive export numbers and higher crude oil. The uncertainty around peace talks with Iran continues, and we could see some volatility headed into the holiday weekend. The weekly export report showed some more positive numbers. Corn export sales for last week were 83.7 million bushels for old crop and 11.1 million for new. Domestic demand continues strong with ethanol production up 2.5% last week. And soy export sales for last week were 12.9 million bushels for old crop, 6.3 million bushels for new. And there's still some weakness as the market waits to see any kind of indicator that China will acknowledge the trade deal from the weekend. On the wheat side of things, export sales were 6.1 million bushels for old and 4.8 million bushels for new. July corn is up 2 3/4 at 468.5. December up 1 3/4 at 491. July soybeans up 1 3/4 at 1201.5. November down 1/4 at 1193.25. July Chicago wheat down 5 1/4 at 655.25. September down 0.05 at 668.5. July Kansas City wheat down 2 at 696.75. September down 1.5 at 707.75. July soybean meal down 30 at 330.60. July bean oil down 4 at 74.62. June live cattle are down 110 at 252.17. August down 160 at 243.70. August feeders are down 642 at 359.35. September down 605 at 356.57. July lean hogs are down $1.47 at $100.50. And class 3 milk for June up 2 pennies at 16.74. 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
12: Hello, America, and welcome again to the Ag Resource Market Watch with the latest news direct from the Chicago Board of Trade. I'm Dan Bossi on the 21st of May, Thursday. Chicago Board of Trade grain prices are mixed this morning. Geopolitics are on the minds of many traders. Yesterday, grain prices sold off basically as the crude oil market declined in the hope that maybe a peace accord was near between the United States and Iran. This morning, the energy markets are back rallying, crude up over $4 a barrel. Grain prices are finding some buying as, of course, we head into a three-day weekend with the unknown of what will happen with the war against Iran. Other market fundamentals are looking at a strong sale of corn this last week of over 80 million bushels. And on the back of the minds to everyone is still this Chinese $17 billion purchase agreement and how this will all move going forward. China has still not dropped their import duties, but it's expected that the United States and China will do so in coming weeks. Until next time, I'm Dan Bossi. This broadcast being brought to you by Ag Resource.
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3: 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I'm Mark Oppold, today's Bottom Line Report. 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

0: Nebraska, Iowa, Illinois, Indiana, or Ohio. 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
4: Good morning. This is Brian Hansen here at Fort Pierre Livestock. Tell you about our big sale here tomorrow. Looks like 4,500 or more of these high-quality grass cattle, feeder cattle, over 900 head of Fancy Bangs vaccinated replacement heifer. We'll sell a big run of weigh-ups, including heifers, heiferettes, feeding cows, and bulls at 7 in the morning. Get on to the calves and yearlings at 10 o'clock in the morning Central Time. Most all these calves this week will be weaned. Also going to have several sets of non-implant cattle. Here's P.J. Wortle & Sons, 490 Black and Baldy steers, weighing 8.25 to 8.75. Plus 280 Black Bangs vaccinated heifers, 70 head of Black Baldy Bangs vaccinated heifer, all had the pre-breed shots, weighing 8 to 8.50, plus 140 Black feeding heifer. Glenn Barlow with 192 Red Angus steers, little light cattle, weighing 4.5, 5.50, plus 122 Red Angus pregged open fall calf heifers, weighing 6.5 to 8. Here's Wheeler Ranch with 170 Angus steers, they're weighing 8.25 to 9.25. Derry Meyer with 165 Black Bull calves, they're drug-free hay cattle, weighing 4.5 to 6.25. Ed Thompson Ranch, 69, First Cross, Black Baldy heifers, their bangs vaccinated, they're out of Stroff Hereford bulls, 8.5 to 1,000, plus 65 Black steers off pasture, weighing 7.5 to 8.50. Erling and Linda Olson, 156, Black and Baldy steers, 7.75 to 9. T.J. Knutson, 130, Black and Baldy steers, they're off pasture, weighing 7.5 to 8.50. Here's Skyler Dowling with 100 head of Black Bangs heifers, 7.5 to 8.75. Pitchfork Ranch with 100 head of Hereford and First Cross Black Baldy steers. They're drug-free, coming off pasture. They're hay cattle, 500 to 650. Chris Effling, 65, Black and Baldy Bangs vaccinated heifers. They're palpated breedable, had the shots, weighing 8.5, plus package of lighter steer and heifer. Frank and Shirley Halligan, 95, Black Bangs vaccinated heifers. They're hay and cake cattle, had the pre-breed shots, weighing 6.5 to 7. Mike Elmore with 75, Black Bangs vaccinated heifers, weighing 5 to 550, plus package of fall calves. Dusty Johnson, 85, Black steers, 6.5 to 7. Darren Johnson with 80 head of Black and Baldy and red steer and heifer, weighing 4 to 6. Charles Karp with 76 Red Angus Bangs vaccinated heifer. They're all in town. They're certified Red Angus, weighing 7.75 to 8.50. Bolden Ranch, 75 Black and Baldy steers, 7.5 to 800. Craig Anderson, 70 head of Black Bangs heifers, the front end in town, weighing 8.5 to 9. Mark Winters, 70 head of Black steer and heifer, 7.5 to 800. Jeff Clement, 70 head of Black heifers. There's no brands on them, weighing 6 to 7. Cal Sterling, 68, Black steers, their hay cattle, weighing 575 to 675. Kent Jordan, 66, Angus steer and heifer, off grass, 6.5, 7.5. Matt and Jolene Baker, 60 head of Black and Baldy and red steers, weighing 6 to 7. Zade Morgan, 60 head of Black heifers, weighing 6, 6.5. Bill Schaefer, 60 head of Black and Baldy and red steer and heifer, 5 to 575. Stacy Hooks, 55, Black fall calves, they're weighing 5, 600. Kelly Kinsley, 55, Black fall calves, weighing 5.5, 6.5. Howdy Hildebrandt with 53 Black and Baldy fall calves, weighing 5.5, 6.50. Fortune Rafter U Cross, 50 head of Angus steer and heifer, weighing 6 to 8. Jaron Cook, 45 Black fall calves, weighing 5.5, 6.5. Scott Ranch, 40 head of Black heifers, weighing 7.5, 800. Marlon Brink, 39 Angus Bangs vaccinated heifers, weighing 8.5 to 9. West River, 36 Black heifers, weighing 5.5, 6.00. Rikus, 30 head of Black and red heifers, weighing 4.75 to 6. Wade Bolden with 30 head of Black steers, heifers off grass, weighing 6, 6.5. John Pilati, 30 head of Angus, Bangs vaccinated heifers, 775, 800. Daryl Metzinger, 28 head of Red Angus heifers, 7.5, 800. Plus several

0: packages. There is a ton of these 10, 15, 20, 25 head consignments. A lot of packages this week as well. But again, big run of feeder cattle, 4,500 or more of these high quality grass cattle, feeder cattle, and over 900 Fancy Bangs vaccinated replacement heifer. We'll sell the weigh-ups at 7 in the morning. Get onto these feeder cattle and replacements at 10 o'clock in the morning Central Time. That's all here tomorrow on Friday. With that, I'll turn you back over to the studio. This has been Brian Hansen, Fort Pierre Livestock. Thanks for your business, and thank you for listening.
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9: Good morning, I'm Lacey Shippey for a look at your cash livestock trade this morning on the Rural Radio Network. Some light cash cattle trade took place yesterday in the south at 264, but is not enough to indicate the price trend for the rest of the week. Packers seem less aggressive due to the holiday weekend and may not pay higher prices for cattle. Most of the cash trade is likely to wait until after the cattle on feed report comes out tomorrow afternoon. The latest CME feeder cattle index is up 298 at 372.44, and box beef prices fell Wednesday with select down 213, choice down 245. Hog prices closed lower on Wednesday, down 111 with a weighted average price of 93.76 on 2,539 head. The latest CME lean hog index was up a nickel at 90.55, and pork cutout values were down $1.41 at 95.47. Wednesday slaughter is estimated at 482,000 head. That's 3,000 head more than a week ago and 1,000 head more than a year ago. 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
10: 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I'm Chad Moyer. 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And here he is, Brad Coyma, Coyma and Varlick at Sioux Center, Iowa, as we break down the markets. Kind of an interesting times that we're living in. We saw a lot of trade last week, a wide range in the cash cattle market last week. So kind of your thoughts on what gets us this week. Has there anything changed in the currentness or the status, anything like that that we should be aware of, Brad?
11: Great questions. Good perspective. Thanks for having me on, Chad. You were part of history last week, right? New all-time highs, 265. My brother sells my cattle for me. I personally got 265 to two different packers. Some of those cattle are already dead, all right? Some of those cattle have already been hauled and hauled a long ways away from northwest Iowa, I might add. So there was also some packers that indicated they'd be willing to pay that price and let you keep them for 3 weeks or so, almost into the middle of June. All very, very positive things. If you asked me to summarize my feelings on the market in one sentence, and you didn't, but I'm going to anyway, is it feels to me like the cash is all right. It feels to me like the June futures, the front month, is all right. And I'm not sure about any of the rest. The back end of the market seems to be taking a little bit of a different feeling to me. And some of it, I think, could be explained a little bit. Yesterday's volume and open interest. We saw a drop in the open interest, like 8,000 contracts in the June. And that's about what the whole thing ended up. In other words, the funds, instead of getting out of their Junes and rolling them back to August or October or whatever, just got out. It's like, I'm going to take my ball and go home. I'm tired of worrying about what Trump might say next. I'm tired of worrying about whether or not the crude oil's up or down. I'm tired of worrying about the cattle and feed report or whether there's something new with screwworm. There's so much noise in the background right now that I think some of our long speculators are getting a little exhausted with the thing, Chad. And I can relate. I mean, this is what I do for a living. I sit in front of trying it. Yesterday's action was really bizarre. I shouldn't say bizarre. It acts more like a bear market where it starts to try to hold and fails. And you're about ready to give up on it. And then here, the feeder cattle came back and closed higher yesterday. So, like that, what is that movie? So you're saying there's a chance or whatever, but I mean, give you a little bit of hope, right?
10: Yeah, and I was going to ask you about that because I did notice that it felt like the feeders were kind of off by themselves. Is there still that much demand in the country? Is that what they're riding? But then you look at, as we're recording here, they're back down triple digits here. So are the feeder cattle trying to create their own story, or what's going on with that?
11: Well, interestingly enough, I just changed my, I apologize. I'm looking up at one of my computer screens to give you an idea. August feeders. We have actually traded where we are now. We're down $4.75 for the day. Okay. We have actually traded this price 7 straight days. We've been at this price one way or the other. Sometimes it's the low of the day or the high of the day, but it feels like we're running. It's like being on a treadmill, right? I mean, but such volatility, but really not going anywhere trend wise up or down. The downs always feel like it's worse, the feeder cattle to me, it's a bit of a, the cash feeders are strong, period. Lack of supply. But you've tilted that a little bit because of the drought. Torrington, Wyoming last week at 9,000 cattle for sale at a time when they probably wouldn't have any cattle for sale other than a few weigh-ups. But all of a sudden we've got Western Nebraska. You know, you're not very far from where it starts to get really, really, really dry just to the west of where you sit. So you're all of a sudden seeing this increased movement of the feeder cattle. So, you know, maybe there's some pressure in the market from that standpoint. I think there's a little worry that that early movement of cattle forced by the drought may be reflected in a cattle on feed report that comes out tomorrow. In other words, a bigger placement number than we think. That's how, what I think might happen. Volatility here is also this kind of big swings is what you get at the bottoms and tops of markets. So, you know, I think I've used the phrase, we're in the ninth inning with you here a week or two. Sometimes the other team scores a lot of runs in the ninth inning, you know, but, or sometimes you get what were you telling me about? We have to play the whole inning over again the next day, right? Or something like that. But
12: yeah. Yeah, there are some long nine innings out there. Ninth inning. I've been a part of those in my high school career and my daughter's as well. But point well taken. You mentioned some of the headlines. Maybe we could just hit on some of those here right quick. What are your thoughts on this Fort Morgan deal and the production capacities where we sit right now? Because all of a sudden that was a headline. Fort Morgan isn't in production. Well, they haven't been for quite a while, but look at the slaughter numbers. What do you think?
11: Well said. Fort Morgan hasn't killed cattle for 4 weeks. Okay. They had the walkout. It wasn't even clear if this was a wildcat strike or a union sponsored strike. I really think it was more or less a wildcat strike, but now the union did officially vote. 85% of the voters said, let's walk out. excuse me. And I was a little worried about it. I come in and I said, watch this now. Watch. I still believe that there are what I call headline trading algorithms. Computer programs built to react to certain phrases, statements, certain words, you know, like mad cow or like screwworm or like strike or like whatever, you know, and as silly as it sounds, that we don't have that filter now of a pit of human beings going like, what's different about it if they're officially on strike? They've been on strike for 4 weeks. And at the same time, we've made all-time new highs on the cash cattle, even with that 4,700 head a day plant being missing. The slaughter actually is increasing a little bit because some of these other underutilized plants are actually killing a little more. I don't think there's a single packing plant that's killing that capacity. Not one. I don't care what the brand. That's as tight as the numbers are. So the market's been telling you that doesn't matter. We don't have enough cattle to go around even without Fort Morgan in the mix. But I guess the reality of it maybe created some algorithm type selling. And then I think there was some other stuff, you know, maybe in the marketplace too. I know that I feel this way, and I think there's maybe getting to be a little, I hope a little more movement that way. I'm for us, the cow feeder. So don't misinterpret this. But the imports that we're taking in from Mexico are getting significantly different than they had been. In other words, we have kept this border closed long enough that the entire infrastructure of this thing is about to change, in my opinion. If it isn't changing much already, we're going to be taking all kinds of the fear of the market is that the Mexican exports are going to increase dramatically, and it's going to be a little harder for us to track analytically, you know, so they're going to kill them all there, swing the carcasses up 100 miles, fab them in some place in the United States, fabricate them, sell them as box beef, and I don't know. That still gets in the food chain, Chad. So I don't know. I wish we would move along from this whole screwworm thing. I really think it'd be better for us in the long run if we have let's figure out a way to let them come in, but let's monitor it, obviously, of course.
12: Yeah. Well, and it might be just a different report we watch, right? Instead of the live cattle imports, we watch the tonnage of meat that's being imported from week to week. There's still a way to track it, but we just got to be cognizant of that, right?
11: Yes, I would hope that there would be some transparency there, but I always worry a little bit when you get into that kind of a context. But yes, and if you don't change with the market, you get run over by the market, right? So,
12: yeah, great conversations. It's even better in person than it is on the podcast. I appreciate the insights and the information. We have a good time here. Brad, I appreciate thank you so much. Again, that's Brad Koima. Koima and Koima and Varlick at Sioux Center, Iowa, as we break down the markets again here. And don't forget, be sure and put your comments in there. We'd love to hear some questions, what you're thinking, reaction to what we've talked about here. Put that in the comments below. Make sure you hit that subscribe button. It'll let you know when the next Cattle Call podcast comes out. Again, thanks to Blue Chip Herefords. There at Oxford, Nebraska, for sponsoring the podcast here today. And we'll see you next week on Cattle Call. Have a great week.
8: 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John Willis back with you on 880 KRVN, and it's time for our KRVN Weather Watch. Right now, most temperatures here throughout our listening area sitting in the upper 50s and the lower 60s. Only place where we're seeing kind of cooler temperatures out of the Nebraska Panhandle and starting kind of in the Ogallala area, seeing temperatures more in the low 50s. Also, northeast Colorado seeing temperatures in the low 50s. For the most part, we are seeing a lot of sunny skies, but in areas we don't see sunny skies, still some clouds in southeast portions of Nebraska into northeast Colorado and northwest Kansas, and then a little bit in the southern parts of the Nebraska Panhandle and into western Nebraska, kind of around the Ogallala down into Benkelman area. Still some clouds there, but other than that, especially in central locations, seeing a lot of sunshine. Right now, Lexington, 57 degrees and fair, winds out of the south at 7 miles per hour. That is your 880 KRVN Weather Watch. Coming up next, a market update.
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9: 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July corn is up 2.25 at 4.68. December up 1.5 at 4.90¾. July soybeans up 3.25 at 12.03. November up 1.25 at 11.94¾. July Chicago wheat down 4.75 at 6.55¾. September down 4.5 at 6.69. July Kansas City wheat down 1.25 at 6.97½. September down 1 at 7.08¼. June live cattle are down 3.32 at 249.95. August down 4.05 at 241.22. August feeders down 9.02 at 356.77. September down 8.80 at 353.82. July lean hogs are down $1.77 at $100.22. And Class 3 milk for June up a penny at $16.73 here on the Rural Radio Network.
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8: 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Adam, good morning. What's coming up?
16: Hey, good morning, everybody. Tonight, folks, we do have the wildfire relief auction. 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We have a Gelby balancer bull on the sale. We have grass bales. We have tickets to various sporting unit events. There's tickets to several concerts. We have items from Hornady Manufacturing. There's a UTV fire skid on the sale. There's a gold buckle tickets to the NFR in Vegas. We have saddles, gift certificates, autographed guitars, and much more. All the money is going to be running through the Nebraska Cattlemen Association Foundation, and it'll be donated to the ranchers affected by the wildfires here in Nebraska. And if you don't get something on tonight's auction and still want to donate monetarily, please give us a call. We'd love to get you signed up and able to help out our ranchers in need. On the real estate side of things, folks, we have a new listing here in Frontier County. This is northwest of Eustis, Nebraska, 2 miles. It's a combination farm, 397 acres, has 98 acres in CRP. There's 165 acres of dry crop land and 126 acres of pasture land. There's an older homestead on the property along with the livestock well. Income producing land along with recreational potential. Contact Tony Genages, the listing agent on that property. And then coming up Monday, folks, big gun auction on Memorial Day. That's May 25th. There's over 350 firearms selling, features a big selection of trap guns from a local estate. We have numerous lever actions, handguns, accessories, and much more. Super high-quality auction that closes on Monday at firearmauction.com. Upcoming equipment auction-wise, we have coming up here in June our statewide June 9th auction. That has a big lineup of equipment. We have sprayers and tractors. There's bulk feed tankers on the sale. The auction's open up and bidding's open now. And then June 16th here at the auction yard, we have a lot of quality equipment coming in. The deadline to add items is next Wednesday if you'd like to get items sold here at the auction yard in June. And then, folks, we was very thankful for Memorial Day weekend. Thank you for the opportunity to remember those who have paid the ultimate sacrifice in serving our country and protecting our freedom. 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
19: 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Butchers at 9, bred cows and pairs at noon along with baby calves. In the consignments, here's 30 Angus, 9-year-old to broken mouth pairs. Calves are all worked. They're coming from Dvorak and Goodhart. Here's 20 Angus, solid mouth to broken mouth pairs. They're coming from Skyler Anderson. Here's 18 Angus, running age pairs. Calves have all been worked. They're coming from Anthony Russell. Here's 10 Angus, running age pairs. Calves have had shots at birth. They're coming from Landon Johnson. Here's 5 Angus, second calf pairs. Calves have had shots at birth. They're coming from Landon Johnson. Now, remember, special feeder auction, May 29th. 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
0: This Friday, Fort Pierre Livestock looking for 4,500 to 5,000 high-quality grass cattle, feeder cattle, over 900 head of Fancy Bangs vaccinated replacement heifer. Get on calves and yearlings at 10 o'clock Central Time. Calves away from 350 to 950 pounds, lots of non-implant cattle. P.J. Wirtle and Sons, 490 head of black and baldy steer, plus 350 head of black and black baldy Bangs vaccinated heifer and 140 black feeding heifer. Barlow with 314 red Angus steer and pregnant open heifer. Wheeler with 170 Angus steers, Meyer with 165 black drug-free bull calves, Thompson with 159 first cross black baldy steer and Bangs vaccinated heifer, Olson 156 black and baldy steer, Knutson 100 head of black and baldy steer, Dowling with 100 head of black Bangs heifer, Effling 100 head of black and baldy steer and Bangs vaccinated heifer, plus many, many more. Again, this Friday, 4,500 to 5,000 high-quality grass cattle, feeder cattle, and over 900 head of fancy replacement heifer. 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
22: 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Enron long seemed to be untouchable. On the outside, you had soaring stocks and massive profits. But behind closed doors, a different story. Massive debt, false earnings, and shell companies. News of the scandal broke in October, and 2 months later, Enron filed for Chapter 11.
23: Something's leaking, and it's Enron. 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
22: 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In the aftermath, pensions dissolved, thousands lost their jobs, and shareholders lost billions. 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I'm Bill Hemmer, Fox News.
24: Fox News, I'm Therese Crowley. President Trump speaking at the White House on Iran, which may have a response to the latest U.S. peace proposal.
25: No formal peace plan announced just yet, but there still is a lot of cautious optimism here in the Gulf. Yes, the Strait of Hormuz remains mostly closed off, but there hasn't been any sort of major escalations between the U.S. and Iran.
24: Fox's Jeff Paul in Dubai. President Trump said Iran, if it doesn't have the right answers, U.S. forces are loaded to strike quickly. Gulf states working to make the Strait of Hormuz obsolete. UAE says its pipeline bypass is 50% complete. A new Fox News poll finds half of voters report rising gas prices are a major problem for them. $4.56 a gallon today for the Memorial Day getaway. And the Democratic National Committee under pressure released its autopsy on how Kamala Harris lost the 2024 election. 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
28: IBM shares are up 6%. Quantum computing stocks are jumping after the Commerce Department confirmed it plans to award grants to nearly a dozen companies to boost the industry. IBM says it will create a new standalone company. IBM and the Commerce Department will each contribute $1 billion worth of cash to the venture. NVIDIA's earnings topped expectations, but the stock's been little changed and now is down 0.5%. Walmart held up in recent months as shoppers look for bargains. It picked up more high-end shoppers and online sales jumped. The Walmart says its customers are being impacted by high gas prices. The stock's down 7.5%. Elf Beauty shares are higher, though. The discount makeup company reported a better-than-expected quarter. That's your Fox Business Report. I'm Jenny Coselda. Invested in you.
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8: 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Glad to be along with you here on the midday show. Right now, the temperature in Lexington is sitting at 59 degrees. We are seeing a lot of sunny skies, especially in central areas of Nebraska. Little bit of light precipitation is making its way into southwestern Nebraska right now, just north of the Benkelman area. Seeing a very small line of showers and some scattered showers around the Big Springs area, just getting into the Nebraska panhandle. So could see some things develop here as the day goes on. Well, hey, plenty more coming up on the KRVN at midday show. At the top of the hour, we'll have another full check of your 880 KRVN weather watch. They're coming up at about 11:05. Then at 11:10, it's another market update from the Rural Radio Network. 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
5: Rideshare company Uber is pouring tens of millions into a California ballot measure. They say it will keep car accident victims away from so-called predatory billboard lawyers. The main goals of this ballot are to make sure that victims retain 75% of their settlement money. Also to eliminate inflated or unnecessary medical care, but also it will limit medical cost reimbursement. Attorneys we spoke to interpret the text of this ballot measure to mean that medical expenses and liens cannot be included in that retained amount. This will go farther than just Uber-related accidents. All drivers or pedestrians involved in a crash in California will fall under these potential changes. A consumer watchdog group believes that this ballot measure is related to Uber's launch of 20,000 self-driving vehicles in San Francisco later in 2026. Uber disputes these claims. Kelly Saberi, Fox Business.
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5: In the NBA, the two-time MVP Shai Gilgeous-Alexander dropped 30 points to go along with 9 assists as the Thunder defeated the Spurs in Game 2, 122-113. The Spurs as a team had 21 turnovers.
9: I mean, we didn't do a great job at it today, but we need some poise for sure. Taking care of the ball, helping, you know, the main ball handlers, and being aggressive just like we were in the third quarter.
5: That was Victor Wembanyama, who ended with 21 points and 17 rebounds. In the Stanley Cup West Final, Game 1, the Golden Knights defeated the Avalanche 4-2. In baseball, Shohei Ohtani with a leadoff home run and 5 scoreless innings pitched as the Dodgers blanked the Padres 4-0. And in college football, Ed Orgeron is returning to LSU as an assistant on Lane Kiffin's staff.
10: Time for KRVN News.
11: Nebraska Public Power District has completed a feasibility study of 16 Nebraska communities as potential sites for a small nuclear reactor facility to generate power. President and CEO Thomas Kent said the potential communities were narrowed down to Sutherland, Beatrice, Brownville, and Norfolk. Kent talks about the next steps in their evaluation.
12: Last week, on the 14th of May, the Department of Energy announced award recipients for phase two of their Gen 3 Plus SMR reactor program to help incent and move forward this next generation of nuclear facilities. Nebraska Public Power District was awarded $27.8 million towards developing an early site permit for Gen 3 Plus new technology. That's the technology we're talking about today.
11: Among the other communities considered were Grand Island, Hastings, Holdridge, Kearney, Lexington, and Juanita. Well, the Central District Health Department has named Dr. Tori Ponson as its new health director. The Board of Health says Ponson was selected following a national search and brings more than a decade of public health experience along with a background in fiscal oversight and program management. His academic credentials include degrees in microbiology and public health, culminating in a doctorate in public health. Ponson will succeed longtime health director Teresa Anderson, who is stepping down after 22 years in the role. For KRVN News, I'm Ellen Simmons.
10: Owned by the men and women of agriculture. 880 KRVN Lexington, K259 BL Burwell, and K253 CS Grand Island.
13: Back aimed at relief. I'm Lisa Brady, Fox News.
14: Today's actions are saving over $2.4 billion for American families.
13: That's EPA Administrator Lee Zeldin moments ago alongside President Trump and business leaders as more Biden-era energy restrictions are scrapped, in this case, refrigeration rules. This as the president's approval rating on the economy sinks to 29% in new Fox polling. Just over half surveyed call rising gas prices a major problem as the conflict with Iran continues. The White House says a Reuters report of Iran's supreme leader ruling out giving up enriched uranium is not true, and the president has rejected Iranian reports the U.S. has offered sanctions relief.
15: I think at this hour it's fair to say that shuttle diplomacy is in high gear. Tehran reportedly looking at the latest counter peace proposal from Washington at this hour. But at the middle of all of this, we should mention is Pakistan. The country's interior minister in Tehran for the second time in less than a week to help mediate the talks. Also, Pakistan's army chief expected to join the discussions.
13: Fox Business's Ashley Webster in Tel Aviv is a tug of war continues over the Strait of Hormuz. A long-awaited report on the Democrats' 2024 election loss is now public after internal pressure to release it.
20: The report released by DNC Chair Ken Martin today is nearly 200 pages long. And one of its arguments is that Democrats lost connection with working-class Americans, focusing too much on anti-Trump messaging instead of coming up with a strong economic message that would resonate with voters in the South, Midwest, and rural America. The report argues the 2024 election exposed deeper structural problems in the Democrats' operation, like not spending enough time and money to build relationships. It states Democrats need to do more to meet voters where they're getting their content, like social media.
13: Fox's Madeline Rivera. 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
13: A woman at the center of a Minnesota fraud scandal just sentenced to more than 41 years in prison. Amy Bach tearfully telling the court she failed the public and her family.
21: Bach was convicted in March 2025 on charges of wire fraud, bribery, money laundering, and conspiracy. Prosecutors say she was the kingpin in this massive fraud that promised to feed poor kids during the pandemic and instead billed taxpayers for phantom meals.
13: Bach's Mike Tobin.
21: Now, in a pre-sentencing filing, U.S. Attorney Daniel Rosen wrote, the brazen and staggering nature of her crimes, meaning Bach, has shaken Minnesota to its core, leaving lasting damage and eroding public trust. Bach has stated that she trusted the people working with the program and was clueless to the fraud. Her defense argued pre-sentencing that many of the actors were entities outside of Ms. Bach's control.
13: This as a broader federal crackdown on fraud continues. Just getting word of a green light for the design of a Trump arch in D.C. The U.S. Commission of Fine Arts signing off on it despite opposition considered a key step in the process for that project. A piece of one of the world's most famous landmarks is sold at a Paris auction.
22: A section of the Eiffel Tower's original spiral staircase fetched the equivalent of about $522,000. The 14-step iron piece dates back to 1889 when the tower first opened during the Paris World's Fair. The buyer was reportedly inside the auction room during the sale, though their identity has not been released. The staircase, which stands roughly 9 feet tall and weighs more than a ton, was removed in the 1980s during renovations, with several sections later auctioned off to collectors and museums around the world. This latest piece sold for nearly 3 times more than auctioneers originally expected. Matt Murphy, Fox News.
13: They're selling on Wall Street. The Dow's down 54 points. The S&P and the NASDAQ also in the red as oil prices get back over $101 a barrel. I'm Lisa Brady, Fox News.
23: The importance of cattle feeding in Nebraska's economy runs deep. Nearly 5 million head are finished and marketed in Nebraska every year. With a population of nearly 2 million, you can see why the beef cattle industry is the state's single largest industry and the engine that powers the state's economy. Brought to you by
24: C.R. 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

0: 11:07 on this Thursday, May 21st. John Willis back with you on 880KRVN, and it's time for our KRVN Weather Watch. Right now, we are seeing most temperatures throughout our listening area in the upper 50s and the lower 60s. We are seeing some cooler temps as you go from about Ogallala on west into the Nebraska Panhandle and down into northeast Colorado. Temperatures are more in the lower 50s. Right now, central and north central Nebraska mainly seeing no cloud coverage. And then western portions and especially southwestern portions of the Nebraska Panhandle seeing some cloud coverage along with northeast Colorado and northwest Kansas. And then out, especially southeastern locations of Nebraska, still seeing a decent amount of clouds. A little bit of showers developing here in southwestern Nebraska. Right now, just north of Benkelman and Parks and just to the south of Lamar and Imperial, seeing a little bit of a line of showers and then some spotty showers as you're just getting into the southern parts of the Nebraska Panhandle. So we'll see how those continue to develop as the day goes on. Central Nebraska today is partly cloudy with a chance of showers and slight chance of thunderstorms in the afternoon. Highs in the lower 60s and southeast winds 10 to 15 with gusts to around 30 miles an hour. Chance of precipitation is at 30%. Tonight showers and a chance of thunderstorms. Lows in the upper 40s and southeast winds 10 to 15, gusts to around 30 miles an hour. That chance of precipitation is at 90%. Friday, showers and a chance of thunderstorms in the morning, then sunny with a chance of showers in the afternoon. Highs are in the mid-60s and west winds 10 to 15 with gusts to around 30 miles an hour. That chance of precipitation is at 90%. In northwest and north central Kansas today, cloudy with a chance of showers and a slight chance of thunderstorms in the afternoon. Highs in the upper 50s and southeast winds 10 to 20 with a chance of rain of 50%. Tonight, showers with a slight chance of thunderstorms in the evening, then showers and a chance of thunderstorms after midnight. Lows in the mid-40s and southeast winds 10 to 20, becoming south around 10 miles an hour after midnight, and that chance of rain is at 80%. Friday is mostly cloudy with a chance of showers and a slight chance of thunderstorms in the morning, then sunny in the afternoon, breezy with highs in the mid-60s. Northeast Colorado today, mostly cloudy with a chance of thunderstorms in the afternoon, and some thunderstorms may be severe. Highs ranging from 57 to 60. Tonight is showers and a chance of thunderstorms in the evening and lows in the lower 40s, and Friday mostly sunny with highs in the 60s. Right now in Lexington, it is 60 degrees and partly cloudy. Winds out of the southeast at 6 miles an hour. 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
2: Good morning, I'm Lacey Shippey on the Rural Radio Network, and it's time to take a look at our midday livestock trade with livestock market analyst Kyle Bumstead. And Kyle, taking a look at this midday trade, it's not pretty out here. Tell me a little bit about what's happening in our markets.
3: That's a good question, Lacey. What is happening is we've got August feeders, September feeders, October feeders, November feeders, and January feeders all limit down. In fact, we've got August feeders trading synthetically down around that 355.85 to 356.12 area. So I have not seen any headlines regarding this. I think some people are just panicking ahead of cattle on feed, or there's, who knows, maybe somebody out in this administration knows there's going to be an announcement later today or something on this cattle deal or something. Who knows? But anyway, speaking of cattle on feed report, that is does come out Friday after the close here at 2 o'clock. The on feed numbers estimated at 101.6. Placement numbers estimated 104.6, and the marketing numbers in April here look to be estimated at 90.7. So the feeder cattle index looks to be down $1.73 at 370.78 here, with the daily number at 365.52 on 3,348 head. And in fact, May feeders, they go off here in about an hour. We're down $1.85 here, but remember, those cash settle against the index sales that are taking place out in the country here today. So we do have that to take care of here tomorrow. We'll get that final index number, and that's what they'll settle the May futures and options against here when we get that number. On the live cattle side of things here, this June-August spread here gaining another $1.67 here today. That spread is just in the outer space, and it's been doing the right things here for some of us. We're trading 260 cash here in Texas and Kansas here this morning. Heard a lot of 260 in Nebraska here. There's been a lot of 410 to 412 on address basis trade here as well, the regionals and major packers as well. So we are getting some cash trade in a pretty good size basis here. So it wouldn't surprise me here if there's some basis players, going to pick up this June contract here as we move out here towards the end of the week, Lacey.
2: Thank you, Kyle. That is livestock market analyst Kyle Bumstead here on the Rural Radio Network.
4: On this Building Nebraska Minute, we're featuring Craig Gaina of Gaina Trucking, who joined us on the Building Nebraska podcast. The business has grown to include over 100 trucks, 200 machines, and a crew just shy of 300 to operate them. Gaina says integrity is at the heart of it all.
5: Really what it comes down to, in our opinion, is just integrity. 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
2: 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Grain trade is mixed, with corn and beans seeing some two-sided trade here this morning, keeping things fairly quiet with a lot of uncertainty out there. We'll probably see some volatility underlie this market through the end of the week as the peace talks with Iran continue. But the market seems to have lost the optimism behind a deal being made anytime soon. Last week's export sales, though, were a bright spot with stronger numbers for both corn and beans, though we haven't received any confirmation or seen any sales to China yet that would indicate some kind of concrete evidence of that trade deal from last weekend. And the weather ahead looks good, with some rains and cool weather opening up to warmer, drier conditions next week. July corn is unchanged at 465 and three quarters. December down a half at 488 and three quarters. July soybeans down 2.5 at 1197 and a half. November down 4 at 1189 and a half. July Chicago wheat is down 8.25 at 652 and a quarter. September down 8 at 665 and a half. July Kansas City wheat is down 5.5 at 693 and a quarter. September down 4 and three quarters at 704 and a half. July soybean meal is down 110 at 329.80. July bean oil down 8 at 74.58. June live cattle are down 387 at 249.40. August down 562 at 239.67. August feeders lock limit down at 356.52. September limit down as well at 353.37. July lean hogs are down 220 at 99.82. August down 197 at 99.85, and Class 3 milk for June down a nickel at 16.67 here on the Rural Radio Network.
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10: Honoring those who have gone before us this Memorial Day. 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This facility has been in the works for a long time and was dedicated in the last summer, and this will be the first Memorial Day. 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
11: We're going to have a real nice ceremony out here. We've got Director of Nebraska Department of Veterans Affairs, Hilgert, is going to be our master of ceremonies, and we've called in all the big guns. We've got General Strong being our guest speaker. Bishop Haydenfeld is going to do the invocation and the blessing of the troops. And we have a local vocalist out of Kearney who has an amazing voice, Haley Johnson. She'll be doing the vocals. And then, of course, the guys that are here for us every single service, every single event. Post 53 United Veterans Club will be doing presentation of colors, as well as the gun salute. So we're just looking for a great event, not just for Grand Island, but for Central Nebraska and honestly, the whole state of Nebraska.
10: That's important to point out.

0: Yes, sir. We pretty much follow the same guidelines as the National Cemetery Administration as admissions. There are a few little quirks outside of what the nationals do for eligibility. You know, and a lot of people think there's a difference between a state veteran cemetery and a national cemetery. And Steve, really, the only difference is the funding. We go to all the same training. We do all the same seminars and courses and everything. So we're very much looking to be on par with the national cemeteries.
1: And the neat thing is, geographically, we had other cemeteries, but there was kind of a hole in central Nebraska, and I think there's been a lot of interest, and have you started to hear from some folks who said, you know what, my final wish would be to be here with other veterans?
0: The interest across Nebraska is great. We've even had people from out of state. I had one veteran. He's never lived in Nebraska, never served in Nebraska, never really had any place to call home. He was a military brat. You know, always deployed or elsewhere, and his request was he just wants to be buried in the heartland of America. So that made me feel good, you know, that they see us as the heart of the country. So it's exciting for everyone.
1: And you mentioned you've got the color guard and those folks come out, but also a couple of days before the ceremony, Boy Scouts coming out and helping you put some flags out.
0: Yeah, I tell you what, Carmen Larson has been the organizer of getting the gravesite flags out every single year. This year, I think we have 3 Boy Scout troops out here, 119, 14, and 114. And it's not just the Boy Scouts. There's people's grandchildren out here. The parents of the Scouts are out here. So it's nice seeing this much support with us being, you know, such a new facility and only being operational for such a short time.
1: Well, once again, let's invite people on out. We're talking with Randy. He's the cemetery administrator here at the Nebraska Veterans Cemetery in Grand Island. The cemetery located, you can't miss it. If you know Capitol Avenue and Webb Road on the north side of Grand Island, not far off of Highway 281, not far off of Broadwell, you're going to find this very centrally located on the north side of Grand Island. And would you invite folks to come on out?
0: You bet. We're going to have water here for everyone. And I do encourage people to bring their lawn chairs. We have limited seating and most of that will be taken. And then also with it being our first Memorial Day, we're curious about how parking will work out. So please be patient and work with us as we direct traffic and get everyone situated.
1: Still some kinks to work out, but it'll be worth their while to come on and a nice ceremony that'll honor the fallen.
0: Yes, sir. And I think the community will be happy. I'm so impressed with all the work that's been done out here and the way it looks. And hats off to the community. I thank them.
1: And I think if people look up the Nebraska Department of Veterans Affairs, they can find more online and Facebook and all of that too, right?
0: Nebraska Department of Veterans Affairs. There's a cemeteries page on there as a brochure that gives information on both the Nebraska Veterans Cemetery here in Grand Island and our facility, our cemetery in Alliance. It gives some history and just some general information on both of the cemeteries.
1: Okay. Well, anything else you want to mention to folks?
0: I would just like to see as many people out here bright and early for our Reveille event Monday the 25th, and we'll see you then.
1: All right. Well, that is Randy Lenuski, the cemetery administrator here at the Veterans Cemetery in Grand Island.
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1: I'm Jerry Willis, and this is the Fox Business Report.
2: Stocks have been under pressure for most of the session, though news on the economy is encouraging. S&P's survey of services and manufacturing companies held steady in April. The survey suggests activity continues to expand. Manufacturing readings were at a more than two-year high. And new claims for unemployment benefits declined to 209,000 last week, a sign many companies are holding on to staff. NVIDIA shares are under pressure today, even though its sales and income rose to a record in the recent quarter. Expectations were very high for NVIDIA. Eli Lilly is reporting progress in a new weekly weight loss treatment. The company says together with Zepbound, it could build on Lilly's commitment to match treatments to the needs and preferences of its patients. That's your Fox Business Report. I'm Ginny Cosolda, invested in you.
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2: It is 11:30 on this Thursday, May 21st. John Willis back with you on 880KRVN, and it is time for Roundtable here on the Midday Show. Break down everything coming up from all of our great different departments right here on the Rural Voice of Nebraska, 880KRVN. Right now, the temperature in Lexington at 61. We are seeing some partly cloudy skies start to make its way here into central areas of Nebraska, and some showers starting to develop, especially in the southwest portion of Nebraska. We'll see how those continue to develop throughout the day. We do have a slight chance of showers and thunderstorms here in the afternoon for much of our listening area. We will hear more in just about 15 minutes in our regional ag weather update with Paul Perkins. Jason Jorgensen is in for our check of sports. State soccer ended yesterday, and state track is taking place these next couple of days out in Omaha, so plenty to talk about coming up in sports. And Bob Rogan is in for our check of business and how the stocks are doing here on this Thursday. We will start with our farm director, Steve White. Steve, happy Thursday. How are you?
3: I'm doing pretty well, John. Enjoying my last few quiet moments as my kids are getting out of school any minute.
2: Oh, yeah.
3: It's going to be a noisy house again, but that's okay.
2: Yeah, yeah. I'm sure it's different every summer when the school year ends and you get them all summer. I'm sure it's got to be exciting, right?
3: Yeah, it is. And we're busy Little League and doing all the things kids should do. So.
2: Yeah, yeah, for sure. Well, what do you and the farm team have coming up for us today?
3: Yeah, right around 12:15 today, I had a chance to catch up with the Alliance Fire Chief talking about all the fires we've had recently and the need for more volunteer firefighters and some of the challenges that persist. 12:45, Alex Makavica tells us about a virtual series if you want to go from farm to plate, how you can take part and learn more. And right around 1:15, I recently was out at Adam Marshall's auction place because they were hosting the best of the best auctioneers across Nebraska, and we've got a feature story bringing you the sounds and stories at the state auctioneer contest.
2: Awesome stuff coming up from our farm team. Steve, appreciate it so much. Have a great rest of your Thursday.
3: All right, thanks, John.
2: You bet. That's all coming up here from our farm team on Midday. Back at our KRVN studios in Lexington, Jason Jorgensen joining me now. Jason, lot happening right now in sports.
4: You bet. They moved into the second day of the NSAA State Track and Field Championships in Omaha. Classes A and B going on. So far, the kids have had pretty good weather. Yeah. It was actually pretty cool yesterday down in Omaha when we were calling the state championship match. I had a stocking hat on. We were outside and had a couple of coats on, but it looks like a pretty nice day today and not a whole lot of wind. Of course, we'll have updates throughout the afternoon here on 880KRVN. Also, for the latest information, check that out at krvn.com. And we invite you to check out occasionally on our social media platforms. We'll have interviews with some of the athletes that are down there. So that is something different. We've tried to mix it a little bit. Also, a big night for Nebraska softball. Mm-hmm. Huskers start off action, super regional play. Don't look past the Oklahoma State Cowgirls, who are pretty decent coming out of the Big 12. Matchup tonight takes place at 8, and we will have it in all of its splendor here on 50,000 watts across the Fruited Plain.
2: Should be a great series. I'm excited to see this one coming up this weekend between Nebraska softball and Oklahoma State. Bob Rogan, how are stocks here this morning?
5: The S&P 500 down today, and it's being weighted down by a spike in crude oil prices and treasury yields. The latest quarterly report failed to give tech a boost. Right now, the Dow Industrials, S&P, and NASDAQ are all down.
2: All that and more coming up on Midday. First up, our market report at 11:40, brought to you by Hayden Outdoors, the brand that sells the land, and by the Nebraska Soybean Board. Let's kick things off, as we always do, with Mike Zuzolo.
6: Good morning, I'm Lacey Shippey for the Rural Radio Network, and it's time for our Midday Commodity Market Update with Mike Zuzolo of Global Commodity Analytics. And Mike, we just have a general negative feeling over all of the markets here today. Let's start on the grain side of things and talk to me a little bit about what you're seeing pressure here on our grain trade.
7: Yeah, I mean, we had a chance, I think, earlier today, and I'm not ready to give up yet as far as a turnaround potential, because if the two main factors heading into today's trade were weekly export sales and whether the U.S.-China trade relationship could be seen through today's export sales with a little bit more clarity and detail, Lacey, I think we did see some very strong weekly export sales, especially in the corn, but even the wheat was on the top end of the trading guesses, as was the soybeans. And both were above the four-week average, but it was really the corn that stood out with 2.1 million metric tons. So no details of China purchases, but there were several occurrences, depending on what commodity you looked at, where it was unknown sales, and I'm guessing that could be China. The second thing that was really weighing on the market Wednesday coming into today was the weakness in the crude oil market, the idea that we were going to get a deal signed between the U.S. and China. That seems to be a lot farther away 24 hours later, and so as a result of that, we were up about 4% earlier in crude, now still up about 2%. But you've taken away a couple issues, two main issues, I think, that would ask the market a question. Do you really want to press the downside? Do you want to take out the Globex lows? And I think that the overnight lows are going to be a key number. But otherwise, we've seen that corn on both sides of the trade, along with the bean oil and canola.
6: And on the wheat side of things, we seem to be expanding our losses here as we go throughout the morning. Talk to me a little bit about wheat today.
7: Yeah, clearly the most disappointing of the week, because with the early week news on the crop conditions, the amount of heading that we've seen in the United States, several countries talking about lower wheat production, has not gotten any traction in this market at all. I think bottom lining it out for me, the only thing that I see right now that would indicate why you would take the wheat lower instead of higher is that we are premium to some of our big competitors in the Black Sea and Argentina. Our Gulf price 270 versus 230, 240 for those countries. But other than that, there's not a lot of reasons to be taking the wheat lower, because you're certainly not rationing demand at this point.
6: So is it safe to say that the market is not at all following any sort of fundamentals here today, because we are to the downside when in fact we should have a little support in here?
7: Yeah, I mean, I think it's following the investment fundamentals of the uncertainty in the outside markets and the higher bond yields. That's taking money off the table to be able to trade with. And that's something I've been worried about for a little over a week. But I mean, generally speaking, the supply demand fundamentals, other than the good row crop weather, it's hard to find to match two up together.
6: And on the livestock side of things, we are seeing a similar situation. Feeders, most of those contracts are locked, limit down here today. Tell me a little bit about where you're seeing this heavy pressure come from.
7: You know, I think the Mexico news about doubling beef exports to the United States yesterday, some more news about the drugs and pharmaceuticals for screwworm, and then obviously the lockout in Colorado, these all adding to the funds jumping out probably before the cattle on feed report, probably because of the three-day holiday.
6: Thank you, Mike. That is Mike Zuzulo of Global Commodity Analytics for this midday market update. 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
6: 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July corn is up a quarter at 466. December unchanged at 489 and a quarter. July soybeans are down three at 1196 and three quarters. November down four and three quarters at 1188 and three quarters. July Chicago wheat down eight and a quarter at 652 and a quarter. September down eight and a quarter at 655 and a quarter. July Kansas City wheat is down six and three quarters at 692. September down six and a quarter at 703. June live cattle are down 240 at 250.87. August down 425 at 241.10. August feeders are locked limit down at 356.52. September down the limit at 353.37. July lean hogs are down 180 at $100.15. August down 155 at 127 cents. That's a look at your markets. 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
4: Jason Jorgensen with you. We have moved into the second day of the NSAA State Track and Field Championships as classes A and B will wrap up today. Taking a look at the team standings as we get started on this second day of competition. Class A boys, Lincoln North Star leads away with 34 points. Bellevue West has scored 21, and Papillion La Vista South had scored 21. Kearney put up 14 points yesterday. On the girls' side of things, Papillion La Vista South with 39 points. Kearney right behind with 36. Lincoln Southwest had notched 28. Class B boys, Waverly has scored 27 after the first day. Right behind them, Lincoln Pius with 25, and Seward, who is a very strong team. Blue Jays scored 16 in the first day of action. And over in Class B for the girls, Bennington. They scored 28 in the first day. Elkhorn North with 19, and Northwest, who has a number of talented athletes, they get scored 18. Action will continue throughout the day, and of course, we will have updates for you throughout the day. And for the very latest, you can check those out at KRVN and KUBR.com. I'm Jason Jorgensen.
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2: It is 11:43 on this Thursday, May 21st. John Willis back with you on 880 KRVN, and it's time for a regional ag weather update. It's brought to you by Holdridge Irrigation. Paul Perkins with me here in studio, and Paul, right now we are seeing a little bit more cloud coverage moving in, but some decent temperatures here today.
13: Yeah, a very nice day. We saw some sunshine to get the day started after a little bit of light rain moved through overnight, but nothing of any consequence. But quite a bit of cloud cover over northern Kansas, but we do have some sunshine in central portions of Nebraska, all the way from about North Platte to the Lexington and Tri-City area on over to Lincoln. But cloud cover is increasing on each of the western sand hills into southwest Nebraska. And, of course, that cloud cover is staying in place over northern Kansas. A little bit of light rain trying to get going anywhere from around Alliance to Ogallala and Imperial. And that's gradually starting to make its way to the east. Probably our signs of some rain that will be developing as the day goes on.
2: Yeah, I was going to say, good thing is, looks like some showers will be developing here this afternoon.
13: Yes, and a lot of this rain as we head into tonight and tomorrow is going to be hitting some areas that have been kind of missed over the last month or so, where we've seen some nice rain amounts into the central and east. Areas west of Highway 183 kind of were missed out or didn't get a whole lot of rain over the last couple of months. Looks like a lot of us going to see some beneficial rain, especially over the southwestern drier locations.
2: Well, great stuff, Paul. What else do you have for us today?
13: Temperatures right now generally in the low 60s across the area. We'll see highs today in the upper 50s to the mid 60s before we warm slightly tomorrow to the mid 60s to the low 70s. Southerly flow of moisture increasing today with strengthening low pressure from Montana into the Rockies. That sets the stage for widespread rain and thunderstorms as low pressure lifts from New Mexico through the Sand Hills. Looks like those rain and thunderstorms starting to begin this afternoon. The most likely period, late tonight into tomorrow morning. Rain and thunderstorms in from west to east for tomorrow afternoon into the evening. Most rain amounts expected to range from a quarter to a half inch, but portions of the Sand Hills to northern Nebraska could see upwards of three quarters of an inch to an inch. Definitely some music to a lot of people's ears. The weekend is mostly dry as we see a ridge of high pressure build onto the plains. We'll see highs warm from around 70 on Saturday, into the 80s though for Sunday into Wednesday. Disturbances tracking east may lead to thunderstorms over southwest Nebraska and northwest Kansas Saturday afternoon and across the rest of the area for Tuesday into Wednesday. Long-term forecast holding on to that outlook of warmer than normal temperatures Tuesday through the first 3 days of June for Nebraska and Kansas. Above normal rainfall indicated for Nebraska and Kansas Tuesday through June 3rd. In the outlook for the month of June, Nebraska and Kansas can expect overall warmer than normal temperatures with mostly near normal rainfall. Slightly higher rain amounts could be seen the next month over far western Kansas. On Thursday, we usually are able to access the latest regional drought monitor information, but unable to do that today. We should have that drought monitor information as we head into tomorrow. Key weather factors affecting the markets include multiple rounds of rain in a lot of drought areas of the U.S., a return to dryness in Europe, corn and wheat areas after widespread rainfall, and recent rainfall in Australia only providing a short-term boost to winter wheat and canola. Active weather continues through Memorial Day weekend as across much of the central and eastern U.S., heaviest rain amounts of 2 to 6 inches or more should stretch from the western Gulf Coast into the Ohio Valley. Rain mostly bypasses a few areas, including the lower southeast and upper Midwest. Much warmer than normal air across the far western U.S. expands eastward, reaching into the plains during the late holiday weekend. And by Memorial Day, highs should reach 90 or higher as far north as the Dakotas and eastern Montana. For next week, rain across Canada likely extends through the plains, and a lingering front from the southern plains to the southeast produces rain and thunderstorms that may drift into the Midwest. Across many drought areas of the central and southern plains, beneficial rainfall increasing that soil moisture for emerging corn and soybeans, but it's largely too late for the wheat.
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22: In the Mission District of San Francisco, a symbol for strength and resilience hides in plain sight. Some people overlook it because it's not a statue, a building, or a sculpture. It's a fire hydrant, but this is no ordinary fire hydrant. This hydrant saved thousands of lives in the great San Francisco earthquake of 1906. The quake, estimated to be 7.9 on the Richter scale, toppled buildings, broke gas lines, and set nearly 80% of the city on fire. It also ruptured most of the water mains, which left firefighters with virtually no water to battle the flames. But that one hydrant stood strong, and the water it supplied allowed firefighters to save a working-class neighborhood of single-family homes. To this day, over 100 years later, fire officials and local residents still gather every year on April 18th, the anniversary of the quake. In a special ceremony, they give the hydrant a fresh coat of gold paint as a reminder of the city's resilience and the enduring spirit of its people. That's the power of symbols. They're icons that point us to something deeper about life. An American flag is a symbol of freedom, a wedding ring the covenant of marriage, a cross or Jewish star emblems of religious faith. At a glance, symbols carry us beyond the mere facts of life to the transcendent values that give life meaning. For Focus on the Family, I'm Jim Daly.
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0: Down the road.
1: And we're down the road again with Kevin from Hot Woods. And I think right now is probably a good time that we can check.

0: Add a little bit about your wire winders.
1: You know, Anthony, it is. It's been a wonderful, nice, smooth winter like we've talked about here earlier. And it's no secret that that's a great time to be working on your fence. When you've had a mild winter like this, fence is a lot easier to pick up and do something with than the one that's been kind of damaged from snow drifts and everything else. You know, we've got a wire winder for just about everybody. I mean, we've got from the big industrial one that the utility companies can use to roll up big time cable, right down to the one you put in side by side. It's a gas powered Honda. We've got the hydraulic units, and of course we've got for high tensile wire, barbed wire, smooth wire, extra solid spools that you can use to just put your wire on and leave it on. Terry, we have a lot of guys that have some old disc blades or something they want to make wire winder reels out of, so they can make a pile of extra ones. We'll sell you that tube that goes between in the middle of the reel, so you can weld that and make your own reels.
0: And then those can all fit onto the different winders, motors you have.
1: Yeah, they'll fit on our winders. Now, one thing you want to do with them, you want to take grinder or something and knock that sharp edge off the edge of a disc blade, because it can get pretty sharp. You drop that thing, it could
2: toes.
1: Yeah,
2: watch your toes.
1: Yeah, if it's full of wire and you got sandals on, you're gonna.
0: Piggy is not going to market.
1: That one isn't gonna fly. So,
0: oh my goodness.
1: Anyway, we will supply you with what you need, and we have a winder for anything you need. 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
9: In the NBA, the two-time MVP Shai Gilgeous-Alexander dropped 30 points to go along with 9 assists as the Thunder defeated the Spurs in Game 2, 122-113. The Spurs as a team had 21 turnovers.
10: I mean, we didn't do a great job at it today, but we need some poise for sure. Taking care of the ball, helping, you know, the main ball handlers, and being aggressive just like we were in the third quarter.
9: That was Victor Wembanyama, who ended with 21 points and 17 rebounds. In the Stanley Cup West Final, Game 1, the Golden Knights defeated the Avalanche 4-2. In baseball, Shohei Ohtani with a leadoff home run and 5 scoreless innings pitched as the Dodgers blanked the Padres 4-0. And in college football, Ed Orgeron is returning to LSU as an assistant on Lane Kiffin's staff.
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12: We have some wonderful spaces for guests, our lobby and our meeting space. We have a swimming pool, guest laundry. We're very excited about this new hotel. It's a beautiful hotel. Anyone that wants to stop by and take a look at it, please do. We'd be glad to show you around.
11: Salem says the staff is ready for the busy summer season. Well, in the days since strong storms and tornadoes caused damage in several areas, Central Nebraskans have responded with offers of help, supplies, and support. During a teleconference yesterday with Nebraska reporters, U.S. Senator Pete Ricketts added his support to first responders.
2: Thank you to all the brave first responders who quickly helped during the storms that hit Nebraska this week. Suzanne and I are praying for all those who were impacted by those storms. When I was governor, we dealt with storms and floods and other disasters. Nebraskans always rebuilt together then, and I am confident the same will be true this time around as well.
11: The National Weather Service has confirmed that four tornadoes touched down in Nebraska on Sunday, including in Ashland and Plattsmouth. Another two tornadoes touched down on Monday near Auburn. Surveyors previously confirmed an EF3 tornado near St. Laborie, north of Grand Island. Heartland United Way is stepping in to provide a way for neighbors to support neighbors by establishing the United After the Storm Fund to assist families impacted by the May 17th tornado near St. Laborie. For KRVN News, I'm Ellen Simmons.
4: 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K259 DL Burwell. And K253 CS Grand Island.
13: President Trump digs in on Lisa Brady, Fox News. He's insisting again Iran will not have a nuclear weapon or be allowed to keep its highly enriched uranium.
14: Look, we're going to either make sure they don't have a nuclear weapon, or we're going to have to do something very drastic.
13: For now, Pakistani mediators continue negotiations, but the president is acknowledging the conflict's ongoing impacts on gas prices and announcing an effort to help lower costs for multiple products by rolling back Biden-era refrigerant rules.
15: And once again, the Trump administration is answering the call, which will lower the cost of living for hardworking American families.
13: EPA Administrator Lee Zeldin says the Biden rules rushed a phase out of reliable equipment for grocery stores, restaurants, and homes. Environmental groups are criticizing the rollback. The president also just confirming he's postponed the signing of an AI-related order today because he didn't like certain aspects of it, concerned about its potential impact on the industry and the U.S. lead on artificial intelligence. Sentencing day in Minnesota for a woman at the center of the Feeding Our Future fraud scandal.
16: Amy Bach, the founder of the nonprofit Feeding Our Future, sobbed and apologized in federal court in Minneapolis before a judge sentenced her to 41 and a half years in prison, ordering Bach to pay back $243 million following her conviction on multiple charges for stealing from federal child nutrition programs during the pandemic. Dozens have been charged, including other top convicted or accused players in the scheme, in what prosecutors have said is one of the largest pandemic fraud cases in U.S. history.
13: Fox's Jeff Manasso, also in Minnesota moments ago, the Justice Department announcing charges against 15 people in fraud schemes targeting over $90 million in taxpayer dollars, including Medicaid programs billed for services that were never delivered. Some of those patients later died. 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
13: Forecasters for the fast approaching hurricane season say they're expecting an easier time this year for the eastern seaboard of the U.S.
20: A high chance of an El Nino means forecasters at NOAA think the Atlantic Basin will produce fewer cyclones this summer. They're predicting 8 to 10 named storms.
21: Of these, 3 to 6 hurricanes with winds at or above 74 miles an hour, and 1 to 3 major hurricanes, that's your category 3 to 5, with winds at or above 111 miles an hour.
20: NOAA Director Neil Jacobs adds Pacific storms are predicted to be more numerous. Those can affect both the U.S. Southwest and the Hawaiian Islands. In Miami, Eben Brown, Fox News.
13: Airport officials at LaGuardia say they expect a runway with a sinkhole to reopen tomorrow. For now, that runway remains closed as emergency construction and engineering crews finish repairs and inspections. A new court decision could influence labor laws around the world.
9: The United Nations top court finding the right to strike is protected. The advisory opinion from the International Court of Justice in The Hague says workers and unions have that right under an international labor law treaty from 1948. That opinion, which is not binding, does not dictate how individual nations should write their specific labor laws, which may, for instance, place restrictions on how or when strikes happen. The right to strike is the focus of a long-running dispute between different groups in the UN's International Labor Organization. The treaty, signed by 158 countries, could have a profound impact on global labor relations. Lillian Wu, Fox News.
13: Stocks are lower right now. The Dow down 89 points. The NASDAQ down more than 100. The S&P also in the red. I'm Lisa Brady. This is Fox News.
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22: 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John Willis back with you on 880KRVN. 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Right now we are seeing most temperatures in the upper 50s and the lower 60s out in the Nebraska Panhandle and in northeast Colorado is the only place we're seeing somewhat cooler temperatures in more the lower 50s. Are starting to see some showers developing in southwest Nebraska. Right now a line from about Lamar to Imperial and Hayes Center seeing some rain as well as the Stratton area. And then just north of Ogallala, kind of a line from Ogallala to Lakeside, there is some spotty showers as well. Some more cloud coverage is moving in as the day progresses. Central Nebraska today is partly cloudy with a chance of showers and slight chance of thunderstorms in the afternoon. Highs in the lower 60s and southeast winds 10 to 15, gusts up to 30 miles an hour. Chance of precipitation is at 30%. Northwest and north central Kansas today is cloudy with a chance of showers. Slight chance of thunderstorms in the afternoon and highs in the upper 50s. Southeast winds 10 to 20 and a 50% chance of rain. And in northeast Colorado today, mostly cloudy with a chance of thunderstorms in the afternoon. Some may be severe, highs ranging from 57 to 65. Southeast winds 15 to 25 with gusts up to 30 miles per hour. Chance of rain is at 30%. Right now, Lexington, 63 degrees and fair. Winds out of the southeast at 8 miles an hour. 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
1: 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Grain trade is mixed here at noon, with corn seeing some two-sided trade, but things are fairly quiet with a lot of uncertainty and volatility potential underlying this market here today. Peace talks with Iran continue, but the market seems to have lost the optimism behind a deal being made anytime soon. Last week's export sales showed stronger numbers for both corn and soybeans, though we haven't received any confirmation or seen any sales to China yet that would indicate some kind of concrete evidence of that trade deal from last weekend. And cattle futures are sharply lower today, with most of the feeder contracts locked limit down. We have seen some light cash trades so far at 260 this morning. July corn is down a quarter at 465 and a half. December down three quarters at 488 and a half. July soybeans are down 2 3/4 at 1197 and a quarter. November down 4 3/4 at 1188 and three quarters. July Chicago wheat is down a dime at 650 and a half. September down 9 3/4 at 663 and three quarters. July Kansas City wheat is down 7 3/4 at 691. September down 7 1/4 at 702. July soybean meal down 1 at 329.90. July bean oil down 32 at 74.34. June live cattle are down 317 at 250.10. August down 487 at 240.42. August feeders are locked limit down at 356.52. September also down 9 1/4 at 353.37. July lean hogs are down 162 at $100.35, and Class 3 milk for June down 15 at 1657 here on the Rural Radio Network.
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3: After historic wildfires, drought remains a major concern. It's midday, time for Top Ag News. I'm Steve White. With the state's recent history of wildfires, the risk is hard to ignore. The latest U.S. drought monitor shows more than 95% of the state abnormally dry, more than 90% in moderate drought or worse. Our own Bryce Duskin has more with Pete Miller, a wheat grower in the Panhandle.
4: Well, let's talk about the wheat crop behind us. When did really things change for your winter wheat?
5: Yeah, when we planted it in the middle of September, we had excellent moisture. It's probably the best planting conditions we'd had in a long time. After that, it just quit raining, didn't snow all winter, hasn't rained all spring here, withered away. And it was extremely warm all winter, and the wheat never went dormant hardly. And it's just been a train wreck.
3: More than 80% of Nebraska in severe drought or worse, 62% in extreme droughts, more than 8% in exceptional drought, D4. It's slightly improved from last week, but still worse than a year ago. That means continued pressure on pasture, crops, and water supplies as folks keep a close eye heading into summer. Drought limiting efforts to rebuild the cattle herd, but that sector remains a bright spot. Kansas farm income jumped sharply in 2025, attributed to strong crop yields and record high beef prices. Economists say government program payments made up just over half

0: that total. Mark Dykeman is with the Kansas Farm Management Association.
1: 2025 was, I guess, an unexpected year for us. We ended up the year with net farm income across the state averaging $212,494. We did not expect income to be nearly that high.
0: Some call it a reverse strike as Cargill locks out 1,700 workers at a Colorado beef plant. Alex Makovic is standing by with those details. Alex.
2: That lockout comes after workers rejected the company's latest contract proposal amid ongoing labor negotiations with their union. But the plant hasn't been harvesting cattle since April 23rd because of concerns over a possible work stoppage during negotiations.
3: The best kept secret in the packing industry has been the potential strike at Fort Morgan in Colorado.
2: That's David Erickson of Ag Optimist. That Fort Morgan facility can process up to 4,700 cattle per day, but it's recently been operating at 4,000 head daily before their production stopped back in April. The company said the halt is not expected to impact its overall weekly harvest totals because they're shifting their production to other facilities in the network. I'm Alex Makovica reporting.
0: Very interesting. Thank you, Alex. Deere & Company reporting solid second quarter results with turf and construction divisions doing well as the ag sector flounders. Company leaders say small ag, turf, construction, and forestry were strong points. The Nebraska Corn Board is sending 7 students across the country for hands-on internships with ag industry partners, including one who will be working with us. Maddie Weber, a University of Nebraska-Lincoln agricultural communications student, has been selected to be the agricultural broadcasting intern with the Nebraska Rural Radio Association. The 2026 intern class will also gain experience in policy, communications, exports, and event management through Nebraska Corn Board cooperators nationwide. And keeping the spotlight on youth, meet our Ag Achiever of the Month, turning an FFA grant into a spray drone business. That's a midday check of Ag News. I'm Steve White.
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0: Historic wildfires have taken a toll on Nebraska's volunteer fire departments. I'm Steve White on the Rural Radio Network. Many of those volunteers, farmers and ranchers themselves, if not agronomists, folks working at the co-op, mechanics, egg sprayers, and others. The vast majority of Nebraska's departments are all volunteer. There are a handful of hybrid departments, like Alliance, as we visit with Troy Shoemaker.
8: We've been involved in every one of those fires. The Morrill Fire, which started on March

0: Just seem.
1: I don't know if it's just me, but it seems like it starts earlier and earlier every year, doesn't it?
2: You know, we used to say that there was a particular point in the calendar that we called fire season. Fire season now for Nebraska, or all of us anymore, is year round. I mean, we were fighting grass fires in November and December and March, and we haven't even started summer. And so the Mother Nature has not been very pleasant to our state the last couple of years. I was asked yesterday about how our winter was. I think we had less than a quarter inch of snow accumulation, and it didn't last.
3: I know.
2: The little bit of rain that we have, the minute that it didn't have an opportunity to soak in the ground because we've had torrential winds the whole time. So it's just been crazy, and I don't know what the answer is.
1: And getting people to sign up for the fire service, it's tough, isn't it?
2: It is extremely tough. Because you got to stop and look at what your demographic is and what where can you pull from. How our fire department does it is if you live within the city of Alliance or you live within the Alliance Rural Fire Protection District, which, by the way, is 865 square miles, you can become a member of the fire department. So we've opened that distance up a little bit. And one of the things that we've started talking about, or at least something to think about, is we do have people that live in other communities that commute into Alliance for work. And if they're in Alliance, how can we capture them to be a member while they're there at working? How can we structure that, and how can we make that work? So that's one of those conversations that's in its very infant stages, and we don't know, will it work or will it not work? But it's something for us to investigate.
1: You kind of have to think about how can we be more flexible and increase our ranks and think of different strategies. I mean, I'm sure everybody's having those kind of conversations, aren't they?
2: I would. If they're not having that same conversation, they're probably having similar
1: ones. Of, yeah, what can we do for our community to do what we need to do? I have a lot of friends who are volunteer firefighters, and they do tell me, though, that, you know, that ability to go out and serve your community, and some people are just wired that way, maybe, but there's just nothing like that. And knowing, you know what, I'm going out there and I'm helping my neighbors in the time that they need me, and that's really cool to see.
2: It is cool to see. I'm a second generation Alliance firefighter. It was my father that instilled the bug into me.
4: And now he encourages others to follow that same calling. That is Alliance Fire Chief Troy Shoemaker. 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
6: It is 12:24 on this Thursday, May 21st. John Willis back with you on 880KRVN. It is time for our midday check of sports. Jason Jorgensen joining me here in studio. And Jason, Class A and B state track continuing out in Omaha.
8: It is, and it sounds and it looks like a pretty good day to be outdoors trying to get stuff accomplished. Class A boys pole vault. Good news for Kearney. Ian Hansen finished second. He cleared 15 feet. Teammate Ryan Wallen was eighth with clearance of 14 feet. Class A boys discus, more points for the Bearcats. Zach Wolf Future UNK football player was third with a throw of 161 feet 11 inches. Teammate Jonathan Florell, he finished fifth. Class B girls high jump. Ellie Payne of North

0: North Platte, or Northwest, rather, was in second place today with 5-6. Then we had a tie. Lily Frinton of Gothenburg and Tessa Shear of Northwest, they each maxed out at 5-4 and were tied on misses, so they tie for third place. Class B boys long jump. Wyatt Dent of Central City is your champion. Won it going 23 feet 7 and a quarter inches. Kozad Shaded Hoffmaster had been one of the leaders in this event for most of the spring, but he's kind of been slowed up here of late with a hamstring injury. Still went 23 feet 2 inches, but Dent is the champion. Of course, we'll have updates for you throughout the afternoon. Find out the very latest anytime at krvn.com, and keep an eye on our Facebook and social media pages, as we will have interviews with some of the kids as the day goes on. What a season it's been for top-ranked Nebraska softball, as the 49-6 Huskers have won 24 straight, heading into hosting their first Super Regional program history. Senior Jordy Fromm feels the team is better prepared this time around at this point in the postseason.
1: Last year at this time, I wouldn't say we were all, like, as a team, collectively bought into the belief of what we are capable of. And after last year's experience, I think right away in the fall, we all had that belief, and we all knew what our goal was at the end, and had, yeah, just a strong belief that that was possible for us. And so that has just really helped us play free as well. Yeah, when there's not doubt, there's freedom. And so that has just been a big theme this year that we've all felt.
0: Huskers will face 13-seeded Oklahoma State in the best-of-three series tonight. Now, don't sleep on the Cowgirls. 41-15, finished tied for second in the Big 12 standings. Game one is set for tonight at 8 from Lincoln. We'll have it right here on 880 KRVN. Then the other two Husker games, we know there'll be at least one tomorrow. We'll have Friday and Saturday's action over on Kimmy Country. Big Ten baseball tournament this afternoon, elimination game. Iowa and Purdue, they'll play at 2. Then after that, Michigan and Ohio State at 6. And the Class B boys state soccer match was held last night. Lexington came up short to Gretna, dropping that one. Still a great year for the Minutemen. Great postseason run. Finish up 15-6. They just ran into a really, really good team last night. And I do think this format does Lexington no favors. They traveled over 1,000 miles in the past 5 days in a bus, going down, back, down, back, down. That's not an excuse for them, right, but it doesn't help.
2: No, it definitely doesn't, especially when you have them spread out a couple of days. But it was great to see the crowd that showed up for Lexington yesterday. That was really, really cool.
0: You talk about support.
2: Yeah.
0: They took Morrison Stadium over
2: yesterday. Did.
0: That was pretty cool. But a disappointing loss, disappointing finish, but an outstate school. That's the fourth time they've been the state runner-up since 2021 in a sport that has been dominated by Eastern Nebraska schools since its inception 25, 26 years ago.
2: And I think that's just got to be a credit to Howell and all the guys who are involved with the program there at the top, because they just, the consistency that they have built with that program, no matter what kind of turnover they have, they're always right there.
0: Maybe Selmier.
2: Yeah. Yeah.
0: Bust through. That is a look at sports. For more, find it anytime at krvn.com.
2: Thanks, Jason.

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4: Well, Custer County Planning Commission and the Custer County Board of Supervisors held a special joint meeting session to learn from industry professionals concerning data center development. KBear's Jaylee Pope has more.
5: Charlie White with Aurum Capital Ventures was one of the featured presenters at this meeting as he discussed the growing misconceptions around data centers.
6: And I'm on here to kind of just dispel some of the stuff that I laugh about and read about on Facebook on a continuous basis. These data centers that are 600 megawatt data centers are not to the scale that I'm actually installing. We're doing 10 megawatt stations, 5 megawatt data centers, and things like that. We are not chewing through millions of gallons of water a day, even with all 11 sites that we have combined.
4: According to Charlie, only one of the company's existing Iowa facilities currently use water-based cooling. He said newer systems often operate with little or no water use, and in some cases only require water during the hottest 3 to 4 months of the year. He estimated the company's worst offender uses roughly 10 gallons of water per minute, while some newer systems use between 250 and 300 gallons annually per megawatt. Well, the CDC says 18 people who were on board a cruise ship where hantavirus resulted in the deaths of 3 people and sickened several others will remain quarantined in Nebraska through the end of the month. 2 cruise ship passengers were transferred last week from Atlanta to the National Quarantine Unit at the University of Nebraska Medical Center, bringing the total number there to 18. Now the CDC's acting director, Jay Bhattacharya, has signed an order for 2 of those individuals who are on board the MV Hondius to remain quarantined in Nebraska. This comes as one woman says she tried to leave but was told she could not, that law enforcement would become involved. Angela Perryman, who has a home in South Florida, told the New York Times she's tested negative for the virus and plans to take legal action. The CDC notes that since passengers left the ship, 3 additional cases of hantavirus were identified in France, Spain, and Canada. Well, U.S. Senator Pete Ricketts introduced a resolution yesterday designating May as Renewable Fuels Month.
7: This homegrown energy saves consumers money at the pump. It helps farmers get better prices for their corn and soybeans, and it's good for our environment. Biofuels also contribute to American energy independence. The Renewable Fuels Association estimates that U.S.-produced ethanol displaced the need for 640 million barrels of imported oil in 2025.
4: Ricketts says renewable fuels reduce the nation's dependence on other countries and bolsters national security. He says biofuels are a win for Nebraska and America. Well, Nebraska's debate over brand inspection may be over for this legislative session, but with changes coming, Steve White says ranchers are keeping an eye on the issue.
8: For many Sandhills ranchers, keeping the brand inspection system intact was critical. Seth Hanna is a 6th-generation rancher in Cherry County.
9: The mandatory brand inspection is really, really an important part, the concept of branding overall, because ultimately when it comes down to it, the brand inspection benefits me when everybody else's cattle are branded to make sure that mine aren't in there.
8: Hannah testified at the Capitol during the debate and says the final outcome may not have pleased everyone, but he believes ranchers helped lawmakers better understand why the brand system still matters in cattle country. Changes to the law take effect January 1st. Reporting, I'm Steve White.
4: Thank you, Steve. For the KRVN News Center, I'm Ellen Simmons.
10: News. I'm Therese Crowley. Memorial Day blast off. Biggest crush on the roads today, tomorrow, and Monday afternoon. AAA finds the price of gas at $4.56 a gallon, 56 cents more than a month ago. Half of voters say that's a major problem. The Fox News poll finds only 30% of voters approve of the Trump economy. So he's taking on high grocery prices today, rolling back expensive Biden regulations on refrigerants, saving grocers billions in new coolers that didn't keep food as cold.
11: Thanks to today's reforms, the American people have lower grocery prices, cheaper transportation of goods, lower cost of air conditioning, at no detriment at all to our country. Zero. Including environmental detriment.
10: On Iran, the president says U.S. military forces are ready to go if Iran doesn't have the right answer on a peace deal.

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2: 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Right now we are seeing most temperatures here throughout our listening area in the upper 50s and the lower 60s. For the most part, we are seeing a little bit, though, warmer as you go into central Kansas. Right now 67 degrees in Smith Center. And the temperature on the Nebraska Panhandle, temperature still in the low 50s, and that includes northeast Colorado locations as well. We are continuing to see showers develop here throughout south, central, and mainly southwestern Nebraska. Right now, a line from Lamar to Wallace, all the way as far to the east as just south of Brady. Then there are some spotty showers around Hays Center and Stratton and Bankelman as well. And then just north of I-80, north of Ogallala, from a line from about Oshkosh up into Hyannis and Lakeside, there is some spotty showers happening as well. So we could continue to see that develop a little bit more as the day progresses on. Highs are in the upper 50s to mid-60s today before warming slightly tomorrow to the mid-60s to low 70s. A southerly flow of moisture increases today with strengthening low pressure from Montana through the Rockies. This sets the stage for widespread rain and thunderstorms as low pressure lifts from New Mexico through the Sand Hills. Rain and thunderstorms are possible in the west and central this afternoon. Right now in Lexington, 64 degrees and partly cloudy. Winds out of the southeast at 8 miles an hour. 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Market update is up next on 880 KRVN.
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5: Good afternoon. With a check of your markets, I'm Lacey Shippey on the Rural Radio Network. July corn is down 2 3/4 at 463. December down 3 at 486 and a quarter. July soybeans down a nickel at 11.94 3/4. November down 7 at 11.86 1/2. July Chicago wheat down 11 1/2 at 649. September down 11 1/2 at 662. July Kansas City wheat down a dime at 688 3/4. September down 9 1/2 at 699 3/4. June live cattle are down 407 at 249.20. August down 592 at 239.37. August feeders are limit down at 356.52. September also down 9 1/4 at 353.37. July lean hogs are down 210 at 99.87. August down 180 at $100.02 here on the Rural Radio Network.
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1: 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Welcome back to the Rural Radio Network for a look at your cash livestock trade. We saw some light cash trade this morning in the south at 260, which is fully steady with last week's weighted average. There was some light movement yesterday in the north at 415, which is $4 higher than last week. Box beef prices today are lower. Choice down 77 at 392.85. Select down 361 at 387.52 with a movement of 60 loads. And hog prices are not available because of confidentiality, but we can see that only 215 head have traded this morning, and the market's five-day rolling average sits at 93.10. Pork cutouts totaled 178 loads with 161 loads of cuts and 17 loads of trim. And pork cutout values are down 36 cents at 95.11. 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
3: Jason Jorgensen back with you. Here's the latest info that we've received from the NCAA State Track and Field Championships in Omaha. Class A boys pole vault, Ian Hansen of Kearney today was second. He cleared 15 feet. Teammate Ryan Whelan, he finished up in eighth as he was able to clear 14 feet. Class A boys discus, more good news for Kearney High as Zach Wolf, he placed third with a throw of 161 feet 11 inches. Teammate Jonathan Florell, he was fifth. Taking a look at the girls' Class B high jump today, Ellie Payne of Northwest came in second place in that event. She was able to clear 5 feet 6 inches. Couple of area athletes tied for third, Lily Britton of Gothenburg and Tessa Shear of Northwest. They each cleared 5 feet 4 inches as they tied for third place. Class B boys long jump, Wyatt Dent of Central City is able to win it today, going 23 feet 7 and a quarter inches. Cozad's Shaden Hoffmaster was second. His best leap of the day was 23 feet 2 inches. That is the latest that we have received. Of course, for more, you can check that out with our hourly updates throughout the afternoon. And more can be found anytime at KUVR and KRVN.com. I'm Jason Jorgensen.
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4: Today we're joined by Corey Dover, a registered dietitian and the director of food and nutrition outreach with the California Beef Council. Corey, thanks so much for joining us today. We're talking about a virtual field trip series you guys have. It's called Beef Processing to Plate. Talk a little bit more about this idea, where it came from, and how you guys got it started.
5: Yeah, thanks for having me. I think this program is really exciting to talk about agricultural literacy and helping students and teachers kind of understand where their food comes from has always been at the heart of what we do at the Checkoff. And so when we heard from educators that they wanted to share the story more with their students and get out to farms and ranches, but it wasn't easy to do, we took it upon ourselves to kind of figure out how can we strategically do that to help them. And so we created this three-part virtual series designed for middle school and high school students that really takes them through the journey of beef from the processing to the plate and right in the heart of their classroom, right? So they don't have to go anywhere. And so that first session, we took them inside of a beef packing plant where they really got a look at the processing and the food safety side. The second session, which was a week later, we drove into the science behind beef, covering the grading and the marbling and what makes beef such a nutrient-dense protein? And then that last and third final session, which again was the third week, we brought it all together in the kitchen where we had the chefs kind of demonstrating how to prepare beef properly, learning some of those food safety tips in the kitchen, and then how do you really bring it home at home or when you're building a plate, maybe in the cafeteria or while you're traveling for sports.
4: Awesome. Well, let's dive deeper into that, Corey, because one of those sessions, again, a virtual session, but it took students inside of a beef packing plant. It's fun to see the farms and it's fun to see the restaurant side of things, but that packing plant is something that a lot of people do not ever get to see. What kind of response were you getting from students and teachers?
5: Oh my gosh, such a good question. Yes, cows are always a loving spot where people love that, but that processing side isn't something people really get a sneak peek at. And so the response was so overwhelmingly positive. We actually had 90% of attendees rated that experience as positive. And educators specifically highlighted the transparency of that packing plant session, and they really felt like it was a key piece to that whole overall series. And students and even teachers told us how much they appreciated seeing inside and that it gave them the access to something they probably wouldn't be able to reach within, you know, a couple hours of their school or maybe just at all, given all of the things you would have to go through to get a school on board for a field trip like that. And I think it's really important, too. The students' feedback was really great because it really does give us an insight to what they're thinking. And so they really talked about and shared with us that they're preparing to go into the workforce. And so this was really interesting. Plus, they're about to be consumers themselves. And so making them informed consumers really was important to us. And so I think we gave them a peek into that to really kind of show how that went. And so surprisingly, out of all 3 weeks, that was the biggest hit. And so I think that just shows the big success to them.
4: Very cool. Well, you guys talked about it. This reach goes well beyond classrooms in California. Talk about how maybe teachers here in Nebraska or Kansas can access these resources for their classrooms.
5: Oh, absolutely. Another great question. I think this is, again, something I'm really proud of and something I work really hard to share across the U.S. with all states is really sharing and leveraging that, what we have. And so our series reached across 24 different states, which includes Nebraska, Kansas, Iowa. It even reached Canada, which is really cool in my opinion. And then the recorded sessions are all available. And so anyone can find those cakidsebeef.com. And then soon each state will have those available, whether that's on their website or through different programming they do, so that teachers, parents, even consumers will have access to those anytime and then make this a routine resource within their classroom so they can come back to it over and over again throughout the school year or even every school year.
4: If you're just joining us, we're talking with Corey Dover. She's the Director of Food and Nutrition Outreach with the California Beef Council, talking about your virtual field trip series called Beef Processing to Plate. What's next, Corey? What are you guys going to build on or maybe change here in the next school year?
5: Oh, my goodness. Yes, I am really looking forward to what's coming next and continuing to find new ways to bring these kind of experiences to students and within the classroom. And so we're looking at a couple different options, and we're looking to target more high school kids. I think there's a lot of that kind of stuff, but also those younger kids and give them more of those experiences. So what does that look like? What is the journey of beef beyond maybe the ranch, but some of these funner experiences, since we had such a positive experience in the processing side of things, we're looking to have some fun experiences. So maybe that is, how does beef show up on your lunch tray and working with some school districts? What is that story of ranchers and school districts? What does that look like? So we've got a couple things that we're tossing around, but I'm going to really encourage everyone to stay tuned to the Beef Checkoff updates to see what we are going to do next school year and more to come, because we've got lots of ideas and we're looking forward to implementing them in the next school year.
4: All right. Corey Dover joins us, Director of Food and Nutrition Outreach with the California Beef Council, for this week's Beef Checkoff updates on the Rural Radio Network.
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2: Stocks remained in the red at midday, though somewhat narrowly, while the VIX cooled through the morning to hover around 17 and a quarter. The dollar remains in the green, but has fallen from its morning highs, now up 0.25% on the day to trade near 99.37. With the business report, I'm Bob Brogan. The Treasuries are seeing similar action, also in the green, but off the highs, with 10-year yields slipping back below 4.60% and 2-year yields back below 4.10%. StoneX reports that crude remains in the green, with nearby WTI still up 1.3% on the day to trade near $100.40, and nearby Brent up 1.7% on the day to trade near $106.80, with the market still monitoring developments regarding U.S. and Iranian negotiations. The ags tried to make a push higher through the morning, but have mostly fallen back into the red, with the sharpest losses being seen in the livestock sector, led down by feeder cattle futures. The U.S. manufacturing sector continues to show strength, with this morning's May S&P Global Manufacturing PMI flash surging to 55.3, sharply above the expected 53.8, and marking the highest reading for the index since May 2022. The strength in manufacturing was broad-based, with output at a 4-plus-year high and employment seeing its strongest expansion since June of 2025, though new order growth did slow down slightly. The Kansas City Fed's Manufacturing Production Index remained in expansionary territory for the fourth consecutive month in May, sliding slightly from the month prior but continuing to show strength in 2026 after an ugly stretch from the latter half of 2022 through the first half of 2025. In the latest check, the Dow Industrials up 164, the S&P up 9, the NASDAQ up about 38. With the business report, I'm Bob Brogan.
3: It's Ag on the Go with Farm Bureau, highlighting the Nebraska Farm Bureau and the work to serve Nebraska farm and ranch families and rural communities. Again, we're visiting with Tevin Pieper, a member of the Scotts Bluff County Farm Bureau, a rancher from western Nebraska, also serving on the Nebraska Farm Bureau Promotion and Engagement Committee. Tevin, as you think about, going to the grocery store and choosing beef, when people do that, how does that support Nebraska agriculture and farmers and ranchers like you across the state?
4: Yeah, cattle that are raised here are more than likely processed here and also end up as meat products in the grocery store or at our local meat counters. So the purchase of those meat products trickles back down to the producers, who are often small ranch families across the state of Nebraska.
3: As we head into summer, what would you like consumers to know about the work that goes on in producing this high-quality beef?
4: So ranchers, and I would say all livestock producers, whether they raise cattle, pigs, or chickens, they care. They truly care about the health and safety of their animals. Feedlot owners and feedlot managers included. It is their livelihood. You know, it's their way of life. And often their blood, sweat, tears have gone into raising that quality product. And they would not produce a product that they would not feed their own families.
3: All right. Very well said there. So I guess just as we kind of wrap up, like we said, Memorial Day holiday is just around the corner, right in front of us. Tell me a little bit about your choice in beef. You know, when you go to grab something to put on the grill for a holiday, how do you like it cooked?
4: So I'm going to talk about the tri-tip roast, because it's not something that people usually pick up, but it's a great cut of meat that comes from the sirloin. It's tender and it's flavorful, and you can often find it at the meat counter. Or if you have a beef processed direct from a producer, you can also include it on your cut sheet. You may have to give up some sirloin steaks in that choice, but the roast is a much better end product, I think. And the way that I like to cook it on the grill is you marinate it, and then you grill it for about half an hour, depending on how done you want it, and depending on the roast size. And then you slice it up nice and thin, and you serve it with some grilled veggies, and it's delicious. And I would just like to mention, too, that Beef It's What's For Dinner.com is an excellent resource for recipes and cooking resources. And they probably have some good features for other grilling options right now, too.
3: Tevin, thank you so much for taking the time and visiting with us here today. Tevin Pieper talking a little bit about the beef industry and its significance here during the Memorial Day holiday. Help strengthen the rural voice. 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That's Ag on the Go with Farm Bureau. I'm Chad Moyer.
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6: In the NBA, the two-time MVP Shai Gilgeous-Alexander dropped 30 points to go along with 9 assists as the Thunder defeated the Spurs in Game 2, 122-113. The Spurs as a team had 21 turnovers.
7: I mean, we didn't do a great job at it today, but we need some poise for sure. Taking care of the ball, helping, you know, the main ball handlers, and Being aggressive, just like we were in the third quarter.
6: That was Victor Wembanyama, who ended with 21 points and 17 rebounds. In the Stanley Cup West Final, Game 1, the Golden Knights defeated the Avalanche 4-2. In baseball, Shohei Ohtani with a leadoff home run and 5 scoreless innings pitched as the Dodgers blanked the Padres 4-0. And in college football, Ed Orgeron is returning to LSU as an assistant on Lane Kiffin's staff.
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10: Custer County Planning Commission and the Custer County Board of Supervisors held a special joint meeting session to learn from industry professionals concerning data center development. KBAR's Jaylee Pope has more.
11: Charlie White with Aurum Capital Ventures was one of the featured presenters at this meeting as he discussed the growing misconceptions around data centers.
12: And I'm on here to kind of just dispel some of the stuff that I laugh about and read about on Facebook on a continuous basis. These data centers that are 600 megawatt data centers are not to the scale that I'm actually installing. We're doing 10 megawatt stations, 5 megawatt data centers and things like that. We are not chewing through millions of gallons of water a day, even with all 11 sites that we have combined.
10: That's Charlie White, a land agent with Aurum Capital Ventures. Well, Nebraska's debate over brand inspection may be over for this legislative session, but with changes coming, Steve White says ranchers are keeping an eye on the issue.
13: For many Sandhills ranchers, keeping the brand inspection system intact was critical. Seth Hanna is a sixth-generation rancher in Cherry County.
14: The mandatory brand inspection is really, really an important part, the concept of branding overall. Because ultimately, when it comes down to it, the brand inspection benefits me when everybody else's cattle are branded to make sure that mine aren't in there.
13: Hanna testified at the Capitol during the debate and says the final outcome may not have pleased everyone, but he believes ranchers helped lawmakers better understand why the brand system still matters in cattle country. Changes to the law take effect January 1st. Reporting, I'm Steve White.
10: Thank you, Steve. For KRVN News, I'm Ellen Simmons.
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0: Brady. 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
2: John Willis back with you on 880 KRVN, and it's time for our KRVN Weather Watch. Right now we are seeing most of our temperatures climbing into the low to mid-60s here as we get into the afternoon hours. The only place we're still seeing some kind of cooler temps, and it is starting to warm a little bit in the Nebraska Panhandle, but temperatures in the upper 50s and the lower 60s. Still seeing some low 50s out of northeast Colorado. A little bit of showers here just south of I-80 in western Nebraska. On a line right now from about Grant all the way up into Brady, a little bit south into Hays Center and around the Stratton and Benkelman area as well. Some north of I-80 as well into the Nebraska Panhandle a little bit, right around the Hyannis and Bingham area and just south of Gordon, where we're seeing a little bit of a report of some hail up there as well. So, seeing some showers making its way across some of our listening area. The time here right now at our KRVN studios in Lexington is 1:08 on this Thursday, May 21st. Central Nebraska today does see partly cloudy with skies with a chance of showers and a slight chance of thunderstorms in the afternoon and highs in the lower 60s. Southeast winds 10 to 15 with gusts around 30 and that chance of precipitation at 30%. In northwest and north central Kansas today, cloudy with a chance of showers and a slight chance of thunderstorms this afternoon. Highs in the upper 50s and southeast winds 10 to 20 with a 50% chance of rain. And in northeast Colorado today with a chance of thunderstorms in the afternoon. Some thunderstorms could be severe and highs in the upper 50s, low 60s. Southeast winds 15 to 25, gusting up to 30 miles per hour. Right now the temperature in Lexington is 64 degrees. Winds out of the southeast today, miles an hour. 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
4: 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Commodity trade is going to end the session lower across the board with long liquidation in both the grains and the cattle markets here today. On the grain side, wheat is now the leader to the downside, pressured heavily by crude oil, which has turned around here this afternoon to trade lower. Until any news appears about whether there is a peace agreement with Iran or not, we'll likely continue to see volatile trade. And corn futures were trying to hold on to their sideways pattern here today, but they've broken to the downside behind wheat and soybeans. The cattle futures are lower today with many of the feeder contracts locked limit down. It could also be some positioning ahead of tomorrow's cattle on feed report, and hogs will finish up the day sharply lower as well. July corn is down 4 at 461 and 3 quarters. December down 4 and 3 quarters at 484 and a half. July soybeans are down 6 and a half at 1193. November down 7 and a half at 1186. July Chicago wheat down 12 and a half at 648. September down 12 at 661 and a half. July Kansas City wheat down 11 at 687 and 3 quarters. September down 10 and a half at 698 and 3 quarters. July soybean meal down 220 at 328.70. July bean oil down 101 at 365. June live cattle are down 412 at 249.15. August down 595 at 239.35. August feeders are locked limit down at 356.52. September also down 9.25 at 353.37. July lean hogs are down $1.95 at $100.02. And class 3 milk for June down 12 at 1660. 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
4: Welcome back to the Rural Radio Network. It's time now for a discussion of your closing livestock markets with David Erickson of Ag Optimists in Akron, Iowa. And David, it's a painful day over here for the cattle. Talk to me a little bit about what happened in trade today.
7: Yeah, Lacey, you know, today has a feel a lot like yesterday. The only difference is that nothing or no one came in to bail out the live cattle and the feeder cattle like we've seen towards the end of the day yesterday. May feeders exited the chat at noon today. They left the board at 369.12. They first traded at 284.52, so they put on a measly $84.60 from their opening day. The feeder months that they left do not look to be in good shape from a technical standpoint, well below many of the major moving averages, and their next saving grace could be around that 351.97 area, which was the low on May 13th. We got a similar story developing in most of the live cattle months. Live cattle did not finish down the limit like the feeder cattle did. But, it was a very, very sad day with August settling down 595 points. We've kind of been seeing this trend where the managed money is moving out of the livestock sector, a place where they've held such a long position for quite a while, and they're kind of moving some money to the sidelines, maybe taking a little money off the table. Also, we could see a little bit of positioning ahead of the cattle on feed report, which is set to be released tomorrow after the close. And this will be the first time in a while where the estimates are that we have more cattle on feed than we did a year ago. So we'll see if we get a little more cash action this afternoon and tomorrow. And if that's positive, maybe this is just kind of a blip on the radar.
4: 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That again is Dave Erickson here on the Rural Radio Network.
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14: For Jace McKay, the contest isn't about trophies, it's about refining his craft.
17: Yes.
14: And this year, that work paid off with a runner-up finish.
18: Last year, I made the finals, and that was really, really fun, and it's a great learning experience.
14: He started auctioneering at 19 and learned it's a skill that can't be perfected in the classroom.
18: It's a lot of windshield time. A lot of guys do it while they're driving, or I guess I practiced a lot while I was haying, so.
19: Just there on the tractor?
18: Just there on the tractor, going off fence posts and telephone poles and whatever else you can find to take bids from, birds and whatnot. So,
14: auctioneering leans on muscle memory, and there's definitely a rhythm.
18: You'll be tapping your foot and not even know it.
14: William Yokel was mesmerized at an early age.
20: I caught the auction bug when I was 8 years old, and on the way home, I started rambling off numbers to my dad And since then, I knew that the auction business was in my future.
14: At just 24, William is this year's Nebraska bid calling champion.
20: It feels awesome, overwhelming. I'm just so blessed to be called champion today.
21: Try 7.5. If the bid ties it.
14: Here, auctioneers aren't really selling an item. They're selling themselves.
20: When you're competing against your peers and you're being judged against your peers, and this is what separates everything is, are you doing a good job? And if you are doing a good job, what can you be doing better? Because we can always be better.
14: William shows off the youth movement in auctioneering, and he's not the youngest one. At 17, still in high school, Weston Hottell wins Rookie of the Year.
22: You're going to school and then doing some auctions on your free time.
23: Yep, that's right.
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23: 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I mean, there's support just all around. 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
14: Adam Marshall has served as the organization's president.
24: You know, a good auctioneer is able to read the room. 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
14: From drills with fence posts to the state finals.
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4: Your favorite animal? This is The Good Life. I'm Lacey Shippey. Funny how that question is so popular when you're little, and then after a while, you don't hear it again until you're around your own little people. My kids enjoyed this question, and their answers include the usual cheetahs and kittens and pigs or snakes. And when my little girl asked me, I honestly hadn't thought about it for so long that I'm not sure I have a favorite anymore. But this morning, dressed in leggings and rubber boots to go out and do some chores, I realized that I have a lot of least favorite animals. The obvious ones are snakes and nasty bugs. Oh, and then there's the coyote, and that's a whole story for another day. But this morning, I needed to tend one of my least favorite critters that we recently obtained, the bottle calf. Now, I know I'm a cattle producer, and as such, I should be particularly partial to the cow and calf, and I am, but the bottle calf is a circumstance in which I find them to be borderline intolerable. Out in the pasture, laying in the green grass and following along happily behind a doting cow, the calf is one of my favorite things. Healthy, bouncing calves dashing through the field or sunning on the side of a hill brings me so much joy. But the instant that the calf becomes a bottle baby, the appeal and the adoration runs out. And it's not necessarily the calf itself, even though they can be one of the most frustrating animals on earth to teach to eat from a bottle and to keep from sucking the pants right off your legs whenever you even look in their direction. But the disdain for the bottle calf stems from the situation that made it one in the first place. Because when you have a calf on a bottle, it means that there's a cow out there who isn't doing her job. It means a dead cow, or a lack of enough milk production, or even worse, in the case of our new little chore outside, it means that there's a cow who flat out decided she didn't want to take care of her calf, a week old, doing just fine, and she decided it wasn't her thing, and she quit feeding the poor thing. Thin and weak, with crusty eyes and no mama in sight, my husband brought him in, and the cow, she was off on a vacation to the other side of the pasture without a care in the world for the little life that she was responsible for. So here we are. We have ourselves a new pet, and the kids are excited to have a calf to feed. But as most everyone with kids and calves knows, that excitement lasts only for about a week before it turns into a battle of who has to feed the calf instead of who gets to. And we're thankful that we found it alive, but not so excited that we have another chore and a cow that will head to town. So while I truly love a good, healthy cow-calf pair, I can honestly say that the bottle calf is not on my list of favorite animals. I'm Lacey Shippey with The Good Life.
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2: I'm Maria Bartiromo, and this is the Fox Business Report.
3: A choppy trading session with the major averages mixed in afternoon trading as oil prices and bond yields rise on concerns that talks between the U.S. and Iran will not lead to a resolution. West Texas Intermediate crude is gushing back above $100 a barrel, which is reviving inflation fears. The Magnificent Seven Big Cap Tech stocks are mostly lower, led by NVIDIA. Its stock is down over 1% despite the AI darling delivering a blockbuster earnings report, including a strong forecast and also boosting its dividend. Apple stock is up 0.5% and on track for its second record close. And Deere posted higher second quarter sales as growth in the company's construction equipment business helped offset weakness in its production agricultural segment. However, its stock is dropping 6%. That's your Fox Business Report. I'm Hillary Barsky, invested in you.
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1: Well, AAA says millions are getting ready to hit the road for what's expected to be another record-setting Memorial Day travel weekend. Nearly 45 million Americans are expected to travel at least 50 miles from home for Memorial Day weekend, according to AAA. And while that's a new high, it barely edges out last year's number for the holiday travel period that starts today and ends on Monday. 39 million of us are expected to drive, while another 3.7 million will fly. A little more than 2 million will travel by other modes like bus, train, or cruise. AAA says higher fuel prices and persistent inflation may cause some of us to shorten trips, delay plans, or travel closer to home. They say the most congested days to drive are today and tomorrow and on Monday afternoon. Sunday is expected to be the lightest day for traffic. Well, U.S. Senator Pete Ricketts introduced a resolution yesterday designating May as Renewable Fuels Month.
10: This homegrown energy saves consumers money at the pump. It helps farmers get better prices for their corn and soybeans, and it's good for our environment. Biofuels also contribute to American energy independence. The Renewable Fuels Association estimates that U.S.-produced ethanol displaced the need for 640 million barrels of imported oil in 2025.
1: Ricketts says renewable fuels reduce the nation's dependence on other countries and bolsters national security. He says biofuels are a win for Nebraska and America. Ricketts also addressed the topic of strong storms and tornadoes that caused damage in several areas. Central Nebraskans have responded with offers of help, supplies, and support. Ricketts expressed his support to first responders.
10: Thank you to all the brave first responders who quickly helped during the storms that hit Nebraska this week. Suzanne and I are praying for all those who were impacted by those storms. When I was governor, we dealt with storms and floods and other disasters. Nebraskans always rebuilt together then, and I am confident the same will be true this time around as well.
1: The National Weather Service has confirmed that four tornadoes touched down in Nebraska on Sunday, including in Ashland and Plattsmouth. Another two tornadoes touched down on Monday near Auburn. Surveyors previously confirmed an EF3 tornado near St. Labore, north of Grand Island. Heartland United Way is stepping in to provide a way for neighbors to support neighbors by establishing the United After the Storm Fund to assist families impacted by the May 17th tornado near St. Labore. According to the National Weather Service, the EF3 tornado remained on the ground for approximately 11 minutes, destroying homes, damaging buildings, and leaving families with huge losses. Four homes and two additional structures were destroyed, including houses that took a direct hit before the storm continued through nearby pivots and power lines. You can find more news at KRVN.com. I'm Ellen Simmons.
11: Fox News, I'm Tom Graham. The Justice Department says 15 people in Minnesota are facing charges. They're accused of defrauding state-managed Medicaid programs out of $90 million as part of an autism scheme.
12: The way the scam worked is these centers encouraged parents to get diagnoses for their kids that were bogus, then bill the government and U.S. taxpayers for treatment of autism for a kid that didn't need it.
11: Fox's Mike Tobin there. The Trump administration loosening a federal rule forcing grocery stores and air-conditioned companies to reduce greenhouse gases used in cooling equipment, arguing the cost of compliance is just too high.
13: Many grocery stores, half of them, and these costs rose. Americans faced higher grocery prices.
11: President Trump speaking at the White House today. 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

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John Willis back with you on 880 KRVN, and it's time for our KRVN Weather Watch. Right now we are seeing most temperatures throughout our listening area climbing into the low to mid 60s. Only place we're seeing kind of cooler temperatures out in the Nebraska Panhandle, temperatures in the upper 50s and the lower 60s, and then seeing some low 50s out in northeast Colorado. We are continuing to see some showers here throughout our listening area, first in a kind of central portion of the Panhandle, right on the brink of where the Panhandle starts right now, around Hyannis Lakeside, up into just south of Gordon, seeing some scattered showers, and then back here in more south and central locations, mostly south of I-80 is this cell, just south of Ogallala and Paxton around the Grant area, and then about North Platte to Brady, up a little bit into almost Callaway, and then down south on a line all the way down into Stratton into very limited locations of northwest Kansas is where we are seeing some rain. Otherwise, though, still in central, especially from Lexington to the Tri-Cities and north, seeing a lot of sunny skies, and so some of that partly cloudiness is kind of hanging out away from this area, at least for now, but it will continue to develop into more partly cloudy skies as the day goes on. Central Nebraska today is cloudy with a chance of showers and a slight chance of thunderstorms. In the afternoon, highs in the lower 60s and southeast winds 10 to 15 with gusts to around 30 miles an hour. That chance of precipitation is at 30%. Tonight, showers and a chance of thunderstorms with lows in the upper 40s. Southeast winds 10 to 15 with gusts to around 30 miles an hour. Chance of precipitation is at 90%. Friday, showers and a chance of thunderstorms in the morning, then a sunny with a chance of showers in the afternoon. Highs are in the mid-60s and west winds 10 to 15 with gusts to around 30 miles an hour. That chance of precipitation is at 90%. Highs are in the upper 50s to the mid-60s today.

0: tomorrow to the mid-60s to the low 70s. A southerly flow of moisture increases today with strengthening low pressure from Montana through the Rockies. This sets the stage for widespread rain and thunderstorms as low pressure lifts from New Mexico through the Sandhills. Rain and thunderstorms are possible in the west and central this afternoon. The most likely period is late tonight through tomorrow morning. Rain and thunderstorms end from west to east tomorrow afternoon through tomorrow evening. Most rain amounts should range from a quarter to a half inch, but portions of the Sandhills to northern Nebraska could see upwards of three quarters to an inch to an inch. The weekend is mostly dry as a ridge of high pressure builds onto the plains. Highs warm from around 70 on Saturday to the 80s on Sunday through Wednesday. Disturbances tracking east may lead to thunderstorms over southwest Nebraska and northwest Kansas on Saturday afternoon and across the rest of the area Tuesday through Wednesday. In northwest and north central Kansas today, cloudy with a chance of showers and a slight chance of thunderstorms in the afternoon. Highs in the upper 50s and southeast winds 10 to 20 with a chance of rain of 50%. Tonight, showers are likely and a slight chance of thunderstorms in the evening, then showers and a chance of thunderstorms after midnight. Lows in the mid-40s and southeast winds 10 to 20, becoming south around 10 miles an hour after midnight. Chance of rain is at 80%. And Friday is mostly cloudy with a chance of showers and a slight chance of thunderstorms in the morning, then sunny in the afternoon, breezy with highs in the mid-60s. Northeast Colorado today is mostly cloudy with a chance of thunderstorms in the afternoon. Some may be severe, highs ranging from 57 to 65. Chance of rain at 30%. Tonight, showers and a chance of thunderstorms in the evening. Lows are in the lower 40s. And on Friday, mostly sunny and highs in the lower 60s. Northwest winds 15 to 25 with gusts up to 35 miles per hour. Right now, the temperature in Lexington is at 66 degrees. It is mostly cloudy. Winds out of the southeast at 10 miles an hour. That is your 880 KRVN Weather Watch. Coming up next, it is a market update.
1: As we celebrate Beef Month, did you know Nebraska has the top three beef cow counties in the United States? Cherry County takes the number one spot with 166,000 cows. Custer County is number two with 100,000, and Holt County comes in at number three with 99,000 cows. In Nebraska, cows outnumber people more than 3 to 1. 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
4: 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July corn down 3.5 at 462.25. December down 4.25 at 385. July soybeans down 5.5 at 1194.25. November down 6.75 at 1186.75. July Chicago wheat down 13 at 647.5. September down 12.5 at 661. July Kansas City wheat down 11.75 at 687. September down 11.5 at 697.75. June live cattle are down 412 at 249.15. August down 595 at 239.35. August feeders are limit down at 356.52. September also down 9.25 at 353.37. July lean hogs down $1.95 at $100.02. 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
2: On this week's program, we're going to talk a little bit about Renewable Fuels Month being celebrated here in Nebraska. And this time around, we're going to get kind of an industry perspective of this celebration. Here to do that, it is Ben Rhodes. He is the executive director of the Nebraska Ethanol Board. The status of Nebraska's ethanol industry, you said 24 plants. Talk a little bit about usage, how that contributes to the state's communities and the state's agriculture.
3: Absolutely. So every year for the past, call it 15 years, we've done an economic impact analysis. And like I said, 24 ethanol plants, 2 billion gallons a year. There's also a large co-products market that includes distillers' grains and corn oil. And of those 24 ethanol plants, in aggregate, they employ about 2,000 people. So it's great jobs in our rural communities. And they also contribute total just north of $6 billion to the state's economy every year. You know, for comparison, the College World Series, which is a rather high-profile event, is only about $100 million a year. So you can think of the ethanol industry as an absolute behemoth out here in rural Nebraska, adding great value statewide. And that's been the case for a long time, and that will continue to grow.
2: Ben, something that we've been hearing about the industry lately is the efficiency at ethanol plants, getting more ethanol from a bushel of corn. Could you give us a little insight into what's going on at today's modern ethanol plants?
3: The ethanol industry throughout its history has always been one thing, and that is innovative. And that innovation continues today. And you can see that in the production efficiency gains just in the last couple of years. I'll give you some numbers here, Chad. So 20 years ago, the average yield for an ethanol plant per bushel of corn was about 2.5 gallons. When I started in the industry 4 or 5 years ago, it was about 2.7. Now, the rule of thumb is three gallons per bushel. And if you're below that, you know, you're on the tailing end. And the reason why those efficiency gains have shot up so much is through new technologies. And it's not been one silver bullet, but rather an aggregate of many different technologies and many different production improvements, better energy use, better water use, new technologies that increase yield. And you add all those things up and you get those efficiency gains that lead us to where we are today. And in fact, some plants now have new technologies where they're seeing 3.3 gallons per bushel, which is just remarkable. And that trend line, I think, is going to continue to go up.
2: What about on the other side of the ethanol plant? Where is this ethanol that Nebraska plants are producing? Where is it going? Where is it being used?
3: Absolutely. It's a great question. So for the demand side, the vast majority of Nebraska ethanol is not used in Nebraska, only because Nebraska only has so many people driving so many cars. The traditional on-road fuel market is still the majority of where Nebraska's ethanol goes, with quite a bit of it going out west to California or the other western states because of Nebraska's relative geographic proximity via railroad to the west. Now, what we have seen an emerging trend line in the last couple of years is increased ethanol from Nebraska going overseas to new foreign markets. Why? Because other countries see the value of low-carbon renewable fuels.
2: Good to talk to you. Thank you for your perspective. Again, that's Ben Rhodes. He is the executive director of the Nebraska Ethanol Board as we recognize Renewable Fuels Month here in the month of May in Nebraska. Chad Moyer reporting.
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4: 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The 3:18 report will give a glimpse of what the USDA report has to say, and we'll go in-depth at the 4:19 report. It's the Servitec Crop Progress Report every Monday at 3:18 and 4:19 on 880 KRVN.
5: Hello, this is Jim Erickson with Nebraska Sorghum Producers. As we move through planting season, I want to start by recognizing that May is Renewable Fuels Month. It's a great time to highlight the role sorghum plays in producing clean, homegrown fuel. Sorghum is an efficient, sustainable crop that supports ethanol production while using fewer inputs and less water, something that's especially important in a year like this. I also want to take a moment to send our thoughts and prayers to everyone impacted by the severe weather across the region this past week. From heavy storms to challenging field conditions, We know many producers are dealing with difficult situations, and we are hoping for a safety and a quick recovery for all those affected. As drought conditions continue to be a concern across parts of Nebraska, this is a good reminder that sorghum remains a strong option. It's built to handle tough environmental conditions, requires less moisture than many other crops, and can still deliver solid yields under stress. If you're still evaluating your planting decisions, sorghum is certainly worth considering. I also want to remind folks that the United Sorghum Checkoff Program nominations are open for USDA appointments. This is an important opportunity for producers to have a voice in the future of the industry. If you're interested in serving or would like more information, please reach out to the Nebraska Sorghum Office as soon as possible so we can help guide you through that process. And finally, Nebraska Sorghum has put together a wildfire recovery one-pager available on our website. It's a helpful resource for producers looking at options for rebuilding forage and ground cover after fire damage. We encourage you to check it out and share with anyone who might benefit. Wishing everyone a safe and successful planting season. Stay safe out there, and as always, don't hesitate to reach out if we can be of assistance. Thank you.
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7: This is the Kansas Soybean Update. It's brought to you by the Kansas Soybean Commission. The Soybean Checkoff, progress powered by Kansas farmers. Gina Perry is the executive director for the World Initiative for Soy and Human Health, and she shares about her work as well. What does WISH do?
8: WISH is a program of the American Soybean Association. We were founded 26 years ago by U.S. soybean farmers that really saw a need to diversify and find new markets for U.S. soy. WISH works at the intersection of trade, market development, and food security to take a long-term approach into finding and developing new markets for U.S. soy.
7: Gina, has WISH seen the impact of their work as far as the global trade space is concerned?
8: Yes, we have. And so when we look at the global trade space, but we have a proven strategy, what we call market development continuum, where we take partners from not knowing anything about soy to understanding the value of soy, say, in feed, and then being able to see how U.S. soy can fit into their operations. So we track partners and markets across this strategy, and we're constantly refining our strategies to meet the needs of that particular market and responding to opportunities and challenges as we see the global trade landscape shifting, as we see an opportunity for more protein that's being demanded. WISH is a sought-out partner from other U.S. agricultural groups, development organizations, and other international organizations due to our long history of working in these developing emerging markets.
7: And the work of aquaculture in Cambodia is an example of one of your current success stories.
8: So we've been working in Cambodia since about 2018 under a USDA Food for Progress project. And so that project was really meant to improve the efficiency of the Cambodian aquaculture space. 76% of Cambodian protein intake comes from fish. So the Cambodians are already eating a lot of fish, but a lot of it was being imported. So we were looking at ways to build the resiliency of that value chain, working with fish producers, working with feed mills, processing, aggregators, value addition, even with consumers, to increase the demand for high-quality soy-based feed. But the great thing about WISH is that we are then able to utilize farmer dollars, checkoff dollars, as well as USDA market development funds to continue to build upon the momentum that we built in that country and in that value chain. We've also partnered with Kansas State University in their IGP course, supported by Kansas soybean farmers, to bring trade team members from Cambodia, but also across Asia and Africa, to take part in this technical assistance programming. It's a unique experience.
7: That is Gina Perry, the executive director for the World Initiative for Soy and Human Health, as she has been our guest on the Kansas Soybean Update. It's brought to you by the Kansas Soybean Commission. The Soybean Checkoff, progress powered by Kansas farmers. Learn more at kansassoybeans.org. For Kansas Soybeans, I'm Greg Akagi.
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11: .152 on this Thursday, May 21st. 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One final time here on this Thursday, May 21st. 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We are continuing to see some cloud coverage roll into the area, which does mean some scattered showers. Again, we have a pretty decent chance for some scattered showers, possibly some thunderstorms here as the day progresses. Paul will continue to keep you updated on all things weather-wise here as we get later on throughout the day. Well, did you know that this Thursday, May 21st, is National Memo Day? Did you get the memo? It's National Memo Day. In case you didn't know, memo is short for memorandum, because who has time to spell that out? It's also International Tea Day. Raise a glass or a cup to the most consumed drink on the planet. So for those confused, it doesn't mean we are spilling the tea. It means actual tea. It's also National Waitstaff Day. It's not their fault. Someone programmed the payment machines to show 25 and 30% tip options. Just remember, some of them survive on tips alone. And then it's American Red Cross Day, asking those to donate to the American Red Cross today and help get food, shelter, and emotional support to Americans impacted by a fire or other disasters. The American Red Cross responds to more than 60,000 disasters in the United States every year, including house fires, floods, and hurricanes, offering critical resources when Americans need them the most and helping folks get back on their feet. You can donate at redcross.org. Celebrity birthdays on this May 21st. Mr. T turned 74. We pity the fool who doesn't wish this A-team actor and former pro wrestler a happy birthday today. And Cody Johnson turns 39. Kojo self-released 6 albums before his first major label album in 2022. His 2024 album Leather won the CMA's Album of the Year, and he recently had a giant hit with Carrie Underwood in I'm Gonna Love You. So that's a look at this Thursday, May 21st, and what makes it stand out from all of the rest of the days out there. Hey, a reminder that the Nebraska softball team is opening up hosting their first Super Regional in program history later on tonight, taking on 13th-seeded Oklahoma State. We will have the game for you right here in all its glory on 880 KRVN, 106.9 FM in the Kearney area, 98.5 FM in the Grand Island area, and of course, online anytime at krvn.com. All right, that'll just about do it for me here on this Thursday, May 21st. I'm John Willis. Thank you so much for hanging out here today. Paul is in just over 10 minutes. He will take you through your afternoon and your drive time. Have a great rest of your Thursday. 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
13: In the NBA, the two-time MVP Shai Gilgeous-Alexander dropped 30 points to go along with 9 assists as the Thunder defeated the Spurs in Game 2, 122-113. The Spurs, as a team, had 21 turnovers.
14: I mean, we didn't do a great job at it today, but we need some poise for sure. Taking care of the ball, helping, you know, the main ball handlers, and being aggressive, just like we were in the third quarter.
13: That was Victor Wembanyama, who ended with 21 points and 17 rebounds. In the Stanley Cup West Final, Game 1, the Golden Knights defeated the Avalanche 4-2. In baseball, Shohei Ohtani with a leadoff home run and 5 scoreless innings pitched as the Dodgers blanked the Padres 4-0. And in college football, Ed Orgeron is returning to LSU as an assistant on Lane Kiffin's staff.
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16: Jason Jorgensen back with you. Here is the latest that we have received from the NSAA State Track and Field Championships that are progressing in Omaha. Final day for classes A and B. The Kearney boys have had a good day so far in the field events, and they've climbed to second in the Class A standings with 33 points. Kearney girls are second in the standings, too, with 40 points. Earlier today, Class B girls shot put event at Hope Hop of Central City. She finished in third today with a throw of 42 feet, 3 inches. Gothenburg, Halsey Tamala. Today, she was able to play seventh. Her best throw was 39 feet, 5 and a quarter inches. Class A girls, triple jump. Another medal for Kearney. More points here. Jordan Felker. She was able to come in fifth place for the Bearcats. Her best leap of the day was at 36 feet, 8 inches. That is the very latest we have received. Of course, for more, you can check that out. We'll have hourly updates, or you can find that at KRVN and KUVR.com. I'm Jason Jorgensen.
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13: Le Nou Hotel is now welcoming guests in Lexington, bringing additional lodging and meeting space to the community. KRVN's Dave Schroeder has more.
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13: Thank you, Dave. Well, a new statement citing feasibility study has identified Sutherland, Beatrice, Brownville, and Norfolk as the top four Nebraska communities best suited to host a next-generation nuclear energy facility. The study, funded by $1 million allocation from the Nebraska legislature and led by the Nebraska Department of Economic Development, was carried out by Nebraska Public Power District, operator of the state's only nuclear plant near Brownville. An initial group of 16 communities, including Kearney, Lexington, Grand Island, Holdridge, and North Platte, were evaluated through a two-phase process that narrowed the list based on infrastructure and federal siting criteria. For KRVN News, I'm Ellen Simmons.
10: Owned by the men and women of agriculture. 880 KRVN Lexington, K259 BL Burwell, and K253 CS Grand Island.
19: Disappointment for the president on Capitol Hill. I'm Lisa Brady, Fox News. A Republican effort to fund ICE and Border Patrol without needing Democrat support hits a wall for now, partly over the pushback on the Justice Department's anti-weaponization fund.
20: Here's what happened. Todd Blanche, the acting attorney general, was summoned to Capitol Hill to meet with Senate Republicans. They had a lot of concerns about this compensation fund, and they were going to have to go through what's called a votorama, a lengthy vote series where Democrats were going to put Republican senators on the record on every single vote here, voting is on something related to that compensation fund. And there were some Republicans who had a lot of reservations about this, too.
19: Fox's Chad Pergram at the Capitol.
20: I am told that they have to go back to the drawing board and completely start this bill again. The whole idea was that they were going to work late this week, get this done maybe in the Senate overnight tonight, and then move this to the House of Representatives, and the House would just have to sync up.
19: Instead, the Senate and House are expected to begin Memorial Day breaks. Republicans have been working on a standalone bill after Democrats refused to drop demands for immigration enforcement reforms. The Trump administration is reversing some energy regulations in an effort to bring down grocery prices.
21: The Environmental Protection Agency is rolling back Biden-era rules requiring grocery stores to reduce greenhouse gases and air conditioning and cooling equipment.
22: Any grocery
0: grocery stores and restaurants had no choice but to replace their refrigerators entirely. They went out of business, half of them.
21: President Trump says those rules are also driving up grocery prices. The loosening regulations comes as voters increasingly express frustration over the cost of living. Grocers join the president for the announcement, applauding the move.
19: Fox's Jared Halpern in D.C. during that Oval Office event.
0: I inherited very high prices.
19: The president acknowledging the pressure, though, on gas prices from the ongoing conflict with Iran, though still insisting they can't have a nuclear weapon and threatening drastic action if negotiations are not successful. 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
19: Tennessee's governor just granting a one-year stay of execution for convicted killer Tony Carruthers after his lethal injection was halted today when officials struggled to find a backup vein for more than an hour. The governor had previously refused to intervene when thousands of petition signatures were presented aiming to stop the execution over concern about untested DNA evidence and the way Carruthers represented himself at trial for a 1994 kidnapping and triple murder. As an Ebola crisis deepens, there's unrest in the Democratic Republic of Congo.
24: Police say people set fire to an Ebola treatment center after being stopped from retrieving a man's body. The arson attack in the town of Ruampara comes as fear and anger grows over the crisis. Victims' bodies can be highly contagious. The disease has been spreading in a region where many have been displaced by conflict. Health facilities are lacking and healthcare workers say they need more supplies and staff. The World Health Organization has declared the outbreak an international public health emergency. Experts believe the virus may have been circulating for 2 months before being detected.
19: Fox's Jonathan Savage, an American doctor infected in Congo, is being treated in Germany. Some neighboring New Yorkers make it a break for one of the most anticipated and expensive sporting events.
25: Even though 8 World Cup soccer matches, including the final, will take place in East Rutherford, New Jersey, New York City Mayor Zoran Mamdani has opened the door for 1,000 New York City residents to get tickets and a round-trip bus ticket across state lines to East Rutherford for only $50 through a lottery.
26: We know that ticket prices for this tournament have soared into the thousands of dollars. There are countless New Yorkers desperate to attend a World Cup match, but who simply cannot afford to go.
25: New York City Mayor Mamdani said the winning World Cup lottery tickets will be non-transferable. Every match will be broadcast by Fox or FS1. Jared Max, Fox News.
19: An hour to the close on Wall Street, the Dow hitting record territory, up 232 points, but the Nasdaq back in the red. I'm Lisa Brady, Fox News.
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1: 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MPPD, always there when you need them. Right now, we do have a few isolated showers and thunderstorms starting to lift northeast. Those showers and thunderstorms over mostly west central areas of Nebraska, starting to make their way into central Nebraska from around the Callaway area to right along I-80 near the Brady and Gothenburg area. There's some showers and thunderstorms from just north of the Farnham area down to around just east of Hays Center to west of McCook to around Trenton, that lifting to the north and northeast. Also some areas of rain from north of Sutherland to south of Ogallala, and some showers and thunderstorms brewing in the Nebraska Sandhills just to the north of the Hyannis area. Temperatures right now generally in the mid to upper 60s. Your central Nebraska forecast, a 40% chance of thunderstorms this afternoon. Chances at 90% tonight, a low in the mid to upper 40s, and southeast winds at 10 to 15. 70% chance of a thunderstorm tomorrow morning, otherwise becoming sunny. Still a slight chance of a thunderstorm in the afternoon. Highs tomorrow in the mid to upper 60s. Westerly winds at 15 to 30. Clear skies for tomorrow night in central Nebraska. Lows in the low 40s. Will be in the low 70s on Saturday. Otherwise, highs in the little bit 80s for Sunday all the way through Wednesday. We do have a slight chance of a thunderstorm by Tuesday night. 40% chance during the day on Wednesday. We will see the stage set for some widespread rain and thunderstorms as low pressure lifts out of New Mexico into the Sandhills, most likely period tonight through tomorrow. 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
7: 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July corn down 3.5 at 462 and a quarter, a high of 469 and a quarter, a low of 460. December down 4.25 at 485, a high of 492, a low of 483 and a half. July soybeans down 5.5 at 1194 and a quarter, a high of 1204, a low of 1191. November down 6.75 at 1186 3/4, a high of 1195 and a quarter, a low of 1183 3/4. July Chicago wheat down 13 at 647 1/2, a high of 660 3/4, a low of 645 1/4. September down 12.5 at 661, a high of 673, a low of 659. July Kansas City wheat down 11 3/4 at 687, a high of $7, a low of 683. September down 11.5 at 697 3/4, a high of 709 1/2, a low of 694. July soybean meal down 250 at 328.40, a high of 331.20, a low of 327.20. July bean oil down 79 at 73.87, a high of 74.96, a low of 73.51. June live cattle down 412 at 249.15, a high of 253.47, a low of 248.80. August down 595 at 239.35, a high of 245.50, a low of 238.75. August feeders limit down at 356.52 with a high on the day of 365.75. September also down the limit at 353.37 with a high of 362.42. July lean hogs were down $1.95 at $100.02, a high of 102.15, a low of 99.50. 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
8: In this Building Nebraska Minute, we're featuring Ranchland Western Store in Ainsworth. Owner Joe McBride joined us on the Building Nebraska podcast. Ranchland Western Store has been a downtown fixture since 1959. McBride says stepping into the store is like stepping back in time.
9: You know, we try to modernize, but remain back in the old days as well. 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
11: Time now for ag information on the Rural Radio Network. Nebraska's drought picture remains serious, and after the state's historic wildfires, it continues to raise concerns heading into summer. The latest U.S. Drought Monitor out today shows more than 95% of Nebraska abnormally dry, more than 90% in moderate drought or worse, nearly 80% of the state in severe drought or worse, including more than 62% in extreme drought, and more than 8% in D4, or exceptional drought, that continues to keep pressure on pastures, crops, water supplies, and wildfire preparedness across Nebraska. And as Congress debates year-round access to E15, some are elevating biofuels, with a resolution designating May as Renewable Fuels Month. Senator Pete Ricketts says it delivers savings at the pump.
12: The last time, for example, I filled up at Hy-Vee just on E10, I saved 55 cents a gallon. So this is something that is great for consumers. When you fill up with biofuels, you save money at the pump. It's great for cleaning up our environment, and it helps our farmers and ranchers.
11: Some biofuel and soybean groups have raised concerns about small refinery exemption language in the House E15 bill. Ricketts said the Senate will continue to work through issues like this, but first, they need to see if the bill makes sense as standalone legislation, or more likely, find a package to attach it to.
12: So we need to continue to work with my Senate colleagues to find a vehicle like the farm bill to be able to get E15 attached to it so we can get it passed and have that certainty all year round of having E15.
11: Ricketts said the EPA has been good to work with on biodiesel and said he will work to pass legislation that supports soybean farmers while also codifying E15. I'm Steve White reporting.
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7: Good afternoon, and thanks for tuning in to the channel Final Bell. I'm Lacey Shippey on the Rural Radio Network. And joining me for today's Final Bell is Mike Zuzulo with Global Commodity Analytics. And Mike, I feel like the trade today, it seemed to have a lot happening while at the same time nothing concrete was coming about to make decisions on. We've got the war in Iran up in the air, a lot of questions about the trade deal with China. Now we have outside money flow making moves despite our market fundamentals here. So with all of that in mind, break down today's trade for us with what you found to be the biggest factors here today.
13: Well, I think you stepped into something there, Lacey, that's really important to think about is, you know, what matters and what doesn't matter right now, because there are a lot of things in the market, factors in the market hitting us. And what I mean by what matters and what doesn't matter is everything matters, but how long does it matter? And does it change the big picture issues? And so starting out on the small side and the micro side of what happened today, we had talked at midday session about the wheat market not being able to find any support, even though earlier this week we've had plenty of support. Well, and we also talked about the crude oil market, how that was also sharply higher on no deal with Iran, as you talked about. And as we got past midday, and that news started to flip on us. And what I mean by that is we were running about $30 a ton premium to some of the key Black Sea and some of the key other areas, other big competitors in the cash wheat market. Well, it seems as though maybe we found another scenario similar to what we heard about Poland and us importing wheat on the East Coast. Well, now the rumor mill is that the Mexicans are importing EU or Russian wheat, which would be a really big surprise to me, given the fact that we're reworking the USMCA and the shipping, et cetera, et cetera. And also on the crude oil, we saw the soybean oil fall with the crude oil market. Less reasons for that. We are hearing that OPEC is going to increase their output in June, but it's a minuscule amount compared to what we are losing right now. And so that's the smaller picture. The bigger picture is really the crude oil and the wheat market is what started the market's going higher. It started with these two commodities and the need to ration demand. And as I sit here today and talk to you, when I look at the supply-demand fundamentals, it still suggests that both of those still need further rationing of demand. And I suspect that we're going to end this rally with those two markets. And so that's where, to give you a quick example, you know, we're losing at about a 10.5 million barrel a day pace oil and products from the world marketplace right now. And if you add that to a monthly total, you're talking about 300 to 315 million barrels each and every month that we are losing in supply that we cannot make up for, maybe a little bit partially, but we really do need to ration most of that in terms of the demand side. That's not including any extra losses we may have in case President Trump and the U.S. has to go back in militarily and potentially damage more oil or energy infrastructure. But at 315 million barrels a month, you're talking about approaching a billion barrels now of lost oil and product after 3 months. And we're getting ready to start our next set of 3 months, and we're going to start working on our second billion barrels of lost oil. And when I look at that and I look at history and other times that we've had something similar to this, I truly don't think the markets really grasp the situation and the historical nature of what we may be facing in 30 or 45 days. And what I mean by that is I think the market should be sharply higher in prices in the oil market especially, and to a lesser degree the wheat market, to be able to ration demand and look forward to more lost supplies. And it's almost as if we've gotten it backwards and the market thinks we've already rationed the demand and the U.S.-China trade deal is not good enough to meet even more demand. So that's the thing that I think we need to focus in on here the next few weeks.
7: As we talk about the oil situation with the conflict in the Middle East, I want to also touch on the fertilizer situation, which we haven't really updated here in a little while. We did have an announcement from the USDA this week that they have a plan to lower fertilizer costs, but that's more of a long-term situation. I'm sure that the market hasn't really taken into consideration yet. What have you heard in terms of fertilizer and an updated situation with that as we see this conflict continue?
13: Yeah, the United Nations FAO and also the International Energy Agency, both of them this week have spoken about fertilizer on a global basis. And I would include the United States in that because of what you talked about, how it's going to take a while to get the fertilizer side of the equation, the supply side, back in our favor. Both of those organizations are very nervous about a food problem and lost food production because of expensive fertilizer. And you throw on top of that expensive chemicals and expensive diesel. This is why Australia this week has been talking about between the acreage base being reduced and the use of fertilizer being less, upwards of 20% less production. This is a huge number when you're talking about Australia's production and being one of the top five wheat exporters in the world. And it really makes you come into focus why I talk about wheat and crude oil in the same way, not just because they are running so closely in price action on a 4 or 5 week basis and have been for 6+ months. It's also because they have the same type of demand rationing need, I think, because as we go forward, those supplies are going lower. Now, having said that, Argentina's agriculture group, the Buenos Aires Grains Exchange, raised their corn crop estimates by 3 million tons late in the session today. Soybeans up 1.5 million tons, both of those going above USDA's main number. So I suspect that that takes away from some of the point that I'm making in the bigger picture with what we dealt with today and here in the short term.
7: Thank you, Mike. Coming up after the break, we'll continue our market discussion. You're listening to the Channel Final Bell here on the Rural Radio Network.
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23: 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And Nebraska leads the nation in meat exports, more than $1.3 billion. 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
7: And welcome back to the channel Final Bell. I'm Lacey Shippey on the Rural Radio Network, talking with Mike Zuzulo with Global Commodity Analytics. And we left off discussing a little bit about the war in Iran and how that has affected our markets here this week. Let's change gears a little bit and talk about the next big shadow over the markets, which is that trade deal with China. And we haven't had any real concrete evidence of any sales to China. So, Mike, what do you think this market is going to make of the White House's report? And if this deal is happening for U.S. ag, even if we haven't got that concrete confirmation from China just yet?
13: You know, I'm playing this very similar to the first term of President Trump, and we did the phase one trade deal. And, you know, they never really met all of the obligations that were promised or talked about, but they did meet a lot of them. But it came piecemeal and it came slowly, Lacey. And I think that's where the proof will be in the pudding of the numbers as we go forward here the next few weeks. But I also have to say, given the fact that we did 2.1 million tons of corn export sales this week on the morning's update, 71% above the four-week average, there were some unknown sales out there, and that could have been China. But even if it wasn't, you're talking about still on commitments for corn upwards of 26% higher than last year at this time. We're well into the second half of the marketing year, and USDA still only has us up 15%. So the question is, do we even need China to meet the demand needs that we have, especially if we don't take prices any higher than we already have to ration demand? And I think that's a really solid question to ask, and not just corn, but also in the wheat market, which our commitments there are up 17% year to date on sales. Soybeans are down 18%. We know that the majority of the support for the beans has been the bean oil demand domestically. But then you throw that back over into the corn and you think, if the Senate passes year-round E15, why wouldn't the corn also then be more of an insulated commodity with the domestic usage going up steadily?
7: And we cannot leave today without discussing this cattle market here. It was a rough day for cattle trade, and we talked earlier today about how the fundamentals are not necessarily at the root of this liquidation we've seen. And with the war concerns still driving those outside markets, I feel like we've turned in a different direction with these funds taking money out as opposed to buying in like we had been seeing. Talk to us a little bit about what you see happening in our cattle trade here.
13: I couldn't agree more, and I don't want to get too esoteric on this market when it comes to the Iranian situation, but let's just know that the gold market is down 15% since the Iranian-U.S. conflict started. There's a reason for that, and it's because the interest rates are going up now with the crude oil prices, because the market's fearful of what's going to be happening with the central banks of the world. And we did see major interest rate hikes in the 30-year yields this week. You know, 1998 highs for Japan, 1999 highs for the UK, 2007 highs for the 30-year treasury yield here in the United States. That takes money off the table to trade, essentially. I'm not sure that's what's happening in the cattle right now. I think we'll have a lot better idea if it is or not after the cattle on feed report. But I see a lot of similarities right now, Lacey, between the cash grain and the cash cattle versus the futures and the sentiment. And again, what matters and what doesn't matter. And right now we've got almost a $15 premium in the cash fat cattle and about a $15, $16 premium in the cash feeder index compared to the August futures, which is going to be lead month after Friday's close. I would say the cattle on feed report is going to be a very important piece of the puzzle for me, because the year-to-date slaughter of being down 9.5% is not matching up with the trade expectations that we're going to have on feed upwards of 102% of last year. At some point, those two numbers are going to have to come together, I think.
7: And also, we mentioned earlier that Mexico is looking to expand their beef exports, which would, of course, influence our own trade. What are the details of that we know of so far?
13: Yeah, what we know right now is they did about $2.25 billion in 2025 in beef exports. If they're looking to double that, we'll round that to about $4 billion in 2026, 2027. That's a big number. I mean, it's a lot, but it's also at the expense of about 1.2, 1.3 million head of feeders coming across the border as live animals. So you're talking about 104,000 head per month, essentially, that we're not going to see if they use the vast majority of those to finish out and go ahead and export as beef. And this is something that the market has known for several months now, because I remember talking about it when the ag attaché from the USDA went ahead and said this is a long-term structural shift going on in Mexico because of the screwworm. So I'm not sure if it's the Walmart earnings and talking about the consumer getting soft, or whether it's the Mexico news. I don't think it's either at this point. I think it's just funds wanting to lighten up on a three-day holiday. Lynn, let's see if the cattle on feed report is a bullish surprise because of what I talked about. Let's see if they jump back in. And I think that will tell us a lot.
7: That again is Mike Zuzulo with Global Commodity Analytics on the Channel Final Bell, brought to you by Channel Seed and your local Channel Seed Pro. I'm Lacey Shippey for today's Channel Final Bell on the Rural Radio Network.
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16: Here's the latest information that we have received from the NSAA State Track and Field Championships in Omaha. Taking a look at the team standings in both the boys and girls side on Class A, both Kearney teams are currently in second place. Field events continuing here this afternoon in the Class A girls shot put. Congratulations goes to Alexa Jacobson of Kearney, who finished in first place with a throw of 13.13 meters. Cameron Benson from Kearney was in third place with a 12.44 meter throw, and Katie Titus from North Platte was in sixth place with a 12.12 meter throw. In the Class B girls triple jump, Maria Shepherd from Holdridge finished in third place with a throw of 11.52 meters. Kipley Keeker from Lexington was in sixth place with an 11.16 meter. In the Class A boys long jump, Jaden Norman from Kearney medaled, finishing in eighth place with a jump of 6.73 meters. And running events have started to get going here in the afternoon. In the Class B girls 800 meter, Sophia Reynolds from Hastings finished in second place with a time of 2:10.65. Behind Emma Stephenson of Waverly, who set a new meet and state record. In the Class A girls 800 meter, Corey McLean from North Platte was in fourth place with a time of 2:15.12. And in the Class B boys 800 meter, congratulations to Bryson Niels of Gothenburg, who is the state champ with a time of 1:53.01. That is the latest we have received from the NSAA State Track and Field Championships in Omaha. More can be found at KRVN and at KUVR.com. I'm John Willis.
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3: 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I'm Stuart Varney, and this is the Fox Business Report.
8: Stocks turning modestly higher in afternoon trading on renewed hopes of peace progress in the Middle East. Oil prices are moderating, with West Texas Intermediate crude at around 98 bucks a barrel. The Magnificent Seven big cap tech stocks are mixed. However, shares of Nvidia are down 1% despite the AI darling delivering a blockbuster earnings report, including a strong forecast and boosting its dividend. And quantum computing stocks are jumping, with IBM leading the charge after the Commerce Department confirmed its plans to award grants to nearly a dozen companies to boost the industry. IBM says it will create a new standalone company, styling it as America's first pure-play quantum foundry. IBM and the Commerce Department will each contribute $1 billion worth of cash into the venture. IBM stock is up 11%. That's your Fox Business Report. I'm Hillary Barsky, invested in you.
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0: Good afternoon. Paul Perkins in the KRVN studios, powered by Lashley Land and Recreational Brokers, taking a look at your Heat 80 weather watch. We have temperatures generally for most of us in the mid to upper 60s, but we do have temperatures right now a little bit cooler, where there's been a little more cloud cover and rain, the upper 50s to the low 60s. Ogallala and North Platte on into much of northwest Kansas, as far east as the Norton, Kansas area. Also some low 60s as you go to about Norfolk. Make that the Columbus area into Omaha. A little bit of light rain and maybe a few rumbles of thunder lifting northeast through the region right now. Some of that rain from right around the Broken Bow and Callaway area. Right along I-80, some rain moving through the Gothenburg area. Then some areas of rain as you go to just east of Curtis. Then a pretty good chance of a thunderstorm right now starting to move into the McCook area as this moisture lifts to the northeast. Also some rain developing to the north of the Hyannis area in the Nebraska Sandhills. That moisture lifting to the northeast. And as we head through the nighttime and daytime hours tomorrow, looking at some promising chances of rain. Central Nebraska forecast, 40% chance of a thunderstorm this afternoon. That goes up to 90% chance for tonight. Lows in the mid to upper 40s. Southeast winds tonight at 10 to 15. 70% chance of a thunderstorm tomorrow morning in Central Nebraska. Otherwise becoming sunny. A slight chance still in the afternoon. A high in the mid to upper 60s. And west winds at 15 to 30. Tomorrow night, a clear sky and lows in the low 40s. Low 70s expected on Saturday. Then we head to highs in the low to mid 80s for Sunday through Tuesday, backing off slightly to the upper 70s to around 80 for Wednesday and next Thursday. A slight chance of a thunderstorm for Tuesday night, 40% chance for Wednesday through next Thursday. Southerly flow of moisture continuing to increase this afternoon with strengthening low pressure from Montana through the Rockies, setting up the stage for widespread rain and thunderstorms as we see low pressure lift from New Mexico into the Sand Hills. Rain and thunderstorms remaining possible in the west and central this afternoon. Most likely period is tonight through tomorrow morning. Rain and thunderstorms ending from west to east tomorrow afternoon and evening. Most of the rain amounts expected to range from a quarter to a half inch, but portions of the Sand Hills into northern Nebraska could see upwards of 3/4 of an inch to an inch. Tomorrow, slightly warmer with highs in the mid-60s to the low 70s. The weekend is mostly dry as a ridge of high pressure builds onto the plains. We'll see those highs warm from around 70 on Saturday into the 80s for Sunday through Wednesday. Disturbances tracking east, mainly to a few showers of thunderstorms Saturday and across the rest of the area by the middle portion of next week. In Nebraska this afternoon, the chance of rain and thunderstorms in the west is central. Tonight, thunderstorms likely statewide, lows in the low 40s in the panhandle, elsewhere 45 to 50. Tomorrow, a chance of thunderstorms for the southwest in the morning. Thunderstorms likely in the central and east tomorrow, but mainly in the morning for the central. Becoming sunny and breezy in the west and central. Highs in the mid to upper 60s. A chance of thunderstorm in the east tomorrow evening. Slight chance of rain for the west, central, and southwest for Saturday morning. Sunshine to partly cloudy otherwise on Saturday. Highs mostly around 70, the mid 70s in the panhandle. Northwest to north central Kansas, a 40% chance of a thunderstorm this afternoon. Rain and thunderstorm is likely tonight. Lows ranging 45 in the northwest to 52 north central. Tomorrow morning, thunderstorm is likely in the north central. Slight chance of rain for the northwest. Sunny to partly cloudy for tomorrow afternoon and Saturday. A slight chance of rain for north central Kansas tomorrow afternoon. Highs of 65 in the northwest to 72 north central. Chances of rain region wide on Saturday. Highs up around 70. Northeast Colorado, thunderstorms likely this afternoon through tonight. Lows tonight around 40. Sunny tomorrow, a high in the mid-60s. A 30% chance of a thunderstorm after midnight tomorrow night. 50% on Saturday with clouds and highs near 70. At KRVN, we have a mostly cloudy sky. Southeast winds at 13, gusts to 17. Current temperature sitting at 67. Auction time up next.
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2: This Friday, Fort Bear Livestock looking for 4,500 to 5,000 high-quality grass cattle, feeder cattle, over 900 head of Fancy Bangs vaccinated replacement heifer. 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Again, this Friday, 4,500 to 5,000 high-quality grass cattle, feeder cattle, and over 900 head of fancy replacement heifer. 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
4: 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Starting at 5 p.m. on the loose horses, we will get to any roping stock at 5:30, and then at 6 o'clock, we will start on the catalog section, leading off with a special broodmare and colt selection, followed by the riding horses. This lineup features amazing prospects like J.K. Morchex, a 2021 model sorrel gelding, a finished cow horse, Doc, a stout 12-year-old bay gelding who's seen all aspects of ranch work, Winchester, an 11-year-old bay roan gelding, Ace, a 4-year-old flashy buckskin gelding born to excel on the ranch or in the arena, Kenneth, a 5-year-old Palomino gelding ready for his next line of work, Blue Tips Be My Remedy, a 2024 red roan filly with an outstanding pedigree, Ritz, a 19-year-old sorrel grade mare, gentle enough for the whole family, Polly Pally, a 5-year-old grade Palomino mare used for all aspects of ranch work, Cisco, a 19-year-old dun gelding. He's finished in the ranch and in the heel side of the arena. All these with loads of other promising prospects this Tuesday in North Platte. Reminders, you can bid online or in person. If bidding online, you need to be approved before the 26th. Head over to our Facebook page for more detailed sale listings. And as always, call our office with any questions or to consign at 308-534-1200.
3: Five. I get 23, $40, you're down five.
5: Ogle Isle Livestock regular sale with a special stock cow and cow-calf pair sale this Wednesday, May 27th, starting at 8:30 on weigh-ups. At 12:30, we'll sell baby calves, and at 1 p.m., cow-calf pairs followed by stock cows. In the pair division, Andy Company, 225 Angus and black-white face, short, solid, and short-term cows with calves inside. They'll be tagged to match. Brule Canyon Ranch, 70 head of Angus and black-white face, short, solid, and short-term cows with calves inside. Jim and Pete Olson, 26 head of Angus cows with calves inside. They'll be short-term cows. Lund Livestock, Mick Lund, 25 head of Angus and black white face cows with February and March born calves inside. They'll be solid mouth to short term cows. Rayanne Ranch, 40 head of Hereford and red Angus cows with calves inside, 6 to 8 year old cows. Calves will be 30 to 40 days old. University of Nebraska Gudmundsen, 34 head of red Angus cows with calves inside. They'll be 4 year old to 8 year old cows. In the stock cow division, the Rex Ranch, 120 black and red, 3 to 8 year old cows, bred to black and red sem Angus bulls, calving now for 45 days. The Hanson Ranch, Stephen Nick, 70 head of Angus and sem Angus stock cows. They'll be 3-year-old to solid mouth, bred to Angus and some Angus bulls, due September 9th for 60 days. Mark and Philip Rossi, 40 head of Angus and black white face. First calf heifers to short-term cows, bred to Angus bulls, calving now for 30 days. University of Nebraska Gudmundsen, 30 head of red Angus first calf heifers to short-term cows, bred to red Angus bulls, calving now through the end of June. All this and many more valued consignments this Wednesday, May 27th at Ogle Isle Livestock. Regular sale with a special stock cow and cow-calf pair sale. 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

Steve Warner here on 880 KRVN, singing about Linda. We've got your chance to win three big prizes this summer. That includes a 2024 Chevrolet Silverado, also a Yamaha Kodiak 450 Broil King Grill. 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

Tim Murr and Patty Loveless on 888-KRVN. Husker softball beginning play as the host of the Super Regional. Game is against Oklahoma State. First one tonight at 8 o'clock. You can hear that right here on 888-KRVN. 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

0: 880 KRVM music there from John Conley. Coming up on Memorial Day, if you're looking for a delicious meal, the Miller Senior Citizens hosting their Memorial Day dinner at the Miller Community Hall. That's coming up on Monday, Memorial Day, 11 until 1. Great menu here, barbecue pork sandwiches, potato salad, beans, pie, and drink. All the details on that event. 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
4: Advocates for Nebraskans with Disabilities said work requirements for Medicaid recipients implemented by the state on May 1st threaten services for people who need them most. Trump administration officials said they are trying to make social service programs recipient more accountable. By January of 2027, 43 states are required to implement Medicaid work requirements. Nebraska imposed them on May 1st, a full 8 months ahead of the federal deadline. Edison McDonald, executive director of the advocacy group National Disability Action and a Nebraska resident, said the quick implementation gave Medicaid recipients with disabilities no time to plan.
5: I have met with Nebraska DHHS leadership in the past about making changes to Medicaid, and they've told me pretty consistently that it requires at least 18 months to make any sort of major change.
4: While there are exceptions under the new rules, Medicaid recipients are required to work, seek work, or volunteer at least 80 hours a month. McDonald noted that most recipients with disabilities are willing to work. He believes the new requirements could instead discourage people who want to become self-sufficient or desire upward mobility but need disability benefits to get them there. Nebraska hospitals have said healthcare providers are already feeling the effects of staffing shortages, which are affecting their ability to provide adequate services for all of the state's residents. And members of the Custer County Planning Commission and the Custer County Board of Supervisors met Wednesday morning for a special joint meeting to hear from industry professionals regarding data centers and their impact in order to be equipped for informed decision-making in the future. The meeting focused heavily on questions surrounding electrical demand, water usage, noise, economic impact, and infrastructure as county leaders continue evaluating how future data center development could affect communities in Custer County. You can find more on that story at KRVN.com. Reporting for KRVN News, I'm John Willis.
3: 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K259 DL Burwell. And K253 CS Grand Island.
6: Democrats say Republicans are in a box on Capitol Hill. Elisa Brady, Fox News. As a reconciliation bill to fund ICE and Border Patrol separately from Homeland Security without needing Democrat votes stalls, with Democrats planning to force amendment votes on thorny issues, including a new Justice Department compensation fund for people who claim they're victims of political prosecutions.
7: We'll do everything we can to stop this slush fund, whether it's in the courts, whether it's legislative, whether it's through reconciliation or any other legislative means.
6: Senate Minority Leader Chuck Schumer says Republicans should also stop pushing security funding for the White House ballroom project.
8: They have to go back to the drawing board. They have to rejigger this bill. It's not going to get done right now. And even though President Trump has been on a winning streak politically, he's not getting done what he wants legislatively here on Capitol Hill.
6: Fox's Chad Pergram. Democrats are still debating their 2024 loss. DNC Chair Ken Martin releasing a report he had shelved for months on under pressure for transparency.
9: Trying to relitigate the 2024 election takes us away from actually our focus on 2026 and 2028.
6: The report offers multiple criticisms, including a focus on identity politics, but sidesteps key issues, including the former president's health. President Trump holding off on a new executive order for artificial intelligence.
10: The president abruptly canceled a signing ceremony for a new AI framework, telling reporters he did not like what he saw in the executive order text.
11: We're leading China, we're leading everybody, and I don't want to do anything that's going to get in the way of that lead.
10: The administration and Congress are considering guardrails for artificial intelligence to manage risks and cybersecurity concerns. President Trump says he's worried the planned executive order would be a blocker.
6: Fox's Jared Halpern at the White House. A record day for the Dow. Up 289 points at the bell. 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
6: The Justice Department says a federal fraud crackdown in Minnesota is just beginning as more people are charged.
13: The fraud here in Minnesota is shocking.
14: Assistant U.S. Attorney General Colin McDonald announcing charges against 15 people accused of defrauding taxpayers out of $90 million.
13: 7 different state-managed Medicaid programs that have been systematically pilfered.
14: Tens of millions of dollars that never got to needy Minnesotans in daycare, autism, stable housing, and other programs. The DOJ also announcing it's expanding its fraud strike force investigation team amid what it calls the largest fraud crisis in American history. Jeff Manasso, Fox News.
6: That announcement just after a woman was sentenced in Minnesota to more than 41 years in prison for her role in the Feeding Our Future fraud scheme, convicted on multiple counts for stealing from child nutrition programs during the pandemic. While President Trump pushes for the U.S. to lead the AI race, concern keeps growing about the power use and environmental impact of AI data centers, with one voted down in Southern Nevada.
15: After more than 3 hours of public opposition, the Boulder City Planning Commission denied a developer's application to build the townsite Solar 2 AI data center.
16: This is the hottest topic, one of the hottest topics in the country, on top of our lack of water. Regardless of how I personally feel about the project or the applicant, this town is not ready.
15: Lauren Crum, chair of the commission. Protesters also shared their concerns outside of the meeting.
17: I think history has taught us that a lot of corporations will always put profit over people. Here in this community, I want to put the people first.
15: Boulder City resident Kendra Dyson speaking with Las Vegas's Fox 5 News. The developer could reapply, but the current plan will not move forward.
6: Fox's Christian Goodwin recapping. Wall Street stocks finish higher. The Dow with a record close at 50,285. And Lisa Brady, Fox News.
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0: Good afternoon. Paul Perkins with the check of your 880 Weather Watch. Right now, we continue to see some areas of showers and some thunderstorms left to the northeast. Right now, some of that rain in central Nebraska stretching from around the Broken Bow area down to around Ocano. Not too near Kozab, but looks like it's pretty dry right along the I-80 corridor from about Brady to Kozab. Otherwise, some rain towards Farnham and then a thunderstorm in between Curtis and Indianola. That moisture lifting to the northeast, but also some areas of light rain and sprinkles developing north of North Platte to around the Ringgold area, and some scattered showers and thunderstorms north of Hyannis. A lot of us with temperatures right now in the mid to upper 60s, but we do have temperatures in the upper 50s to the low 60s. Ogallala and North Platte into northwest Kansas, and also as you go to around the Omaha area. In central Nebraska, this afternoon, a 40% chance of rain or thunderstorms. That goes to a 90% chance tonight. Lows in the mid to upper 40s. And southeast winds tonight at 10 to 15. 70% chance of a thunderstorm tomorrow morning. Otherwise, becoming sunny tomorrow. Slight chance of some rain and thunderstorms in the afternoon. A high in the mid to upper 60s. And west winds tomorrow at 15 to 30. Clear skies tomorrow night, our lows in the low 40s. Saturday, highs in the low 70s, but much warmer for Sunday through Tuesday, with highs in the low to mid 80s. Cooling just a little bit to the upper 70s to around 80 for Wednesday and next Thursday, because we do have a little more moisture on the way. Slight chance of some thunderstorms for Tuesday night, 40% chance for Wednesday through next Thursday. Continuing to see that southerly flow of moisture increase today, with strengthening low pressure off to our west, setting the stage up for widespread rain and thunderstorms as low pressure lifts from New Mexico into the Sand Hills. Rain and thunderstorms remain possible across the west and central this afternoon. Our most likely time going to be tonight into tomorrow morning. Rain and thunderstorms ending west to east tomorrow, especially in the afternoon and evening. Most of the rain amounts expected to range from a quarter to a half inch, but portions of the Sand Hills to northern Nebraska could see right around 3/4 of an inch to an inch. Highs tomorrow in the mid-60s to the low 70s. Mostly dry over the weekend with a ridge of high pressure building onto the plains. We warm from around 70 on Saturday, the 80s for Sunday into Wednesday. Disturbances tracking into the area may lead to a few showers and thunderstorms Saturday across the rest of the area on Tuesday through Wednesday. 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
21: Good afternoon, I'm Steve White with Livestock News. Husker researchers are advancing efforts aimed at avian and swine flu threats. Scientists at the University of Nebraska-Lincoln are working on a universal vaccine strategy designed to protect against multiple high-risk avian influenza strains. Backed by a $4 million NIH grant, virologist Eric Weaver says it builds on strong swine flu results in pigs. That approach produced broader and longer-lasting immunity than conventional vaccines. The next step is targeting avian influenza strains that have pandemic potential in hopes of having vaccines ready before the next outbreak. U.S. MEF leaders say new market access progress could mean more opportunity ahead for beef and pork exports. Speaking at the group's spring conference in Oklahoma City, USMEF says China has renewed registrations for U.S. beef plants, though technical barriers still remain. The group also points to a breakthrough in Saudi Arabia that could reopen that market to more U.S. beef. And in Central America, a fast-growing region for red meat demand, last year's exports topped nearly $600 million for pork and more than $200 million for beef. And some call it a reverse strike as Cargill locks out 1,700 workers at its Fort Morgan, Colorado beef plant. That comes after workers rejected the company's latest contract proposal. The plant has not been harvesting cattle since April 23rd because of concerns over a possible work stoppage.
1: The best kept secret in the packing industry has been the potential strike at Fort Morgan in Colorado.
21: That's David Erickson. More at RuralRadioNetwork.com.
2: 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Marble is a fast-growing ag tech startup working to modernize meat processing through automation and AI.
22: The first commercialized system Marble has developed is called Marble Packoff. It automates a process of identifying vacuum sealed large pieces of meat, think of what you might find at like a Costco or a Sam's Club, and collects data or information about that individual piece of meat and then sorts it.
2: While the Silicon Valley is home to many ag tech startups, Bader says the heartland is exactly where Marble needs to be.
22: I truly believe that there's no better place for a company like Marble working on technology that is serving the food and ag industry to be located than here in Nebraska.
2: Learn more about Marble Technologies in their episode of the Building Nebraska podcast, available on your favorite podcast platform and powered by the Engler Agribusiness Entrepreneurship Program at the University of Nebraska-Lincoln.
23: Good afternoon. Corn market down 3.5, 4.5 on the new crop. Beans down 5.5 to 6.5, and the wheat down 13 to 12. Staying long on the corn and the beans right now. Not liking it quite as much right now. We just need some type of news to send it to higher levels. There's nothing out there for that to happen. I've been saying for some time a big turn comes the end of next week, right around the end of May, early June. So we'll see where we are then. Hopefully we're on lows at that point. Then I think we have a good chance of rallying into the end of June time frame. So right now, long, but not going anywhere on these markets. Over in the cattle market, finally broke hard. They've been building this for some time. Staying where we're at on that one. Still think we're going to head down into the June time frame. I'll narrow it down once we get through May. Do have a cattle and feed report tomorrow. We'll see how that comes out and helps us any at all. But the path of least resistance is to the downside. The hog market, I've just got some calls left on that market for right now. That one just not doing what I thought. It's been a pretty big disappointment. I thought we were on lows there early in May and going to head up, but not the case. Probably going to stay down here for another week or so before it starts back up. Silver, that's a long-term investment. The Dow, I thought we was going to break on that market. We were down pretty good overnight, but not breaking. Giving up on the short side on that one right now and staying aside. This is Jack at York Commodities. If you have any questions, give me a call. 402-363-1705. Have a great afternoon.
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4: This is Tom Walters with the USDA Livestock Poultry Grain Market News Service with the Nebraska Hay Report. Compared to the last report, round bales of alfalfa sold $10 to $20 per ton higher. 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Demand was very good. All sales are FOB the field to hay barn unless otherwise noted, and also most sales are old crop hay unless otherwise noted. 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Going over to the eastern side of the state, alfalfa supreme large square bales going to a dairy at $245 per ton on new crop hay, and premium small square bales going to some horse guys at $215 a ton on new crop hay. 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Standing hay to be cut on alfalfa is trading at $90 to $95, and that's on new crop hay. Fair to good large round bales of alfalfa, $130 to $135 per ton. Corn stalks ground delivered at $140. The western side of the state, alfalfa ground and delivered to area feedlots at $225. Sun-cured alfalfa pellets at $320. Good large square bales of alfalfa on new crop contract at $250 per ton. Grass hay, good large square bales at $150. 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Wheat straw is at $115 per ton on large square bales, and wheat hay large square bales at $135. That's your market report for now. This has been Tom Walters with the USDA Livestock Poultry Grain Market News Service, returning you back to the main studio.
0: And this Nebraska Hay Market Report on KRVN is sponsored by Starseed in Broken Bow. 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
5: Following the One Big Beautiful Bill Act, we've seen a shift toward a centralized, reactive governance model. Proponents argue that reconciliation and ad hoc disaster payments offer legislative efficiency to address acute weather events or economic shifts with reactive precision. However, this shift comes with a steep price tag for producers. A traditional multi-year farm bill provides statutory and regulatory certainty for capital investments in land and equipment that span decades. It also moves power from Congress to the executive branch, where eligibility is defined by administrative rulemaking. This fosters a cycle of administrative rent-seeking, forcing farmers to act like lobbyists chasing the next emergency check instead of focusing on market-based risk management. While the log roll of nutrition and commodity programs is messy, it forces compromise and long-term fiscal planning. Moving away from a stable baseline toward political favor-seeking hollows out the legislative process and distorts market signals. For a functioning, market-oriented sector, the traditional farm bill remains a constitutional necessity. This has been the Agricultural Law and Tax Report. I'm Roger McOwen.
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10: Dave Schroeder on KRVN Radio, and we're here at the brand new Holiday Inn Express right here in Lexington. And I'm visiting with the general manager, Karen Salem. And Karen, tell me a little bit about the number of rooms and so forth of this hotel.
11: Absolutely. Our hotel has 82 rooms. We're very excited about. We have some wonderful spaces for guests, our lobby and our meeting space. We have a swimming pool, guest laundry. We're very excited about this new hotel. It's a beautiful hotel. Anyone that wants to stop by and take a look at it, please do. We'd be glad to show you around.
10: And we have some different rooms, I guess, with queen and king beds and so forth. Tell me about that.
11: Yeah, we have a mixture of rooms, of course, with king beds and two queen beds. Our king beds mostly have walk-in showers. Our two queen have a shower and tub combo for those families that want to have that nice bath at the end of the evening. We have some accessible rooms that are very nice. So yeah, we have a lot of different things people can choose from room-wise.
10: Outdoor patio.
11: Oh, yes. We have a beautiful outdoor patio. You can sit out and have your breakfast out there or in the evenings when you're here. Just a nice place to sit and relax and enjoy.
10: That meeting room, you kind of mentioned it. That meeting room would suit certain types of meetings.
11: Yep. If you had a board meeting, just a smaller meeting that you wanted to have, we'd be glad to set you up and have you enjoy that space as well.
10: The coffee you mentioned was something new. Tell us about that again.
11: Costa Coffee is you grind your own coffee beans, and it's a fresh, delicious coffee in the morning for you. We have it open 24 hours a day.
10: Well, Karen, what else do you want people to know about the local Holiday Inn Express here in Lexington?
11: Mostly, I just want people to know that we're very excited to have this beautiful hotel in the community. Our staff is just waiting and can't wait to have a full hotel all summer. Just very excited.
10: Been visiting with Karen Salem. 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
0: Thank you much, Dave. What does the middle of the month USDA Top Soil Moisture Report reveal about conditions in many parts of the U.S.? Here's Rob Bain with the details.
12: Similarities about USDA's recent pasture and rangeland and topsoil moisture condition reports this week, with meteorologist Brad Rippey saying for the period ending May 17th.
13: In fact, 44% very short to short on topsoil moisture just happens to match 44% of the U.S. rangeland and pastures rated very poor to poor. No coincidence there. Meanwhile, on the surplus side, only 6% of the country reporting surplus topsoil moisture on May 17th. That is down 2 points from last week's 8%.
12: Wet areas are found in the Midwest and Northeast.
13: And we do see in the Midwest numbers coming in anywhere from 14 to 23% surplus in several states, including Indiana, Missouri, Ohio, and Wisconsin. Top of that list is Wisconsin, 23% surplus.
12: Topsoil moisture shortage at or above 40% is found in numerous states in the Southeast, Plains, Rockies, and West. I'm Rod Bain reporting for the U.S. Department of Agriculture in Washington, D.C.
14: It is time for AgriMinute once again, and we are here with Dustin O'Hanlon from O'Hanlon Seeds. What do you got for us today, bud?
16: Well, it's a good day. We got a little rain over the weekend. Some areas could have used some more, and others got a really good drink of water for their crops. A couple of things that I want to let everybody know, still watch your alfalfa. The alfalfa weevils are definitely showing up. They're down there on the bottom part of the canopy, and they're going to start moving upwards, so if you have some alfalfa, make sure to scout that and get it sprayed. Second, on your crops, there's been a lot of volunteer corn showing up now that we've been running these pivots and in the field. So we're going to have to watch that closely and may have to do some cultivating on some pivots with the volunteer corn since it didn't rot off. Other than that, we're just going to have to keep some moisture there and keep things going. And the weeds will definitely come now that we've got some rain. So hopefully we can stay ahead of everything.
14: All right. Sounds good. That's today's AgriMinute.
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3: 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Is that still possible? 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
15: I'm Liz Klayman, and this is the Fox Business Report. A volatile trading session with the major averages ending higher and reversing earlier losses in the Dow, notching a record close following reports that Iran is reviewing a U.S. peace deal. Oil prices moderated with West Texas Intermediate crude at around 98 bucks a barrel. The Magnificent Seven big cap tech stocks were mostly higher, led by Tesla and Amazon. However, Nvidia shares fell over 1.5% despite the AI darling delivering a blockbuster earnings report, including a strong forecast and boost its dividend. Apple stock rose 1% for its second straight record close. The Dow winners, IBM, Honeywell, and Amgen. The Dow decliners, Walmart, Caterpillar, and Salesforce. The Dow rising 276 points. The Nasdaq higher by 23. S&P 500 up 13. That's your Fox Business Report. I'm Hillary Barsky, invested in you.
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5: For KRVN News, I'm Alex Hamaki. Lexington has a new lodging option with the opening of a Holiday Inn Express. 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
7: We have some wonderful spaces for guests, our lobby and our meeting space. We have a swimming pool, guest laundry. We're very excited about this new hotel. It's a beautiful hotel. Anyone that wants to stop by and take a look at it, please do. We'd be glad to show you around.
6: Salem says the staff is ready for the busy summer season. Reporting in Lexington, I'm Dave Schroeder.
5: Thanks, Dave. The Environmental Protection Agency is directing more than $34.9 million to Nebraska to reduce exposure to lead in drinking water. The funding will be distributed through the Drinking Water State Revolving Fund, supporting efforts to identify and replace lead service lines that deliver water to homes. Officials say the investment is aimed at protecting public health, especially for children, as lead exposure remains a serious risk. EPA leaders say communities will be able to use the money to locate lead pipes, plan removal projects, and complete assessments. Assistant Administrator for Water Jess Kramer calls the investment a commitment to families and future generations. The funding is part of a broader federal initiative focused on ensuring safe drinking water and accelerating efforts to eliminate lead exposure nationwide. The AAA says that millions are getting ready to hit the road for what's expected to be another record-setting Memorial Day travel weekend. Nearly 45 million Americans are expected to travel at least 50 miles from home for Memorial Day weekend, according to the AAA. And while that's a new high, it barely edges out last year's numbers for the holiday travel period. It starts today and ends on Monday. 39 million of us are expected to drive, another 3.7 million will fly, and a little more than 2 million people will travel by other modes like bus, train, or cruise. AAA says that higher fuel prices and persistent inflation may cause some of us to shorten trips, delay plans, or make trips closer to home. They say the most congested days to drive are today and tomorrow and Monday afternoon. Sunday is expected to be the lightest day for traffic. And with that being said, for Memorial Day weekend, it is the unofficial start to summer for some, and Nebraska Public Power District is reminding boaters and lake users to take extra precautions this summer to prevent the spread of invasive species. Officials say zebra mussels and other invasive organisms can easily move from one body of water to another if boats are not properly cleaned after use. And NPPD is urging boaters to follow the clean, drain, dry practice every time they leave a lake or waterway. The reminder comes as recreation increases on waterways connected to the Sutherland Canal System, which supports power generation in the region. More news anytime at KRVN.com. I'm Alex Hamaki.
8: Fox News, I'm Tom Graham. President Trump says talks with Iran are ongoing as he continues to hold off on re-escalating the conflict with Tehran.
9: We're negotiating, and we'll see. But either we're going to get it one way or the other. We're going to either make sure they don't have a nuclear weapon, or we're going to have to do something very drastic.
8: And the president insisting Iran must abandon its nuclear ambitions as part of any permanent ceasefire deal. A Tennessee death row inmate's execution called off. Fox's Jeff Manasso.
10: All appeals were exhausted ahead of Tony Carruthers' planned execution Thursday, though it was his vein that prison officials were unable to find, leading Tennessee to halt the lethal injection, which prompted Governor Bill Lee to grant a one-year stay after he'd previously announced that he wouldn't intervene.
8: Carruthers was convicted of murdering three people. 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
14: Hey, one of those state track reports coming up soon, shortly here on 880 KRVN, probably in about, we'll say, the next 6 minutes. Paul Perkins here in the Weather Center with your check of the 880 Weather Watch, sponsored by Central Valley Irrigation, Holdridge, Lexington, and Kearney. Do have temperatures as low as the upper 50s to the low 60s from right around the Ogallala and North Platte area into much of northwest Kansas. Otherwise, many of us with temperatures in the mid to upper 60s. A little bit of shower and thunderstorm activity continuing to lift in the northeast. Some of that shower and thunderstorm activity stretching all the way from Taylor to in between Broken Bow and Ansley, then down to around Ocano, then along I-80 from Gothenburg to Cozad. Also a thunderstorm to the north of Cambridge. Once again, that activity lifting to the north and northeast. Also a little bit of light rain towards Stapleton and just to the east of Tryon. Storm Prediction Center is watching the southern Nebraska Panhandle into eastern Colorado for a chance of a watch. Right now, they do put those odds at a 60% chance of a watch being issued. In central Nebraska, a 60% chance of a thunderstorm this afternoon. Make that a 40% chance of a thunderstorm this afternoon. 90% for tonight. Lows in the mid to upper 40s. And southeast winds at 10 to 15. Thunderstorm chances still at 70% tomorrow morning. Otherwise, tomorrow becoming sunny. Slight chance in the afternoon. Highs in the mid to upper 60s, and west winds tomorrow at 15 to 30. A clear sky tomorrow night, our lows in the low 40s. Highs for Saturday in the low 70s. A little bit 80s expected for Sunday through Tuesday. The upper 70s to around 80 for Wednesday and next Thursday. Slight chance of a thunderstorm back in the forecast for Tuesday night. That goes up to a 40% chance for Wednesday into next Thursday. We will see the stage set for widespread rain and thunderstorms as low pressure lifts from New Mexico through the Sand Hills. Rain and thunderstorms remaining possible across the west and central this afternoon. Most likely period is tonight through tomorrow morning. Rain and thunderstorms ending west to east tomorrow. Still hanging on into the evening into the east. Most rain amounts expected to range from a quarter to a half an inch. The portions of the Sand Hills to northern Nebraska could see right around 3/4 of an inch to an inch. Highs tomorrow into the mid-60s to the low 70s. Mostly dry as we head towards the weekend. Warming from around 70 on Saturday, the 80s for Sunday into Wednesday. Here at KRVN, we have a mostly cloudy sky, 65. 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
6: 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Well, and we also talked about the crude oil market, how that was also sharply higher.
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7: This state track report is brought to you by Berryman Funeral Home of Cozad, BHA Real Estate of Lexington, Cozad Telephone Company, Heartland Chevrolet Lexington, Pony Express Chevrolet Buick Gothenburg, and Pony Express Ford Minden, and True Blue Collision Overton.
8: Here's the latest information that we have received from the NSAA State Track and Field Championships in Omaha. Taking a look at the team standings right now, Kearney on the Class A boys side is in third place. And Class B boys Gothenburg right now is in seventh place. And Class A girls, Kearney remains in second place. Field events are close to wrapping up in the Class B boys discus. Gunner Baltz from Broken Bow finished in 8th place with a throw of 49.91 meters. In the Class A boys 800 meter, Jack Knapp from North Platte finished in 4th place with a time of 155.91. And in the Class B boys 4x100 meter, Central City finished in 7th place with a time of 42.81. Cozad was right in the mix for a medal as well, finishing in 9th place. In case you missed it from earlier today, a couple first place finishers from our area. Congratulations to Alexa Jacobson of Kearney, who finished in first place with a throw of 13.13 meters in the Class A girls shot put. And in the Class B boys 800 meter, congratulations to Bryson Neals of Gothenburg, who is the state champ with a time of 153.01. That is the latest that we have received from the NSAA State Track and Field Championships in Omaha. More can be found at KRVN and KUVR.com. I'm John Willis reporting.
7: This state track report was brought to you by BHA Real Estate of Lexington, Cozad Community Health System, Doran Post Agency Lexington, JM's Cards and Gifts and Service Drug of Cozad, Platte Valley Auto of Lexington and Kearney, Pony Express Chevrolet Buick Gothenburg and Pony Express Ford Minden, and True Blue Collision in Overton.
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Walking down that Dixie Road, there is Lee Greenwood here on 880-KRVN. Husker baseball team with the first round bye, we'll just say, in the Big Ten tournament. First game in the quarterfinals tomorrow at 5 o'clock. 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

0: Charlie Daniels out of 1980 here on 880 KRVN. How would you like to win $167.20? It could happen to you if we spend your initials on Monogram Money in just a minute.
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0: I'd say it's time to find a winner. That jackpot just getting too big. $167.20. Of course, if we don't spin your initials, you're going to say, keep on adding to that jackpot. So hopefully we can get somebody a big winner of $167.20 this afternoon here on 880 KRVN's Monogram Money. Our first initial that we spin up this afternoon, going to be an N, as in Nancy or Ned. N, that first initial for $167.20. Maybe Neil or Nicole. Or Nicole, N is that first initial for $167.20 on Monogram Money. Spinning up that second initial to a W, as in maybe Wayne or Wendy. NW as the first two initials. N as in Neil, W as in Wendy. So NW are the first two initials for Monogram Money. Sponsored this time around by Blue Chip Herefords. And that last initial, it's going to be a K, as in King. So NWK are the three initials we need to make you the winner of $167.20 on Monogram Money. If Neil is in, if N is in Neil, W as in Wanda, and K as in King are your three initials in that order, you now have 2 minutes to call me. Be the first on the line, 844-880-0880. That's 844-880-0880. Once again, we need the initials. N as in Natalie, W as in Wayne, K as in King, NWK.
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0: We were able to find a winner this afternoon on Monogram Money, and on the line with me now is Nolan Wayne. Is that Clyer you said, Nolan?
9: Clyer, yep.
0: All right. Nolan, where are you calling from this afternoon?
9: Cornfield and Trumbull.
0: Well, good deal. What's keeping you busy out there? Planting?
9: Yeah, planting male seed corn.
0: Okay, well, good deal. Are you guys probably needing some rain your way?
9: Yeah, we're hoping to get finished up here this afternoon, and then hopefully it rains for a couple days.
0: Well, good deal. Are you guys getting close to finishing on your planting?
9: We're getting very close. Just a couple mail delays left, and we'll be all done.
0: Oh, good deal. Well, we've got $167.20 coming your way, Nolan. How does that sound?
9: That sounds great.
0: I'm guessing you could probably have a little fun with that.
9: Yeah, we'll find something to do with it.
0: All right. Have you ever won on Monogram Money before?
9: I never have.
0: Okay. Well, Nolan, hold on the line. I'll get your address information shortly, okay? Hold on.
9: All righty.
0: Okay. Nolan Wayne Clyer calling from Cumberland this afternoon. Lucky winner of $167.20 on Monogram Money. Scott Foster spinning for $8.80 tomorrow morning, 9:15 to 9:20. 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
10: Cavs Knicks tonight in Game 2 of the East Finals. Tip-off is at 8 o'clock Eastern Time. Knicks up 1-0 in the best-of-seven series. Still no word from San Antonio on the status of Spurs guard Dylan Harper, who had an MRI today on his strained hamstring, suffered it last night in the loss to Oklahoma City. In an episode on his Mind the Game podcast, Lakers forward LeBron James says he hasn't thought much about whether he will play next season or retire.
11: It'd be fun to kind of see what the future could hold. You know, if it's continuing to play the game that I love, which I know I can still give so much to the game and play at a high level, or, you know, or if it's not. So, but I have not got to that point yet.
10: Game 1 of the Eastern Finals. Canadians and Hurricanes on the ice, 8 o'clock Eastern time. In baseball, Pirates lead the Cardinals 6-2 in the ninth inning, while the Guardians have a 3-1 edge on the Tigers in the ninth. Lions sign linebacker Jack Campbell to a 4-year extension. Brooks Koepka leads the Byron Nelson at 8-under. Scotty Scheffler's 3-back at 5-under.
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12: Today, U.S. Senator Pete Ricketts called a voice vote on the Senate floor to pass his Renewable Fuels Month resolution. The resolution highlights the critical role renewable fuels like ethanol and biodiesel play in lowering fuel prices for consumers, unleashing American

0: energy independence, supporting rural communities, and protecting the environment. A Kansas car dealership has apparently gone from selling trucks to protecting wildlife. Fox News reports that workers at Olathe Ford Lincoln say a robin built a nest right on the tire of a brand new Ford F-250 sitting on the lot, and now the truck can't legally go anywhere. The pickup had already been sold, but once the robin laid eggs and the chicks hatched, federal law kicked in. Under the Migratory Bird Treaty Act, the nest can't be moved until the baby birds leave on their own. The dealership says the customer is taking the delay in stride while the robins keep enjoying their new set of wheels. And a statewide siding feasibility study has identified Sutherland, Beatrice, Brownville, and Norfolk as the top four Nebraska communities best suited to host a next-generation nuclear energy facility. NPPD President and CEO Thomas Kent was asked how long might it be before such a facility was developed.
1: Well, I think to get from where we are today to, you know, if all the decisions are made and the costs and risks line up that say we want to proceed, it's probably about an 8 to 10 year process. We're probably talking the middle of the next decade to have a new facility up and running if those are the decisions that are made as we go through the process.
0: The communities of Kearney, Lexington, Grand Island, Holdridge, and North Platte were also considered. The completed study is now available online and will help guide ongoing efforts by the newly formed Great Plains New Nuclear Consortium, which includes NPPD, Omaha Public Power District, Lincoln Electric System, and the Grand River Dam Authority as they explore the future of nuclear power generation in Nebraska. Reporting for KRVN News, I'm John Willis.
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4: Holiday weekend begins sooner than expected. I'm Lisa Brady, Fox News. Members of Congress heading home early after a Senate Republican plan to vote on funding for ICE and Border Patrol derailed over a new Justice Department compensation fund for claims of government weaponization.
5: Ahead of a vote on reconciliation, Acting Attorney General Todd Blanche briefed Republican senators on the nearly $1.8 billion weaponization fund. Missouri Senator Eric Schmidt told Fox's Chad Pergram some had questions about its scope.
6: I mean, look, I'm very comfortable with the idea that people who've been wronged by their government, as a lawyer, I feel comfortable that been wronged by their government should have some sort of redress.
5: But disagreements led to the Senate GOP saying they need to start all over again on reconciliation. Senate Minority Leader Chuck Schumer reacted.
7: The only way for Republicans to get out of this box is to stop backing the slush fund, stop pushing the ballroom.
5: President Trump had set a June 1st deadline for the reconciliation bill to pass.
4: Fox's Jessica Rosenthal. For the Democratic Party, an unflattering autopsy of the 2024 election released under pressure for transparency months after the DNC chair had shelved it as a distraction.
8: The report suggests Democrats should put a larger emphasis on voters in Middle America and the South who feel they are not part of Democrats' vision for a stronger America. Also, the report said state parties need more support and training and pointed out an inability and unwillingness to listen to every voter.
4: Fox's Gernot Scott. The report is critical of the Kamala Harris campaign, but also points to a lack of White House support for her leading up to it. President Trump just confirming the U.S. will send an additional 5,000 troops to Poland. In a social media post pointing to his relationship with the Polish president who took office last year, this follows the recent announcement a troop deployment to Poland had been delayed as tensions with some U.S. allies continue over the conflict with Iran. 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
4: A death row inmate is spared from execution in Tennessee, at least for now, for unexpected reasons.
11: All appeals were exhausted ahead of Tony Carruthers' planned execution Thursday, though it was his vein that prison officials were unable to find, leading Tennessee to halt the lethal injection, which prompted Governor Bill Lee to grant a one-year stay after he'd previously announced that he wouldn't intervene, despite an 80,000-signature petition that landed on his desk asking that untested DNA evidence be looked at in a case the ACLU argues relied only on jailhouse testimony, in which Carruthers represented himself.
4: Fox's Jeff Manasso. Just getting word of two deadly attacks along the Honduran coast. Gunmen opening fire, killing at least 16 people. One incident at a plantation in an area where there's been a decades-long agrarian conflict. The second attack near the Guatemalan border involving anti-gang mission officers. From Iran to Hollywood.
12: Hollywood filmmaker Michael Bay will bring the story of a daring U.S. military rescue mission in Iran to the big screen. Deadline is reporting Bay is teaming with Universal Pictures to develop a feature film chronicling the rescue of two airmen after their F-15E Strike Eagle was shot down during Operation Epic Fury. The jet went down in early April in the Zagros Mountains of Iran. The U.S. military launched a massive rescue operation, successfully extracting both the pilot and weapons system officer from behind enemy lines. The mission made global headlines. The film will be based on an upcoming book by Mitchell Zukov to be published by HarperCollins next year. Michelle Polino, Fox News.
4: A rebound on Wall Street after a morning slide. The Dow finishing with a record close, up 276 points to 50,285. The S&P up 12, the NASDAQ up 22, even though oil prices also rebounded. I'm Lisa Brady, Fox News.
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16: 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We knew have a severe thunderstorm watch that's in effect for southern portions of the Nebraska Panhandle, right around Bridgeport, Kimball, and Sydney into northeastern areas of Colorado. And that severe thunderstorm watch is in effect until 10 o'clock mountain time for tonight. Otherwise, a little bit of shower and thunderstorm activity continuing to lift northeast through central areas of Nebraska, mostly from around the Burwell to Ansley area down to around Ocano. Then a little bit of light rain along I-80 from Lexington to Brady. Then a thunderstorm moving through the Elwood area. And also a little bit of shower activity towards Curtis, moving all of this to the northeast. Also some showers and thunderstorms continuing to erupt in the Nebraska Panhandle from all the way from Chadron down to Kimball. And a little bit of activity just to the west of Valentine. Temperatures for the most part in the mid to upper 60s, but cooler temperatures in the low 60s from right around Ogallala into northwest Kansas. Central Nebraska forecast, a 40% chance of a thunderstorm this afternoon, 90% for tonight. Lows in the mid to upper 40s tonight, and a southeast wind at 10 to 15, 70% chance of a thunderstorm tomorrow morning, otherwise becoming sunny tomorrow. Still a slight chance of a thunderstorm in the afternoon, highs into the mid to upper 60s, and west winds tomorrow at 15 to 30. Clear skies tomorrow night, our lows in the low 40s. Highs on Saturday in the low 70s will be in the low to mid 80s for Sunday through Tuesday, backing up just a little to the upper 70s to around 80 for Wednesday and next Thursday. Thanks to some moisture chances back in the forecast, a slight chance of a thunderstorm Tuesday night, 40% for Wednesday into next Thursday. As low pressure lifts from New Mexico through the Sand Hills, rain and thunderstorms are likely mostly tonight through tomorrow morning. Severe weather risk is low, but they're east tomorrow with a front passing through. Most rain amounts expected to range from a quarter to a half inch, but parts of the Sand Hills to northern Nebraska could see right around 3/4 inch to an inch. Here at KRVN, we have 64. 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
18: 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I'm Chad Moyer. 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Cash cattle country, we have seen a light trade take place in most areas today. Southern live deals at 260, steady, maybe just a little weaker than last week. Northern dress deals, 410 to 412, one lower to one higher than last week. But there is a fair amount of northern business that was on a live basis at 260, 3 to 4 lower than last week's average. Looking like the bulk of business is done, but a little cleanup activity certainly is not out of the question for tomorrow. Nebraska has moved 10,300 head so far this week. Sales today at 408 to 412. Iowa's moved 8,400 so far this week. Sales today at 412. Kansas has moved 6,500 so far this week. Sales today 258 up to 260. And Texas about 1,800 head so far. Sales today at 260. Box beef cutouts today. 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Total load count today was 109. Hog trade, Iowa, Minnesota, the average 92.98, down 174. Western Corn Belt down 59 at 93.58. Pork cutouts, loins up 261, bellies down 645, hams down 62, ribs down 175. Overall carcass value 17 higher, 95.64. Total load count today, 274. At the terminals, barrels and gilts steady at 66, sows steady 56 to 62. 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

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Folsom Prison Blues here on 880-KRVN. Arapaho hosting their alumni banquet this weekend. That is Saturday evening. Social hour begins at 4:30. They've even got two comedians. 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

Country Boy and Glenn Campbell here on 880 KRVN. 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

0: Maybe doing some remembering to a high school dance there. There's Alabama Feels So Right here on 888-KRVN. As we head into vacation season, here are some places that you may want to avoid going to this summer. Tombstone Courthouse State Park in Arizona, probably a hot spot this time of year. That is the most complained about landmark in all of America. The Wild West attraction getting the most negative Google reviews. Kennedy Space Center, that is considered the second dullest place to go to. On the positive side, if you're in New York, Rockefeller Center is ranked as America's most loved landmark. I'll check your ag weather next.
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0: Put your check back weather on Paul Perkins. The southerly flow of moisture continues to increase this afternoon with strengthening low pressure from Montana through the Rockies. This sets the stage for widespread rain and thunderstorms as low pressure lifts from New Mexico through the Sandhills. A few rain and thunderstorms remain possible across the west and central this afternoon through the evening. The most likely period is late tonight through tomorrow morning. Rain and thunderstorms in from west to east tomorrow afternoon into the evening. Most rain amounts expected to range from a quarter to a half inch, but portions of the Sandhills to northern Nebraska could see upwards of 3/4 inch to an inch. After highs this afternoon in the upper 50s to the mid-60s, we see our temperatures warm slightly tomorrow into the mid-60s to the low 70s. The weekend is mostly dry when a ridge of high pressure builds onto the plains. We'll see highs warm from around 70 on Saturday into the 80s for Sunday into Wednesday. Disturbances tracking east may lead to thunderstorms over southwest Nebraska and northwest Kansas Saturday afternoon and across the rest of the area for Tuesday into Wednesday. Long-term forecast holding on to the outlook of warmer than normal temperatures Tuesday through the first 3 days of June for Nebraska and Kansas. Above normal rainfall is indicated for Nebraska and Kansas Tuesday through June 3rd. In the outlook for the month of June, Nebraska and Kansas can expect overall warmer than normal temperatures with mostly near normal rainfall. Slightly higher rain amounts could be seen next month over far western Kansas. On Thursday, we're usually able to access the latest regional drought monitor information, but are unable to do that today. We should have that information for tomorrow. Key weather factors affecting the markets include multiple rounds of rain in many drought areas of the U.S., a return to dryness in Europe corn and wheat areas after widespread rainfall and recent rain in Australia, only providing a short-term boost to winter wheat and canola. Active weather continues through Memorial Day across much of the central and eastern U.S. The heaviest rain amounts of 2 to 6 inches or more stretches from the western Gulf Coast into the Ohio Valley. Rain mostly bypasses a few areas, including the lower southeast and the upper Midwest. Much warmer than normal air across the far western U.S. expands eastward, reaching the plains during the holiday weekend. By Memorial Day, highs should reach 90 or higher as far north as the Dakotas and eastern Montana. For next week, rain across Canada likely extends to the plains, and a lingering front from the southern plains to the southeast produces rain and thunderstorms that may drift into the Midwest. Across many drought areas of the central and southern plains, beneficial rainfall boosting the soil moisture for emerging corn and soybeans, but it's mostly too late for the wheat. With your check of ag weather, I'm Paul Perkins.
6: This is Senior Branch Office Administrator Stacey Aiken bringing you the Daily Financial Market Report on behalf of Hunter Royal, Financial Advisor with Edward Jones. Equity markets finished higher on Thursday as investors digested the latest earnings results from tech giant NVIDIA and retailer Walmart. NVIDIA reported better-than-expected first-quarter results, highlighting ongoing strength in AI spending trends, while Walmart posted better-than-expected sales for the quarter but issued cautious forward guidance. On the economic front, initial jobless claims for last week were little changed at 209,000, highlighting stable labor market conditions. Oil prices settled lower, reversing gains at the open, as optimism around a potential diplomatic solution to the war in Iran grew following reports that a mediated ceasefire agreement could be announced later today. Longer-term bond yields also closed slightly lower, with the 10-year Treasury yield declining to 4.55%. U.S. equities closed higher today. The Dow Jones Industrial Average closed up 276 points at 50,286. The Nasdaq Composite Index closed up 23 points at 26,293. The S&P 500 closed up 13 points at 7,446. And in the bond market, 10-year Treasury yields are trading at 4.55%. In commodity markets, the spot price of gold was up $7.20 at $4,542.50, and the price of crude oil was down $1.01 at $97.30. In stocks of local interest, Beck & Dickinson down 0.70 at 146.25, Berkshire B down 0.92 at 479.98, Deere & Company down 29.11 at 531.35, Union Pacific down 0.36 at 265.44, Johnson & Johnson up 2.41 at 231.73, PepsiCo Incorporated down 0.44 at 148.85. Walmart Incorporated down 9.51 at 121.34. Procter & Gamble up 0.96 at 143.40. Tyson Foods down 0.05 at 66.47. Wells Fargo up 0.11 at 75.92. Verizon at 0.45 at 48.27. Buckle Incorporated up 0.92 at 49.02. Kinder Morgan down 0.09 at 33.50. Under Armour up 0.18 at 5.21. Apple Incorporated up 2.74 at 304.99. 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
2: Fox News, I'm Tom Rigotti. A ceasefire between the U.S. and Iran continues to hang in the balance as peace talks move forward. Fox's Ashley Webster reports.
7: Secretary of State Marco Rubio say there's a hope that the United States and Tehran are getting closer on a peace deal that will bring an end to the war. As it stands, Iranian leaders are still reviewing the latest counter-peace proposal from Washington.
2: Iran continues to insist it will not give up its nuclear program. The mastermind of a government food program for children in Minnesota is sentenced to decades behind bars.
8: The woman convicted as a kingpin in one of the largest Medicaid scams in the Minnesota fraud boondoggle is sentenced to 41.5 years in prison. Amy Bach is also on the hook for $243 million in restitution. That's the amount of money the court determined was scammed from taxpayers in that Feeding Our Future scandal alone.
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6: Your Weather Watch on KRVN is sponsored by the Housing Authority of Lexington. Coming up after the weather, another report from State Track. We do have a severe thunderstorm watch in effect for southern portions of the Nebraska Panhandle into northeastern areas of Colorado until 10 o'clock Mountain Time. You can see more on our KRVN Facebook page. Right now, we do have a severe thunderstorm towards the Scotts Bluff area. A severe thunderstorm right now, 7 miles northwest of Lake Alice, and that is moving to the east at about 10 miles per hour. Part of some showers and thunderstorms that extend from right around Chadron to Scotts Bluff and the Kimball area. Otherwise, a little bit of scattered activity from Valentine down to around Hyannis and Ogallala. Otherwise, in central Nebraska, the main area of rain continuing to lift to the north and northeast from about the Ward area to around Arcadia, then to Sumner and Lexington, extending backward to around the Broken Bow area, and also a little bit of light rain right near the Gothenburg area on I-80. That moisture lifting to the north. Most of our temperatures in the mid to upper 60s, but where we've been seeing a little bit of rain, temperatures right now right around 60 from Ogallala into far southwest Nebraska and northwest Kansas. Central Nebraska forecast: 40% chance of a thunderstorm this afternoon, 90% for tonight, a low in the mid to upper 40s, and southeast winds tonight at 10 to 15. Thunderstorm chances still at 70% tomorrow morning, otherwise becoming sunny tomorrow. Still a slight chance of a thunderstorm in the afternoon, highs in the mid to upper 60s, and west winds 15 to 30. Clear skies tomorrow night, our lows in the low 40s. Highs on Saturday in the low 70s will be in the low to mid 80s for Sunday through Tuesday. The upper 70s to around 80 for Wednesday and next Thursday, with some rain chances returning for the midweek. A slight chance of a thunderstorm for Tuesday night, 40% chance Wednesday through next Thursday. In Nebraska, the chance of thunderstorms in the west and central this afternoon, a likely chance of thunderstorms statewide tonight, lows in the low 40s in the panhandle, otherwise 45 to 50. Tomorrow, a chance of thunderstorms in the southwest during the morning. Thunderstorms still likely in the central and east tomorrow, but mainly in the morning for the central. Becoming sunny and breezy in the west and central tomorrow, highs in the mid to upper 60s. Chance of thunderstorms in the east tomorrow evening. A slight chance of rain for the west, central, and southwest by Saturday morning. Sunshine to partly cloudy on Saturday in Nebraska. Highs mostly around 70, mid-70s in the panhandle. Northwest and north central Kansas, this afternoon a 40% chance of a thunderstorm. We do have a little bit of activity trying to get going from right around the Osborne and Beloit area.

0: Vienna, southeast wind at 12, gust to 16, our dew point at 47, giving us a humidity rating of 56%. 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Once again, those state track results coming up next, followed by Auction Time. 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
3: Here's the latest information that we have received from the NSAA State Track and Field Championships in Omaha. Taking a look at the team scores on the Class A boys side of things, Kearney is now in fourth place. On the Class B boys side of things, Gothenburg is now tied for fourth place, Cozad right behind them in sixth. And on the girls' Class A side, Kearney is in second place. In the final field event of the day, Gothenburg had another state champion as Jax Rickardson won the Class B boys pole vault with a 4.67 meter. Brayden Snyder from Cozad was tied for second with a 4.41 meter. And Teague Butterfield from Gothenburg finished tied for eighth with a 4.11 meter throw. In the Class A girls 100-meter hurdle finals, Celia McCoy from Grand Island is the state champion with a time of 14.30. In the Class B boys 110-meter hurdle finals, Evan Johnson from Gothenburg finished in 8th place with a time of 15.77. In the Class A boys 110-meter hurdle finals, Preston Ehlers from Kearney was in 3rd with a time of 14.29, with Michael Obermiller from Grand Island behind him in 4th, and Kellen Denny from Kearney in 8th place. In the Class B boys 100-meter finals, Wyatt Dent of Central City finished in 1st with a time of 10.79. Bryson Snyder of Cozad was in 6th with an 11.09. In the Class A boys 100-meter finals, Caleb Needhart from North Platte finished in 6th place with a time of 10.75. Running events will continue into the late afternoon out in Omaha. That is the latest we have received from the NSAA State Track and Field Championships. More can be found online at KRVN and KUVR.com. I'm John Willis.
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6: 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This lineup features amazing prospects like J.K. 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
2: 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They'll be tagged to match. Brule Canyon Ranch, 70 head of Angus and Black-White Face, short, solid, and short-term cows with calves at side. Jim and Pete Olson, 26 head of Angus cows with calves at side. They'll be short-term cows. Lund Livestock, Mick Lund, 25 head of Angus and Black White Face cows with February and March born calves at side. They'll be solid mouth to short term cows. Rayanne Ranch, 40 head of Hereford and Red Angus cows with calves at side, 6 to 8 year old cows. Calves will be 30 to 40 days old. University of Nebraska Gudmundsen, 34 head of Red Angus cows with calves at side. They'll be 4-year-old to 8-year-old cows. In the stock cow division, the Rex Ranch, 120 black and red, 3 to 8 year old cows, bred to black and red Sim Angus bulls, calving now for 45 days. The Hanson Ranch, Stephen Nick, 70 head of Angus and Sim Angus stock cows. They'll be 3-year-old to solid mouth, bred to Angus and Sim Angus bulls, due September 9th for 60 days. Mark and Philip Rossi, 40 head of Angus and Black White Face. First calf heifers to short-term cows, bred to Angus bulls, calving now for 30 days. University of Nebraska Gudmundsen, 30 head of Red Angus first calf heifers to short-term cows, bred to Red Angus bulls, calving now through the end of June. All this and many more valued consignments this Wednesday, May 27th at Ogallala Livestock. Regular sale with a special stock cow and cow-calf pair sale. 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

Country Music Hall of Famer, there is Emmy Lou Harris here on 880 KRVN. Husker baseball team beginning play in the Big Ten tournament in the quarterfinals. 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

0: is David Frizzell, Shelley West here on 880 KRVN. A big thank you to everybody that showed up for our meet and greet at Hemet Park in Gothenburg earlier today. We've got more of those on the way. A couple of those meet and greets coming up next week. One of them on Tuesday in Holdridge, Rudy's Tires and 37 Capital, or make that 37 Capital, sponsoring the meet and greet at Rudy's Tires in Holdridge on Tuesday, 11:30 until 1. You can stop by for a free burger, hot off the grill, chips and drink. Also going to be at First State Insurance at First State Bank in Cambridge at the park on Thursday, next Thursday, 11:30 until 1.
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2: Cavs and Knicks tonight in Game 2 of the Eastern Conference Finals in the NBA playoffs. Tip-off from Madison Square Garden, 8 o'clock Eastern time, as the Knicks are up 1-0 in the best-of-seven series. Couple of notes from the Western Conference Finals. An ESPN report says that Thunder guard Jalen Williams is considered day-to-day and game-to-game after tweaking his hamstring in last night's Game 2 win. It was a loss for the Spurs, who lost Dylan Harper in the game with a strained hamstring. He's expected to have an MRI today. In an episode on his Mind the Game podcast, Lakers forward LeBron James talked about his future.
3: I'm still in the moment of, like, just taking my time and saying I haven't even really thought about it too much.
2: LeBron can be a free agent this summer and is deciding on whether to play again or retire. Canadiens and Hurricanes start their Eastern Conference Final Series in the Stanley Cup playoffs. Face off from Raleigh, 8 o'clock Eastern. Guardians stopped the Tigers today 3-1. Pirates beat the Cardinals 6-2.
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7: 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Also, new Fed Chairman Kevin Warsh had planned to lower interest rates and create a smaller balance sheet for the central bank. Is that still possible? And tips on saving at the pump this weekend. 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
8: Longtime city official who has helped shape the future of Lexington is retiring. Assistant City Manager Dennis Burnside has been a vital part of Lexington's growth and success for 20 years, according to a news release. Burnside played a key role in improving infrastructure, boosting economic development, expanding housing, and strengthening public services. His efforts helped secure millions in grants, benefiting many parts of city government and community projects. A business after hours event honoring Dennis Burnside will be held at The Well, 402 North Grant in Lexington, on Thursday, May 28th from 5 to 7 p.m. U.S. Senator Pete Ricketts introduced a resolution on Wednesday designating May as Renewable Fuels Month.
9: This homegrown energy saves consumers money at the pump. It helps farmers get

0: better prices for their corn and soybeans, and it's good for our environment. Biofuels also contribute to American energy independence. The Renewable Fuels Association estimates that U.S.-produced ethanol displaced the need for 640 million barrels of imported oil in 2025.
1: Ricketts says renewable fuels reduce the nation's dependence on other countries and bolsters national security. He says biofuels are a win for Nebraska and America. And the University of Nebraska at Kearney is inviting high school students to dive into the world of space and science this summer with its Quest for Understanding Astronomy Science and Research Camp. Taking place on the UNK campus from June 23rd to 25th, the camp offers sophomores, juniors, and seniors a chance to explore the exciting new phase of space exploration and STEM careers. For a registration fee of $100, participants will stay two nights in a UNK residence hall with meals included. Registration is open until June 5th. Reporting for KRVN News, I'm John Willis.
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3: More negotiations. I'm Tom Rigotti, Fox News. President Trump announcing a new development regarding a potential deal with Iran. Fox's Aisha Hosni is at the White House.
4: The president knocking down reports out there that Iran's supreme leader is demanding that the enriched uranium in that country stay in that country as part of any sort of a nuclear agreement. That would have complicated these talks by a lot. It would have also ticked off Israel, which does not want to see that happen. But the president today pushing back on those reports and saying it is not true.
5: We don't need it. We don't want it. We'll probably destroy it after we get it, but we're not going to let them have it.
4: Meantime, Pakistan's interior minister arrived in Tehran again yesterday to continue talks with the president of Iran.
3: A Fox News poll shows only 40% of registered voters approve of U.S. military action against the regime. A strange turn of events today in Tennessee for a death row inmate.
6: All appeals were exhausted ahead of Tony Carruthers' planned execution Thursday, though it was his vein that prison officials were unable to find, leading Tennessee to halt the lethal injection, which prompted Governor Bill Lee to grant a one-year stay after he'd previously announced that he wouldn't intervene, despite an 80,000 signature petition that landed on his desk asking that untested DNA evidence be looked at. In a case, the ACLU argues relied only on jailhouse testimony, in which Carruthers represented himself. Jeff Manosso, Fox News.
3: A Virginia judge is dismissing all charges against a former school administrator accused of ignoring repeated warnings that a six-year-old had a gun hours before a teacher was shot. Judge Rebecca Robinson granted the defense's motion to dismiss on the fourth day of the trial of Ebony Parker, who was charged with eight felony counts of child neglect. Robinson says the court is of the legal opinion that this is not a crime. America's listening to Fox News.
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3: Despite what's expected to be a record number of Americans to travel this Memorial Day weekend, higher fuel prices have some scaling back their travel plans. The U.S. Travel Association expects annual travel spending to grow by a modest 1% this year, powered largely by domestic leisure travel. Despite the FIFA World Cup giving soccer fans from other countries a reason to visit the U.S. Federal and state officials in Minnesota announced criminal charges against 15 people accused of involvement in a $90 million fraud scheme. Fox's Mike Tobin explains.
8: The way the scam worked is these centers encourage parents to get diagnoses for their kids that were bogus, then bill the government and U.S. taxpayers for a treatment of autism for a kid that didn't need it. Ultimately, now the people who need this autism treatment can't get it because the program has been canceled. The same thing happened with the housing stabilization program, to the point that the program was canceled and the people who need this service now cannot get this service. Now, Colin McDonald, the Assistant Attorney General for Fraud Prevention, had some strong words for the fraudsters who are still at large.
9: Now, my message to the fraudsters is this: eat, drink, and be merry today, because your days of frolicking and freedom are numbered.
3: The Labor Department's also tackling fraud. Fox Business Network's Connor Hanson has more from the White House.
10: $900 billion was paid out in unemployment benefits during the pandemic. Of course, many people needed that money desperately, but the Labor Department says 15% of that was stolen fraudulently. We sat down with Acting Labor Secretary Keith Sonderling. He calls this one of the largest frauds against taxpayers in our country's history. Some individual Social Security numbers were used in almost all 50 states. It's largely up to those states to enforce this, but the Labor Department says it is working to require new software with identity checks and data sharing.
3: I'm Tom Regani. This is Fox News.
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12: 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The 3:18 report will give a glimpse of what the USDA report has to say, and we'll go in-depth at the 4:19 report. It's the Servitech Crop Progress Report every Monday at 3:18 and 4:19 on 880 KRVN.

0: Your Weather Watch on KRVN is sponsored by the KRVN Beef Boosters, including Haynes Cattle Company of Holyoke, Colorado, Bartels Angus of Riverton, Austrian Angus of Mason City, Gardell's Lazy Four Angus of Wilcox, Bear Mountain Angus of Palisade, and by Bruning Farms of Bruning. Right now, we still have a line of some rain and some thunderstorms lifting northeast through central Nebraska. Some of that rain from around the Bartlett area to near North Loop, Loop City, and to the southeast of Litchfield. The trailing edge of that rain from around the Chambers to Burwell and Broken Bow area, then to around the O'Connell area. Looks like the rain has lifted past I-80 right now. A few sprinkles trying to get going to the south of Lexington, to the south of Elwin and Bertrand. Also some isolated showers getting going over north central Kansas, north of Osborne and Beloit to just north of Sylvan Grove. All of this activity lifting to the northeast. Also a little bit of light rain continuing on a very spotty basis from north of North Platte to around Dunning, back to around Mullen. Most of the shower and thunderstorm activity really getting going in the Nebraska Panhandle from right around Chadron down to Scotts Bluff and Kimball, including a few severe thunderstorms right around the Chadron area to the north of Scotts Bluff and to the north of Kimball. Also, there was a report of a landspout tornado reported by the fire department that was just across the border into southeastern Wyoming, and that was just to the west of Kimball. All this moisture lifting up towards the northeast. Right now, a lot of our temperatures across the area in the low to mid-60s. Central Nebraska forecast, 90% chance of thunderstorms tonight. Lows in the mid to upper 40s, the southeast wind at 10 to 15. Tomorrow morning, still a 70% chance of rain and thunderstorms. Otherwise, a slight chance during the afternoon and becoming sunny. Highs tomorrow in the mid to upper 60s and west winds tomorrow at 15 to 30. Tomorrow night, a clear sky in central Nebraska. Lows in the low 40s. We'll see highs on Saturday in the low 70s. Low to mid 80s for Sunday all the way through Tuesday, including on Memorial Day. The upper 70s to around 80 for Wednesday and next Thursday. Tuesday night, there is a slight chance of a thunderstorm, 40% chance for Wednesday through next Thursday. Low pressure lifting northeast from New Mexico on into the Sand Hills tonight. Rain and thunderstorms likely. Main time period late tonight into tomorrow morning. The severe weather risk is low for our area, but we could still see a few strong to severe storms. Right now, we do have a severe thunderstorm watch in effect for the southern Nebraska Panhandle into northeastern Colorado through 10 o'clock mountain time for tonight. Rain and thunderstorms diminishing west to east tomorrow into the evening. Most of the rain amounts should range from a half inch to an inch to the southeast of the Tri-Cities, Smith Center, and Stockton. You can expect right around a trace to a third of an inch. Sunshine returning tomorrow. Highs in the mid-60s to the low 70s. The weekend is mostly dry as a ridge of high pressure builds onto the plains. We warm from around 70 on Saturday into the 80s Sunday through Wednesday. Disturbances may lead to a few showers and thunderstorms Saturday, but chances are higher for the middle portion of next week. Highs cooling into the mid-70s to the low 80s by next Thursday. In Nebraska, thunderstorms likely statewide tonight. Lows in the low 40s in the Panhandle. Otherwise, 45 to 50. Tomorrow, a chance of thunderstorms for the southwest during the morning. Likely chance of thunderstorms still in the central and east, but mainly in the morning for the central. Otherwise, becoming sunny of a thunderstorm still in eastern Nebraska tomorrow evening. Slight chance of rain for the west, central, and southwest on Saturday morning. Sunny to partly cloudy on Saturday. Highs mostly around 70, mid-70s in the Panhandle. Northwest and north central Kansas, rain and thunderstorms likely tonight. Lows of 45 in the northwest to 52 north central. Tomorrow morning, thunderstorms likely in the north central. A slight chance of rain in the northwest. Sunny to partly cloudy tomorrow afternoon and Saturday. The north central still with a slight chance of rain tomorrow afternoon. Highs of 65 in the northwest to 72 north central. Chance of rain region-wide on Saturday. Highs right around 70. In northeastern Colorado, thunderstorms likely tonight. Lows right around 40. Sunny tomorrow. Highs in the mid-60s. A 30% chance of a thunderstorm tomorrow night after midnight. 50% chance on Saturday with clouds and highs near 70. At KRVM, we have a humidity reading of 68% with our dew point now at 52. Southeast winds at 10, gusts to 18. We have had a light shower pass through here at KRVM, but now we have mostly cloudy skies in our studios powered by Lashley Land and Recreational Brokers. Current temperature of 63. KRVM this evening up next. 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
0: Welcome to KRVN This Evening. Today, American Red Cross Founders Day, marking the organization's founding by Clara Barton this day in 1881. He could celebrate National Waitstaff Day today by leaving a bigger tip. They'd appreciate it. For a yummy dessert, National Strawberries and Cream Day. You can also raise a glass to International Tea Day. I like iced tea the best. And of course, that's the most consumed drink besides water. Tea, the favorite among the world. Celebrity celebrating birthdays today, including 70 singer Leo Sayer is 78. Mr. T

0: from the A-Team in Rocky III is 74. Also actor Judge Reinhold. He was Detective Billy Rosewood in Beverly Hills Cop. Also the close talker in Seinfeld, 69.
1: For KRVN News, I'm Alex Hamaki. A longtime city official who has helped shape the future of Lexington is retiring. Assistant City Manager Dennis Burnside has been a vital part of Lexington's growth and success for 20 years. Burnside played a key role in improving infrastructure, boosting economic development, expanding housing, and strengthening public services. His efforts helped secure millions in grants, benefiting many parts of city government and community projects. Burnside was instrumental in creating the Veterans Wall, a lasting tribute to those who have served their country, and he helped plant over 500 trees across Lexington, leaving a green legacy for future generations. Beyond his administrative work, Burnside brought joy and personality to city events with his acting, humor, and performances, making many gatherings memorable. His tenure coincided with a period of tremendous growth, including Lexington being named Nebraska's 2015 Showcase Community. More than just these many accomplishments, Dennis Burnside has been a steady and dedicated public servant focused on improving the quality of life for Lexington's residents. As he retires, the city of Lexington thanks Dennis Burnside for his leadership, professionalism, and humor, and they wish the best to both Dennis and his wife Cheryl for the years ahead. Next Thursday, a business after-hours event honoring Dennis Burnside will be held at the Well at 402 North Grant from 5 to 7 p.m. Construction is underway on a new renewable energy project at Adams Land and Cattle, where Neogenics Fuels is building its first agricultural renewable natural gas facility. The system will use anaerobic digesters to convert manure from the feedlot into biogas, which will then be upgraded into pipeline-quality natural gas. That fuel can be used for transportation and other energy needs, while byproducts can be used on site as livestock bedding and fertilizer. Company officials say the 8-digester facility is expected to produce about 1.2 million BTU of renewable natural gas each year and significantly cut greenhouse gas emissions. Neogenics CEO Michael Backus calls the project a milestone for rural investment and advanced biofuels. Adams Land and Cattle CEO Abram Babcock says the partnership highlights agriculture's growing role in clean energy. The project is also expected to bring economic benefits to the Broken Bow area while supporting long-term sustainability efforts. The University of Nebraska at Kearney is inviting high school students to dive into the world of space and science this summer with its Quest for Understanding Astronomy, Science, and Research Camp. Taking place on the UNK campus from June 23rd to the 25th, the camp offers sophomores, juniors, and seniors a chance to explore the exciting new phase of space exploration and STEM careers. 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I'm Alex Hamaki.
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3: Hey, thanks, Paul. Classes A and B are wrapping up their portion of the NSAA State Track and Field Championships today. Here are some of the highlights. In the Class A boys pole vault, Ian Hansen from Kearney was second with a 4.57 meter. In the Class B girls high jump, Lily Fritton of Gothenburg was third with a 1.62 meter mark. In the Class B boys long jump, Chayton Hoffmaster from Cozad was second with a jump of 7.06 meters. Hoffmaster says he learned a lot from this season.
4: To just always be humble. I mean, coming in, leading state, and then getting hurt at districts, coming out here and competing again, it's taught me a lot of just staying humble and trusting the process.
3: Moving on to the Class A girls shot put, congratulations goes to Alexa Jacobson of Kearney, who finished in first place with a throw of 13.13 meters. In the Class B girls triple jump, Maria Shepherd from Holdridge finished in third place with a jump of 11.52 meters. In the Class B boys 800 meter, it was Bryson Niels of Gothenburg who is the state champ with a time of 1:53.01. Bryson says he still couldn't believe he was a state champ.
5: Feels great, all the work I put in, all the support from my family. All glory to God for letting me be able to do this. Yeah, every race, I just take it upon myself. I need to be leading it and be in control of the race and just do what I do. That last 200, I looked up at that board, I saw myself in front, I was like, this 200 is mine, I got it.
3: His dad and coach, Tony Niels, was very proud of Bryson.
6: Yeah, well, I ran here a lot of years ago and didn't run anywhere near that fast, but this is, yeah, my first state champion as a coach individually that I've ever coached, and it's great to be my son. He kid works so hard, he's so disciplined with everything he does, and I couldn't be more proud.
3: Thanks to our friends over at Herdat Sports for that audio. Gothenburg had another state champion as Jax Rickardson won the Class B boys pole vault with a 4.67 meter. Brayton Snyder from Cozad was tied for second with a 4.41 meter, and Teague Butterfield from Gothenburg finished tied for eighth. And in the Class A girls 100-meter hurdle finals, Celia McCoy from Grand Island is the state champion with a time of 14.30. First-ranked Nebraska softball is getting ready to host their first-ever NCAA Super Regional as they welcome in Oklahoma State this week. With it being the first time the Huskers are in the spot, head coach Rhonda Revelle talks about what it will take to get to the College World Series.
7: You've got to maintain your poise. You've got to make big plays and big moments. You know, when the lights are the brightest, you've got to be able to turn it on and play. I mean, it really comes down to execution in moments. But in order to execute in moments, you've got to be able to keep that poise. And honestly, that's why we started day one, stay in the moment, stay present, win this pitch. Because you've got to do all those things to perform in those kind of moments, too.
3: Those comments were made on the Huskers radio network. Nebraska split the regular season series with 13th-seeded Oklahoma State. First pitch tonight is coming up at 8 p.m. We'll bring it to you on 880KRVN and at KRVN.com. Nebraska softball freshman Alexis Jensen is one of three candidates left for the National Fast Pitch Coaches Association Freshman of the Year Award. Jensen joins Oklahoma's Kay Miner and Kendall Wells as the top three freshmen. The winner of the award will be announced on Tuesday, May 26th. And Nebraska men's basketball head coach Fred Hoiberg added size and front court shooting to the Husker roster with the addition of Belmont transfer Sam Orm on Thursday. A 6'9", 220-pound forward from Indiana, Orm comes to Nebraska after earning all Missouri Valley Conference honors last season. That is a check of sports. For more, you can find that online at KRVN.com. For KRVN Sports, I'm John Willis.
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2: Building up domestic fertilizer production includes increasing infrastructure. Rob Bain with more.
10: It's one aspect of the Trump administration and public and private partnership led by USDA to expand and increase domestic fertilizer production. The U.S. Army Corps of Engineers speeding up permitting of infrastructure projects necessary for increased production. As War Department Assistant Secretary Adam Tell recently explained at an event at USDA headquarters,
11: we've used the Energy Executive Order to permit more than 1,000 energy-related facilities. We are taking that same effort and applying it now to fertilizer,
10: including Louisiana's Blue Point Complex.
11: This facility happens to be located on the Mississippi River, and there's a reason for that, and that's because the inland waterway system that we build and maintain enables the inputs for farmers all across America in the heartland to go into the system and then to have their products flow throughout the country into the world. And so we're going to continue a pace at that through building infrastructure.
10: I'm Rod Bain reporting for the U.S. Department of Agriculture in Washington, D.C.
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18: I'm Taylor Riggs, and this is the Fox Business Report.
19: Stocks rebounding from morning losses and ending higher, with the Dow notching its eighth record close of the year as oil prices retreat on Iran deal hopes. Chip stocks leading the gains on AI optimism. However, shares of NVIDIA fell over 1.5% despite the AI darling delivering a blockbuster earnings report, including a strong forecast and boosting its dividend. The Dow up 276 points, the NASDAQ higher by 23, S&P 500 up 13. And Walmart reported strong sales growth in its most recent quarter, but the country's biggest retailer largely left its financial expectations for the rest of the year unchanged, disappointing many investors, and its stock fell nearly 7%. Shares of Ralph Lauren surged 14%. The luxury retailer reported better-than-expected fourth-quarter earnings and issued solid annual revenue guidance. That's your Fox Business Report. I'm Hillary Barsky, invested in you.
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22: Fox News, I'm Tom Rigotti. A ceasefire between the U.S. and Iran continues to hang in the balance as peace talks move forward. Fox's Ashley Webster reports.
23: Secretary of State Marco Rubio say there's a hope that the United States and Tehran are getting closer on a peace deal that will bring an end to the war. As it stands, Iranian leaders are still reviewing the latest counter-peace proposal from Washington.
22: Iran continues to insist it will not give up its nuclear program. The mastermind of a government food program for children in Minnesota is sentenced to decades behind bars.
24: The woman convicted as a kingpin in one of the largest Medicaid scams in the Minnesota fraud boondoggle is sentenced to 41.5 years in prison. Amy Bach is also on the hook for $243 million in restitution. That's the amount of money the court determined was scammed from taxpayers in that Feeding Our Future scandal alone.
22: Fox's Mike Tobin, America's listening to Fox News.
2: Hey, Diddy, Weather Watch is sponsored by your KRVM Beef Boosters, including Mike Setsangas of Burwell, Swanson Kennel Company of Oxford, Apex Kennel Company of Dennebrog, and Hunt Limousine Ranch of Oxford. Do have some showers lifting northeast to central areas of Nebraska, trailing edge of that rain from around O'Connell to north of Ravenna, extending up to around Arcadia, Loup City, also towards Bartlett and Orchard, lifting to the northeast. Also maybe a little bit of spotty activity from Valentine to North Platte. Otherwise, a little bit of light rain and thunderstorm activity trying to get going in north central Kansas, north of Osborne to north of Beloit. All of that moisture lifted to the northeast. Otherwise, the main show continues to be in the Nebraska Panhandle, a line of some showers and thunderstorms from Chadron to Scottsbluff and Kimball that has produced some severe weather activity, including law enforcement reporting a funnel that was producing a ground circulation for around 45 seconds, and that was just to the northeast. That was in Laramie County, Wyoming, and just to the west of Kimball across the Wyoming border. Temperatures right now in the low to mid-60s for the most part. Temperatures, though, are more so in the mid and upper 50s from Ogallala and Imperial into northeastern Colorado. Central Nebraska forecast, a 90% chance of a thunderstorm tonight. Lows in the mid to upper 40s. Southeast winds at 10 to 15. Tomorrow morning, thunderstorm chances still at 70%. Otherwise, becoming sunny, still a slight chance of a thunderstorm in the afternoon, a high in the mid to upper 60s, and west winds tomorrow at 15 to 30. Clear skies tomorrow night, lows in the low 40s. Saturday highs in the low 70s, a little bit 80s expected. Sunday through Tuesday, the upper 70s to around 80 for Wednesday and next Thursday. A slight chance of a thunderstorm for Tuesday night, that goes up to a 40% chance Wednesday through next Thursday. Otherwise, across the area, we will see low pressure lift up from New Mexico into the Sand Hills tonight. Rain and thunderstorms likely, mostly from late tonight into tomorrow morning. Severe weather risk is low, but we could still see a few strong to severe few strong to severe thunderstorms. We do have a severe thunderstorm watch in effect in the southern Nebraska panhandle into northeastern Colorado until 10 o'clock mountain time tonight. Those rain and thunderstorms diminishing west to east tomorrow into the evening. Most rain amounts should range a half inch to an inch. Southeast of the Tri-Cities, Smith Center in Stockton, Kansas, expecting a trace to a third of an inch. Sunshine returning tomorrow with some breezy conditions kicking in. Highs tomorrow in the mid-60s to the low 70s. A mostly dry weekend as a ridge of high pressure builds onto the plains. We see those highs warm from around 70 on Saturday into the 80s Sunday through Wednesday. Disturbances may lead to a few showers and thunderstorms on Saturday, but chances are looking to be higher as we head towards the middle portion of next week. Highs cooling just slightly into the mid-70s to the low 80s for next Thursday. At KRVN, we have a southeast wind at 7, humidity 67% with our dew point at 52. Cloudy skies, our current temperature at KRVN is 64. 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

0: Bruce and Cash here on 880KRVN as we celebrate our 75th birthday this year. We are celebrating it with a diamond anniversary drive and your chance to win three different prizes, and they are big prizes, a 2024 Chevrolet Silverado, also a Yamaha Kodiaq 450, and a Broil King grill. 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

He wants to play another Somebody Done Somebody Wrong song. There's Will B.J. Thomas here on 880 KRVN. Much of Memorial Day ceremonies are being held in Dawson County coming up on Monday. That includes in Overton, Lexington, and Cozette, also Gothenburg, all at 10 o'clock. You can see that complete schedule. 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

0: Great Band of Mine and Shania Twain here on 880 KRVN, also on the FM in Grand Island at 98.5. Also at Kearney, you can listen to us on the FM at 106.9 FM. Older we get, the less that we care about redoing our past mistakes. Some research backing that up. In the Netherlands, they found that even though younger and older people had about the same number of long-term laments, folks over 60 able to move on from even those biggest of regrets. The study finds that regretting bad decisions actually help us to make better choices later on, or maybe look for meaning in those mistakes.
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1: You've probably heard all those ads for life insurance, just a few dollars a day.

0: thinks the offensive line can really open things up for the running back. So it should be fun to see. And as he continues to build, I've been so impressed with what he's done already in just a short amount of time. All right, that's going to do it for hour number one, but still got a whole lot coming here in hour number two as we are live out here at Boland Stadium. And here in about 3 minutes, they're going to open up the gate. So when we come back, you'll see some action. I think some more action going on behind us. But again, that wraps up hour number one. We'll be back here shortly to take on hour number two. Keep it here.
1: Hit us up. This is National Beef Month, and agriculture is the nation's largest industry, and the cattle industry is the largest segment of American agriculture. In fact, in Nebraska, the cattle outnumber the people more than 3-1. And did you know there are over 70 breeds of cattle found right here in the United States? Brought to you by
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9: This is a Fox News alert. A top NASCAR driver has died. Legendary NASCAR driver Kyle Busch, a two-time Cup Series champion, is dead at the age of 41. Fox's Jay Berman has more.
10: It was announced earlier Thursday that Busch was hospitalized as a result of severe illness. He pulled out of this weekend's Coca-Cola 600 from Charlotte, which was going to be the first time in more than a decade that Busch missed a Cup Series race.